0: Here we go. 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
2: 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I'm Q Myers. 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And Bill, thanks so much for your time. 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What was that experience like for you?
3: I mean, it was really cool. You know, you're part of something really, really big. You know, the flags, getting it unfurled and all that, and finding out that basically every country in the world has a pretty large size diaspora in the country, and they show up for World Cup games, and it was cool. Got to ended up doing 10 games all the way through the semifinal, and it was a really, really cool experience.
4: Now, Bill, you have your ifs list out on college football. When it comes to the SEC, which teams have the least amount of question marks?
3: Well, I think, you know, this won't surprise anybody, but I do think it starts with Georgia and Texas. Georgia's just the surest thing in the SEC. They've been, you know, for all their, they've had flaws, they haven't made playoff runs in a couple of years, but when it's time to win the league, when it's time to buckle down and make a comeback or see out a close game in late November, they do it. And I think if they can figure out exactly how to kind of balance the efficiency they're looking for on offense with the actual big plays again, it's been a couple of years with very few of them. They're really not that far from being title contenders again. I don't know where those big plays come from because they were pretty short on them last year.
2: What is it, Bill, about Kirby Smart in Georgia? How, like you said, when it matters the most, they're able to come through and turn it on.
3: Yeah, I mean, his offensive philosophy has changed here and there. He's had to make lots of hires. All these things have changed the game. It's how you build a roster has changed. I don't think he kind of treats some of his portal acquisitions make you think he doesn't really like using the transfer portal all that much. But bottom line is he knows how to coach a really tough team. They're going to be physical. They are going to know how to run a four-minute drill. They're going to know how to run the ball pretty efficiently. And they're just going to, you know, figure out how to keep things close. And I do think this year, for a couple of years, he had massive, massive turnover on defense. And last year's defense was really young. Back half of the season, though, it was pretty much his best defense since those title teams. So I think they're going to be really experienced on defense. It gives them pretty good upside.
4: He's Bill Connolly, ESPN college football reporter. I'm Emmett Golden alongside Q Myers' game night on ESPN Radio. Bill, Notre Dame has the second shortest odds behind Ohio State. What makes this year's Fighting Irish team better than last year's?
3: The defense is really experienced. It basically, you know, they had a new defensive coordinator to start last season, and they just kind of looked lost defensively the first couple of games of the year. Once everything clicked into place, however, it was, you know, lights out from that point forward. Their secondary is going to be one of the best in the country. And TJ Carr is honestly going to be probably one of the five best quarterbacks in the country. I do have questions about their receiving core and that ifs piece. That is one of the big ifs, is do they still have the pass catchers because they lost some really good ones. But I do think that, you know, those pieces, they always have a good offensive line. They just have a lot to offer, and they're probably top five potential team.
2: How does Notre Dame keep Marcus Freeman out of the NFL? Because it seems like every year the NFL is calling his name.
3: Yeah, I mean, I think the best thing they have going for them is that he's really young still, and so he can coach it for a while longer, and the NFL is always going to be there. But yeah, it is going to be hard because, I mean, he's a really charismatic guy. He learns lessons better than anybody I've ever seen. You know, in this profession, he was really made a lot of game management mistakes that first year or so in charge, but that didn't really happen anymore. Obviously, they lost two close games at the beginning of the last season, but they were really, really different circumstances. I couldn't really think of just a whole lot he did wrong in those situations. And he really just seems to figure out, okay, this is what we need to do. This is what we're going to do. And it's been really impressive to watch him just grow as a coach these last 3 or 4 years. But yeah, maybe they can keep him a while longer before he finally succumbs to the call there.
4: Bill, Arch Manning, from the moment he walked into Texas, was one of the most popular players in all of college football and was projected to be the number one pick last year, if not this year. What does he have to do to be the number one pick in the NFL draft next season.
3: It is really strange. Like, I mean, last, you know, from November 1 on last year, he had the best total QBR in college football. Clearly, you know, things were improving pretty nicely, and now he's got, you know, three of the best skill core transfers in the country that he's going to be handing off to and throwing to this year. So that, it seems like everything's kind of in place. His one, and I've mentioned this, I've written this a couple times, but his one weakness is a strange one considering how athletic he is overall. He's really inaccurate throwing on the run, like really, really inaccurate. His completion rate when throwing on the run or on the move, out of the pocket, things like that were really poor across the board. And you figure that's a footwork and technique thing that he can figure out, but it does kind of hold him back a little bit. And so that'll be, especially when you're thinking about him trying to use his athleticism in the pros, you're going to be able to need to make those throws, and we'll see if he can figure it out in an off season here.
2: ESPN college football reporter Bill Connolly is with us here on Game Night on ESPN Radio on the all-new ESPN app. During the playoff run, I think the country fell in love with Trinidad Chambliss, the Ole Miss quarterback, and I think everyone wanted to see him return for another year. He's returning for another year. What are your expectations for the Ole Miss quarterback this season?
3: Yeah, I mean, if he stays, I mean, health is going to be the biggest thing. He, obviously, he runs around a lot. He's going to take some hits. He and Kewon Lacy both. Kewon Lacy ran the ball about as much as anybody in college football last year. So, really, my only concern there is injury. I like, you know, obviously, moving on from Lane Kiffin and Charlie Weiss Jr., that's a dynamite set of offensive coaches right there. But bringing in John David Baker from East Carolina, that's, he's an up-tempo guy. He's an efficient guy. I think it was a good hire. Well, you know, receiving core have some question marks, but I think they're going to have what they need if they could just, you know, stay on the field. That is going to be the biggest thing, I think.
4: Last year, South Carolina, Lenora Sellers struggled, you know, to put it kindly. What do you expect from Lenora this year, and are you surprised he stayed?
3: Yeah, I mean, I think it last year hurt his stock enough that it didn't end up surprising me that he stayed. I think he's got something to, I mean, obviously he would have been drafted, but I do think he can help his stock out quite a bit. You know, I think it was just kind of a perfect combination last year where he has problems where he trusts his athleticism and he takes a ton of sacks because of it, and makes some plays as well. But the run game last year was terrible. They were in second and long, third and long all the time. The offensive line wasn't very good. So, you know, sack prone tendencies plus no protection is pretty bad. And we'll see. I mean, Shane Beamer is a pretty transfer heavy coach. He has a brand new offensive line in and, you know, a couple new running backs. And, I like his receiving core, I think, but it is going to be, he's going to be pretty dependent on the supporting cast. He just didn't have a good enough one last year, and it magnified all his bad habits.
2: Bill, tomorrow at SEC Media Days, Lane Kiffin is going to speak to the media. He's the new LSU head coach. What are the biggest challenges that are going to face Lane his first year there at LSU?
3: Well, I think, I mean, just with, you know, A, it's LSU, and B, he's Lane Kiffin, and he talks a big game. I think he's been trying to kind of tamp down expectations a little bit this summer, but that's not the way this works. You know, that's a huge job, and he was, you know, he's coming off of a performance at Ole Miss. He's the best Ole Miss coach in 50 years. So there are going to be massive expectations. He kept Blake Baker, the defensive coordinator, who did a great job last season. And it's pretty easy to put together Lane Kiffin offense plus Blake Baker defense. That's kind of a borderline top 10 team. So lots of potential flaws, first-year stuff, lots of transfers. All these things can trip a program up. But he's not going to do a very good job of fending off expectations. Those expectations are going to be there.
2: Bill, we'll close out with this. The million-dollar question, it has to do with what you have for your SEC preview there on ESPN.com. You had Oklahoma, Ole Miss, Tennessee, Missouri, Florida, South Carolina, Auburn, Vanderbilt, all classified as a couple breaks away from a run. Which one of those teams has the best chance to actually have everything go right for them?
3: Well, I do think, I mean, Ole Miss has been there, so that's certainly one thing. Obviously, the coaching staff and the changes and potential injuries, that's all a little scary. I will say, I mean, if Oklahoma can run the ball better and give John Mateer a little more support on that side of the ball, he's kind of a wild man at times. But I think if they can control the ball a little better and take a little pressure off their defense, they were probably the worst of the at-large playoff teams last year, but they were still good, and they could be even better this year. So that's probably my answer.
2: There you go. Hey, look, if we're talking SEC Media Days or Media Days in general and NFL training camps, that means college football is right around the corner. As you know, fantastic stuff, Bill. Thanks so much for giving us some time this evening here on Game Night. We really do appreciate you.
3: Absolutely. Take care.
2: You do the same. 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And yeah, man, when I was back at ESPN Central Texas, Emmett, whenever we had to go to Big 12 Media Days, we knew it was about to get real.
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2: 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So that's what it is. He's Emmett Golden. I'm Q Myers. It's game night here on ESPN Radio. Speaking of Sundays, there's some quarterback competitions going to be going on in training camp. 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
10: Like both of them. 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I just can't do it. I'm not there yet.
11: He's talking about Deshaun and Shador. And some coaches will be like, oh, the whole quarterback room is involved. So it seems like Shador is a real shot at this thing.
12: I think to some degree the Browns owe it to themselves to see what they've got here and to give him some runway. If not, fine. Then you can turn to Shador. I just think it'd be much harder to go from Shador to Deshaun than the other way around.

0: fighting for their job and who's not. And we really like to turn the heat up when we're talking about the quarterbacks. 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We've got the mayor of Cleveland, a.k.a. Emmett Golden. I'm merely Q Myers. And Emmett, we'll start right where you're at.
1: Yeah, Cleveland. Let's do it.
0: You've got a boatload of quarterbacks in that quarterback room. You've actually had more in the past, but you've got a few quarterbacks that I feel like could be the starting quarterback for the Browns, but what is that competition going to look like between Deshaun Watson, who's the first fully guaranteed quarterback in the National Football
1: and
0: League,
1: and the last,
0: and then Shedeur Sanders, who was drafted in the fifth round in the 2025 draft?
1: Yeah, it's a two-man race. Dylan Gabriel is not really involved, and then Taylen Green was a late-round draft pick that, you know, is just kind of a developmental guy. It's very interesting because when Todd Monken took the job here in Cleveland, he said he wanted to have a starting quarterback named before training camp started. Mm-hmm. Well, that didn't happen. In mini camp, I've heard a variety of things, to be honest with you. I hadn't been able to be out there. I'm on the air usually when they practice. So I've heard that, you know, both guys looked solid. I've heard both guys have struggled. You know, the team is saying both guys have, it's a dead heat. It's even, you know, both of them could be a starting quarterback. That's what's coming out. But then I've talked to people who cover the team and have heard a variety of things. I think it's up in the air. I know the prediction markets and a lot of the, you know, sports books all have Deshaun as the leader in the clubhouse. I don't see a reason to start Deshaun Watson. You know, honestly, I'd rather start Shedeur, see what you got, and find out if you even need to worry about who are the the quarterback class next year and who you're going to give. You need to move around because you got two number ones. The Browns have to find out this year whether they need to even be concerned about that or not, and they're not going to find that out if they play Deshaun Watson. Like, if Deshaun Watson wins 11 games for the Browns, like, are they going to re-sign him? I would be shocked if they did.
0: Yeah, I would be shocked as well. And so I know that you don't think there's reason to start Deshaun Watson. I don't really think there's reason to start Deshaun Watson. But in this climate that we're in where coaches need to win games, do you think this could really truly be a competition and that, you know, Deshaun Watson does have an opportunity to be that starter?
1: Well, I think it's a competition because Monken didn't name a starter already. And if Watson, who you hear people saying he's ahead, I feel like if he was really ahead of Sanders, they would just say, all right, he's our quarterback. There's nothing to gain from playing any games because this is a team after last year. I mean, they just really always start slow. So how many weeks of training camp do you want to waste having a competition? You know, whoever your starter is needs to be ready to play week one and needs to have as many reps as they can. So, you know, I've heard Monken would love to do it, name a quarterback early in camp, but then that changed to, well, we got to at least see one preseason game. So that means either they both are looking really good or nobody's taking the job, if you know what I mean.
0: No, I absolutely know what you mean. Been there, done that. That happened between Gardner Minshew and Aiden O'Connell in 2024 when the Raiders had training camp back in Costa Mesa. So I absolutely know exactly what that means. What about a player that's actually on the field with the quarterbacks? What has he seen? New Brown, Jared Verse, he came over in the trade for Myles Garrett, was on Good Morning Football. What has he seen from the quarterbacks?
2: Yeah, I mean, the main thing I've seen is it just worked. You know, Deshaun's had his own problems throughout the league, but he's still a great quarterback. You see him dominate. He's got that vet presence of someone that's done this for a good little bit. Then you got Shedeur, who, you know, that dude's confidence is unparalleled. The way he goes out there, the way he throws that, you know, at the moment, you might be like, what? And then he dots him. He connects him. You can't even say too much about it. These are two great quarterbacks. I'm honestly excited to see how it goes further in the preseason. But so far, I've just seen two elite quarterbacks battling it out.
1: I get nothing but respect for Jared Verse, and I think he's doing his best to be a good teammate.
0: Right.
1: And, you know, I'm not into taking shots at guys or anything like that, but right. Deshaun Watson hasn't been an elite quarterback in 5 years.
0: At least.
1: Yeah, he just hasn't been.
0: Right.
1: I would love to see him become an elite quarterback, because I mean the Browns would win. And Shador has all the potential in the world, and as long as he can, you know, you just heard Verse say, you see him like, what are you doing? And then he dots it.
0: Right.
1: And that's, he does have that. He has that off schedule, make something out of nothing ability. He really does.
0: Yeah.
1: He also has that off schedule, lose 27 yards in a sack because, you know, you just didn't throw the ball away. I don't know if that's out of Shador or not. We'll find out. But I think, in my opinion, I think Shador has a much higher upside than Watson did. I just don't know how you come back better after tearing your Achilles twice and not playing for a year and a half, when the first 3 years of him being in Cleveland, injury riddled, also suspensions, all you heard is he's got to knock off Russ. He's got to knock off Russ. I mean, does he still have to knock off? Like, he's going to have to knock off Russ again.
0: Right.
1: So, I mean, the people with the team tell me it's a true blue competition. Nobody's in the lead right now. We'll see how it ends up, but it will be the number one thing everybody's focusing on during camp.
0: Well, I'll tell you this. I did not think that Deshaun Watson was going to take another snap. I still don't, until proven otherwise. So right now, I feel like Shador is probably the leader in the clubhouse, but Todd Monken is going to really make him work for that job. You know what I mean? Like,
1: yeah.
0: I feel like that's
1: yeah.
0: really how that competition is going to be slanted there in Cleveland. In Atlanta, you've got Tua. You've got Michael Penix. You've got two lefties. Michael Penix, often injured in college. Wondered if he was going to be able to shake that in the NFL. He didn't. Partially tore his ACL. He was out. How do you see this competition, Tua versus Michael Penix?
1: I mean, I feel like it's Tua's job to lose. You know,
0: it feels like that with all the one-year quarterbacks, right?
1: Yeah,
0: you're a one-year quarterback. It feels like you didn't really come there to watch the other dude play.
1: And I don't think you brought these guys here to not play them.
0: Right.
1: You know, because if the guy that was there you felt confident enough in to give them the job, they would have the job. So I think it's Tua. I'm very interested to see what he's able to do with Kevin Stefanski out there. Tommy Rees is the OC. From what I know of Kevin Stefanski, Tommy Rees, they're going to run the ball and they're going to use the tight end.
0: They got a really good running back and they've got a really good tight end to do that with. So there you go.
1: So, you know, as long as Tua, who has been accurate, you know, throughout his career. Yeah, as long as he stays healthy, then I think Atlanta can be, you know, a problem in that NFC South. So I think it's all about Tua. And again, Penix is another guy, when we talk about health, has to stay healthy. I mean, like, his entire football career,
0: right.
1: he struggled to stay healthy on almost every level.
0: Yeah, I hate that for him, too, because he's such a talented young man. He really is. What he was able to do at the University of Washington, when we actually adopted Washington here on game night on ESPN Radio, that run that they were on under Kalen DeBoer, man, that was a hell of a run, and he was the guy that was behind center for that. But the question was always there about health, and that's why we didn't know if he was going to be a first-round quarterback, a second-round quarterback. How much was teams going to take that into consideration? And here we are, not very long removed after being drafted in 2024. We're talking about his health again. So that's why they bring in Tua. I do believe he's the leader in the clubhouse, but I do believe, similar to what I said about the Browns wanting Shador to be that guy, I think Atlanta wants Michael Penix to take that job and run with it. And you know what I mean? And prove to be that guy and have Tua as insurance. But I just don't see a world where you can count on him because of his health. And then I look at that and I say that, but then Tua's really in the same conversation. So it's like the ultimate mash unit between the two QBs.
1: Well, they've kind of got a new front office out there with Matt Ryan running things. So they're not really tied to Penix. You know, it would be nice because you wouldn't have to spend an asset or anything like that. But they don't have the connection because Matt Ryan didn't draft Penix. So I think this is Tua's job to lose.
0: We'll see how that goes. That's going to play out with two different lefty quarterbacks in Atlanta. You don't see that very often. Could they be in charge of a top five offense? We'll break that down next here on ESPN Radio.
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1: The Lynx look like they're about to get their star back. I'm Q Myers, Minnesota Lynx star Nafisa Collier is listed as probable ahead of Wednesday's game against the Seattle Storm, putting her on track to make her season debut in Minnesota's final game before the upcoming All-Star break. She has not played since tearing three ligaments in her left ankle in Game 3 of the WNBA semifinals back in September of 2025. She also injured her right ankle last August, causing her to miss 3 weeks. Her head coach, Cheryl Reeves, says she'll encourage Collier to focus on the small wins as she makes her way back this time around. That won't be easy for a player who, in Reeves' words, holds herself to a different standard. Speaking of injuries, Georgia running back Dante Dowdle was involved in an ATV accident and is being treated for serious injuries at a hospital in Atlanta. Bulldogs coach Kirby Smart confirmed that to ESPN on Tuesday. Dowdle, who transferred to Georgia from Kentucky this offseason, was injured near his home in Mississippi. Details of the accident aren't known at the time. And in the NFL, Panthers starting right tackle Taylor Moten was diagnosed last month with a blood clot in his lung. He is now expected to miss time into the regular season. The Panthers said Moten will be placed on the non-football injury list along with cornerback J.C. Horn before the start of training camp. Moten was placed on blood thinners after his diagnosis and is responding well to the treatment. He's being assessed daily by the Panthers medical staff. 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
3: 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So let's see.
4: Ring the bell, man. Before we move on, just ring the bell. Ring the bell on that last statement that Emmett Golden said.
3: That's an amazing
4: You rank a rankum.
3: We rank
4: you
3: the
4: would
3: rankums.
4: Rank a rankum.
3: What?
4: You can't rank a rankum. The list is a list already. It's already a ranking. You can't rank the rank.
3: You can rank how good the rankums were.
4: That's terrible.
5: You can rank anything.
3: That's right. Come on, man.
4: Tara, don't give him encouragement. I need to encourage him.
5: I want a good grade.
3: Right.
0: This is game night.
5: By the way, I think tomorrow we should pivot, and instead of doing top five offenses, we should do top five greatest moments in Cleveland sports history.
0: On ESPN Radio.
4: Love that. Yeah, 17 rankums right there.
6: Yeah, love that idea. I mean, because you know what number? Yeah, you know what number one would be, right?
4: Let me guess. It was a game against, or a series against the Warriors.
6: Oh, yeah, yeah, yeah. You're picking up what I'm putting down.
4: Yeah, I am. And it's all nonsense, like it always is. When you rank a rankum.
5: I actually am curious. What's number two?
6: Wow, number two.

0: Oh man, that's a tough one, and it's actually,
1: you know what that is?
0: Sad.
1: No, that's a stall.
0: No,
1: that's what that is. That's a stall.
0: No, I had number two came to my mind and made me sad. It was the home run that Rajay Davis hit off of.
2: Why is that number two? They then lose.
0: I know. That's what I said. It then made me sad. That's what I'm talking about. Yeah, you know the Browns season back in, what was it, 86, when they got to the AFC Championship game. That was great, but they lost. You heard the drive and the fumble. So, yeah, there's actually one good moment. Yeah, there won't be a long list.
1: So when I fired a shot off earlier and said that there's not much to actually talk about there, I wasn't really wrong.
0: It was mean, though.
1: It was.
0: You know what I'm saying?
1: It was mean.
0: It was accurate, but it was mean.
1: Well, it's because it's always mean that you always bring up the Cavs coming back and beating my Warriors. That's all I got.
0: That's all I got.
1: Doesn't mean it's right.
0: Double 41s. Yeah, double 41s in game five in 2016 is number two.
1: Okay. Either way you look at it, shots are fired my way, and we're not ranking anything that goes on in Cleveland. I'm already rocking with the king of Cleveland. His name is Emmett Golden. I'm Q Myers. It's Game Night on ESPN Radio, the all-new ESPN app. SiriusXM Channel 80 and TuneIn. 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
0: The Cincinnati Bengals. Every year, they're a Super Bowl contender.
6: Talking Super Bowl. Dallas Cowboys. They won all of seven games.
7: The Bears has my most overrated team going to 2026.
3: And everything in between. This is ESPN Radio's NFL Rank'em. The top five offenses. Number five.
1: My number five came in on my tag team partners list as well. Emmett Golden, he had this team ranked at number four. That'd be the Chicago Bears. Caleb Williams is the quarterback. Rome Odunze, no DJ Moore. Colston Loveland as a tight end. Ben Johnson next year as a head coach. All that coming together. I have him at number five because there is no DJ Moore.
0: Yeah.
1: I felt like that was a mistake, but I trust that they know better than I do. There's a reason why they felt confident in letting him go to Buffalo instead of keeping him in the mix in Chicago. It could be a Stephon Diggs type situation, right? Stephon Diggs was done in Minnesota, he went on to Buffalo. He helped out Josh Allen as a young quarterback. Then they moved on from him. He went on to Houston and helped C.J. Stroud as a young quarterback. Then they moved on from him. He went on to New England and helped out, you know, Drake May as a young quarterback. Mm-hmm. That might be the situation here. You've seen D.J. Moore go from Carolina to Chicago, now to Buffalo. So maybe they're feeling confident in the way that this offense is going. I do think it's going to be better. I know the expectations are very high on the Bears in 2026. So I'm going to go ahead. I'll take the bait. I'll slide him in there at number five.
0: Yeah, the way Caleb played last year, especially late in the year, man, it was really, really impressive. And I think that they believe in Rome Odunze and Luther Burden. I think they're like, hey, those guys are going to take another step, and we'll be fine. We won't need DJ Moore. So they were on my list. I think that's a good pick.
3: Number four.
1: Number four was also on your list, but it was a little bit higher than they are on my list. That's the Baltimore Ravens. Lamar Jackson, Derrick Henry, Zay Flowers, Declan Doyle. The only reason they slide in number four, it's funny, I have Declan Doyle and Ben Johnson right next to each other. Declan Doyle comes from the Ben Johnson tree. He was there with Ben Johnson in Chicago last year. Obviously didn't call the plays. That's what Ben Johnson does. But have to believe, like, everyone that came from the McVay tree is supposed to be the next hot, you know, the hot shot when it comes to the offensive play calling. I have to believe that Declan Doyle is going to be good at it until he's proven that he's not. And from everything we've heard, Lamar Jackson is excited about this offense, but only because Doyle hasn't called the plays yet is what makes me say, okay, I'm not going to rank him too high yet until we see what it looks like, but it feels like it's trending in the right direction for Lamar and the Ravens. That's why I slid him in there at number four, expecting a big season from Baltimore. What is their defense going to look like? That's going to be up to their new head coach, Jesse Minter.
0: Yeah, and I would I'd give Declan some advice. If you don't know what to call, give the ball to Derrick Henry. All right, just give it to him and live with the results, or do a little read option, okay? Like, you can never go wrong when you have Derrick Henry and Lamar Jackson in a backfield together. It's a pick-your-poison situation. It's one of the reasons why I had the Ravens on my list. I had them pretty high. Every year that, I won't say every year, but the 2 years that Lamar had a new OC, he went on to have a big, big year winning MVP. So I like that pick.
3: Number three
1: on my top five offenses here on Game Night on ESPN Radio on the all-new ESPN app, the 49ers. Mike Evans comes over from Tampa Bay, a very underrated wide receiver his whole career. Obviously, he's at the back nine of his career, may have 1-2 years left, but still a really good wide receiver. They've got this guy that's a cheat code named Christian McCaffrey. You may have heard of him. Ricky Pearsall is a guy that I mentioned before that I think is going to have a big year. I still do believe that, especially with the emergence of Mike Evans and then C-Mac being there. I think Pearsall, fully healthy, is going to be able to be a big-time player. And then Stribling, right? The young man that they got in the top of the second round out of Ole Miss, the wide receiver. I don't know how much he contributes this year. I know there were a lot of teams, and they've been talking about him quite a bit. I know Shefty's been talking about him quite a bit, DeJon Stribling. A lot of teams were high on him, and the 49ers to get him in that Kyle Shanahan-led offense, I think they're going to be a really good offense. And oh, by the way, Emmett, they're going to need to be a really good offense because that division is a gauntlet between the Seahawks, the Rams, and the 49ers.
0: Hey, you make a great case. I'm now like, man, maybe I should have kicked the Bengals off my list and put the 49ers on there, because you're right. I think we talked about it last night a little bit, the fatigue of CMC, of Christian McCaffrey. He's still great.
1: Yeah.
0: Like, he's amazing. And then when Kyle Shanahan is your play caller, we know what he could do. So, yeah, you got me rethinking my list, man.
3: Number two.
1: I got to go to Big D, the Dallas Cowboys. Dak Prescott, CeeDee Lamb, George Pickens, Javonte Williams. I did not know what to expect from Brian Schottenheimer last year.
0: Yeah.
1: Full disclosure, didn't know what to expect. Two thumbs up and even a little cheesecake on the side for Brian Schottenheimer year one as the Cowboys head coach. He brings over a sharp football mind. All right, there was a reason why they wanted to make sure he was there in Dallas. I know a lot of people looked at that hire like, I don't know. But that offense looked really good. They were, the number two offense a year ago, 391 yards they were averaging a game. And with a fully healthy CeeDee Lamb and George Pickens happy with $27 million payday, and knowing that if he goes and balls out again, he can get an even bigger payday.
0: Yeah.
1: John McClain always tells me, Q, contract years will make players do some special things. He's in a contract year again, so watch out for George Pickens. And they have a run game. It's going to come down to the Cowboys and their defense. Can they play defense? That's TBD. But offense, they can get after it.
0: The one question I have about Pickens, I agree with everything you said, and even the way McClain looks at it, is if he doesn't get the ball early and often, how will his attitude, right? Will
1: That's
0: he be
1: a great
0: able
1: question.
0: Will he be able to hold his attitude
1: right.
0: together and not, you know, do something to stop him from getting that big payday
1: right.
0: The following year? His talent is unquestionable. Like, he's awesome, but we know he can I saw him once fight a DB on the last play of the game while the ball was in the air. Like
1: right.
0: he's that type of guy. If he can control that, his emotions, then I think he has a big season, but that's a big if is a big word, just to be two letters.
1: Hey, facts. And look, he could end up having a big year. I do think he will and have a big payday. I don't think that big payday will come from Dallas, so the Cowboys are going to have to take advantage this year. But
0: yeah.
1: They come in at number two on my top five offenses as we rank them here on Game Night on ESPN Radio.
3: Number one.
1: This should be the consensus number one across the board. Your number one, my number one, the Rams. Puka
0: yeah.
1: Nacua, Davante Adams, Kyren Williams, Sean McVay. Do I need to say anything else? Do I need to go on?
0: Nope.
1: I mean, very little explanation I think is needed for the Rams, right? And
0: yeah.
1: and then they have a defense to match. Come on, man. They're going to be tough, man. They're going to be a tough team this year.
0: Yeah, there's a reason why they were. You could argue they were already the Super Bowl favorites before right. Myles Garrett came, and I know that's defensively, but you add him, and now it's just like, look, that offense is so great, and the defense was good already, but it got even better. You added arguably the best player in the NFL to it, so I think the offense is amazing. I think they're going to play freer than they did even last year, so watch out. Watch out for the Rams.
1: Yeah, and they've got the reigning league MVP in one Matt Stafford. And, as long as he stays healthy, that's always a question at his age. But as long as he stays healthy, they're going to be cooking with grease offensively with the L.A. Rams. 5-1, Bears, Ravens, 49ers, Dallas, Rams. For my tag team partner, Emmett Golden, he went Bengals, Bears, Lions, Ravens, Rams. No Josh Allen? That's next here on Game Night on ESPN Radio on the all-new ESPN app.
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17: he doesn't get to the Super Bowl, it's no longer about the Bills organization letting Josh Allen down. 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
18: I wanted the job because of that. I'm not going to shy away from expectations. Like, I showed up to work with the same mindset. Nothing's changing from that.
19: I truly believe in the direction of this organization. Again, whatever Joe needs from me, I'm going to do. And I think it's the right decision for this organization.
20: The expectations are high. And now they're asking him to be a head coach and also a coordinator, which is a tall task.
1: So Emmett went through his top five offenses in our NFL rankings. I went through my top five offenses in our NFL rankings, and neither one of us listed the Buffalo Bills, even though they had the fourth highest ranked offense a year ago. It's game night here on ESPN Radio, the all-new ESPN app, Sirius XM Channel 80, and tune in. We are presented by Progressive Insurance. He is Emmett Golden. I'm Q Myers. And Emmett, I'll ask you off top before we bring in Sister Sledge. Any particular reason why Josh Allen and company were left off your list?
0: I thought that they'd be good. I just felt like all the other teams, that the other five teams would be better. Like, they were in consideration.
1: Right.
0: They could have been five. They could have been six. You know, it's just weird. I think about their receiver position, you know, and I don't know. I guess it's kind of like the Chargers. I guess I just don't believe in them that they'll be a top two or three offense, but they're going to be good and they'll be in it and they should be in the playoffs. I think they're a really good team, but I think their offense is good. I don't know if it is elite.
1: For me, Joe Brady is moving to the head coaching position. It's just a different animal.
0: For sure.
1: And he's a really good offensive coordinator. He was a good OC or OC assistant even when he was back at LSU, right? I mean, he was the hottest name out there for a while, and then he kind of tailed off. But he's been an OC there in Buffalo. They've done some really good things. How does he adjust to being the head coach? We'll wait and see. So that's why I didn't put him in the top five, but I do think they're going to be good. So.
0: And we both know it's different when you go from making suggestions to making decisions.
1: Facts.
0: And having to deal with everything, every side of the ball, every press conference. It's not once a week anymore. It's every day you have to talk. So you're right. It'll be interesting to see how he handles that transition.
1: Well, Sister Sledge, I know you have some nuggets. You have some storylines. You have a little bit of something based off of our top five offenses and other offenses that have been selected and ranked throughout the course of the day.
2: Okay, so going back to unsportsmanlike this morning, Chris Canty had the Los Angeles Chargers as his number two offense heading into the 2026 season.
1: I'm intrigued. I am. I'm intrigued by Mike McDaniel as the OC. And I know Justin Herbert's a good quarterback. I know I give him a bad time. I know he's a good quarterback. But I'm, again, that party that we say I'll be late to. Yep. I want to see how that dynamic between Mike McDaniel and Jim Harbaugh, from what I believe in the Miami Dolphins when he was the head coach, him being Mike McDaniel, they were a very finesse team. They were basketball on grass. Harbaugh is a Michigan man. He's a very want to get it done in the trenches, want to have that physicality. How does those two worlds collide and work out right? It very well might. Right. It might be great. They might have the most physical offensive line. Their run game be really solid. Amarion Hampton might, you know, just run all. He might be the leading rusher this season. And then Justin Herbert have a great season. But I just want to see it before I rank him that high.
2: Hey, let's hear from Canty this morning on why he had the Chargers at number two.
21: This is more projection than reality at this point.
22: Okay.
21: But adding Mike McDaniel, who I thought was one of the most impactful offseason additions, player or coach, that any franchise had, it is going to be huge for Justin Herbert. We always talk about how this guy was built in the lab. Well, now he's got a quarterback he's got a coordinator and a play caller that knows exactly how to utilize all of his physical attributes, the raw horsepower that he has, that he possesses. Now, when you consider what Mike McDaniels has done over the last 5 years, three of those seasons, he's had a top seven total offense, including having the number one ranked offense in 2023. And that was with Tua, who is now a cast-off quarterback from the Miami Dolphins. Justin Herbert and Tua Tagovailoa are not in the same category. Couple that with the fact that you have Ladd McConkey coming back healthy. You got Rashawn Slater and Joe Alt both coming back healthy. One of the arguably the best tackle tandems in the entire NFL. And with the hopes of having former first-round draft pick Amarion Hampton play the entirety of this season, the Los Angeles Chargers have the makings of a unit that could be the number one offense in the National Football League.
0: I mean, yeah,
1: and he still ranked him number two.
0: If and also said it's a projection more than reality,
1: right?
0: You know, and to the one of the points he made, even the Mike McDaniel point. He creative and finesse and innovative and all that.
4: Yeah.
0: I mean, do they have the speed that they had in Miami when he was down there? I don't feel like they do, but, you know, again, maybe I'm wrong. Maybe I'm underestimating them. And I think Justin Herbert is good.
4: Right.
0: He's good.
4: Exactly.
0: I don't think he's great yet. And maybe he'll never be, or maybe he will be. Maybe this year Mike McDaniels will unlock something and he'll go on and live up to all the expectations that everyone has had for him. I just have to see it.
1: I agree.
0: I gotta see it before I project.
1: No, I agree 100%. Again, and I don't doubt the offensive mind of Mike McDaniel. I believe that he is very sharp. I just want to see how this is going to come together. I want to see how him and Jim Harbaugh coexist. Also, if they do end up having a really good offense like Chris Canty is expecting, is he going to leave for a head coaching job after one season and then the Chargers are going to be back at the drawing board looking for another OC? Because that's the reality of the National Football League. I mean, look at the coaches that were hired this offseason. How many of them were offensive minds as opposed to defensive minds?
0: Yeah, it's an offensive, league. Yeah, it's an offensive league, and everybody's going that route. So it feels like it's a one and done. It's also why I think Mike McDaniel went there. I think he was like, hey, because he was in the mix for a bunch of head coaching positions.
1: Yeah.
0: And I think he said, you know what? If I go to a place and do poorly, I'm never going to be a head coach again. Let me rehab the way people feel about me, and I could do that out there with Justin Herbert and a team in the Chargers that's a good football team. So I don't want to be labeled as a hater, and I'm trying not to hate. I just got to see it.
1: I do too. And Justin Herbert, in my opinion, needs to finally show it. And not just show it in the regular season, but go win a playoff game. Right,
0: yeah.
1: You're part of the $50 million a year club now.
0: Listen, Baker Mayfield right now is a better quarterback than Justin Herbert. Baker Mayfield has won a playoff game. Like, he has more playoff wins than Justin Herbert does. And I think they're both good quarterbacks. But if you want to start being talked about in the realm of a Lamar and a Mahomes and a Burrow and a Allen, you got to do a little more. And I think everybody believes that that Herbert can do more, just haven't seen it yet.
1: And it seems like he always gets a pass. It's always someone else's fault. It's always, well, they had injuries. Well, they had this. Their offensive line was down. Well, this guy, there was the head coach was the fault. Like, there's always a reason why they don't get it done. And I don't feel like, and please correct me if I'm wrong, I don't feel like other quarterbacks get that same pass.
0: I think some do, because I like in different ways, because Joe Burrow has been hurt a lot in the
1: Bengals. He also has been to the Super Bowl.
0: Sure, but they ain't been to the playoffs in 3 years.
1: True.
0: And everybody still has Joe Burrow as a top three quarterback, top five for sure.
1: Right.
0: But no one, again, long time ago, he got to a Super Bowl for sure, but has been hurt ever since. And again, hasn't made the playoffs in 3 years. And that's okay. Like, could you imagine if Lamar Jackson didn't make the playoffs for 3 years in a row? Like, what people would be saying. They wouldn't have him listed. He didn't go to the playoffs last year because of a missed field goal, and they ranked him 60th in the top 100.
1: 69 to be exact.
0: Yeah, exactly.
1: But who's counting?
0: Yeah,
1: who's
0: right.
1: Counting?
0: Almost 70.
1: Look,
0: right.
1: Jalen Hurts doesn't get any love, and he's been to a Super Bowl twice and won one of those bad boys.
0: Yeah,
1: so
0: people just pick and choose.
1: Exactly. I wish LeBron would pick and choose his next location. That's next on ESPN Radio.
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1: The Lynx look like they're going to get their star back. I'm Q Myers. The Minnesota Lynx star Nafisa Collier is listed as probable ahead of Wednesday's game against the Seattle Storm, putting her on track for her season debut in Minnesota's final game before the upcoming All-Star break. Collier has not played since tearing three ligaments in her left ankle in Game 3 of the WNBA semifinals back in September 2025. She also injured her right ankle last August, causing her to miss 3 weeks. Georgia running back Dante Dowdle was involved in an ATV accident, is being treated for serious injuries at a hospital in Atlanta. Bulldogs coach Kirby Smart confirmed that to ESPN on Tuesday. Dowdle, who transferred to Georgia from Kentucky this offseason, was injured near his home in Mississippi. Details of the accident aren't known at the time. Stephen Curry has got a spot in the Naismith Hall of Fame. They'll launch a new exhibit this weekend dedicated to the Warriors star, representing the first time in nearly 75-year history that an active player will be honored within the walls with a dedicated exhibit. The exhibit is titled Stephen Curry Beyond the Arc. It'll be open to the public in Springfield, Massachusetts on Friday. It will include Olympic and championship artifacts, game-worn gear, and archival footage of Curry's journey from unheralded prospect to a decorated four-time NBA champ. For more scores and analysis, check out ESPN.com and the all-new ESPN app. Coming up, more Game Night with Emmett Golden and me, Q Myers, here on ESPN Radio.
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2: There are people that say LeBron is a bad GM, all right?
3: That's me. There's a lot of dudes he brought along that were bad decisions because they were his partners. They were the guys that see eye to eye with him that weren't the best decisions, and I think we can all agree on that.
2: You know what? He ain't batting 1,000. He's not batting 1,000.
3: He ain't even batting 300. He's trying to go home run or strikeout, and there's a lot of strikeouts now.
2: He's the reason Kevin Love came to Cleveland. They won a title. And
3: if
2: I give him a little more love for Chris
3: for
2: Love.
3: Anything pertaining to LeBron being a really good GM is Kevin Love.
2: And
3: I rest

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1: Emmett, if you ever go into the barbershop and you're bald headed, so I know that you're not, but if you ever go into the barbershop and your argument is Kevin Love,
2: bro,
1: we're ringing the bell on you, brother.
2: No,
1: we are ringing the bell like this.
2: My argument is Kevin Love, Chris Bosh, and Anthony Davis. That's my argument. Your argument is Russell Westbrook.
1: And all the rest of the guys
2: It's Russell Westbrook.
1: That ain't the only homeboy that he brought along. That whole Laker team was a mess. That whole Laker team was a mess that he brought in. He could have had, who was the dude, DeMar DeRozan, who wanted to be in L.A. He chose Russ. You know, and then he brought other guys with him.
3: But I feel like Bronny has to count as a LeBron.
1: That's a good point, too.
2: Yeah, sure. But again, you're just talking about the Lakers.
1: Well, that was a bad one. That was when they gave him, and that's on them because they allowed him to be the GM. But he's been trying to be the GM at other times. And again, if Kevin Love is that argument, I don't buy that.
2: AD, Chris Bosh is too.
1: No, because that was a collective. That wasn't just LeBron getting the homeboys together to go to someone else's team. That wasn't his team. He went to Miami. That was D Wade's team.
2: Right. And he also said, "Bosh, come down to Miami with me."
1: Well, that's easy. That's someone else's team. If you want to be the GM, recruit him to your house.
2: You can't say he's a bad GM.
1: I can. I have. I will.
2: But not give him credit for.
1: I'm not giving him credit for anything that happened in Miami.
2: And
1: that was not his team. That was D Wade's team. That was not his. You can't get credit for recruiting yourself to someone else's team and bringing some of your friends with you. You can't get credit for that.
2: What did Wade do without LeBron or Shaq?
1: He didn't win. No, he didn't win. But was that not D Wade's team, or am I making that up?
2: He was there the longest.
1: Does he have a statue in front that doesn't really look like him? But does he have a statue in front of him?
2: Let's go back to.
1: Do they call it James County or Wade County?
2: Sure, they appreciate him more for sure. But okay, hold on. So if he don't go to Miami, they
1: win
2: two
1: titles. Do you think of the Miami Heat or the Cleveland Cavaliers?
2: I think of the Cavs.
1: Okay, Mike, exactly.
2: But that doesn't mean that he wasn't part of that reason.
1: I didn't say he wasn't part of it.
2: No, he's not the GM. Everybody says he ran to Miami and made a super team, but now we don't want to give him credit
1: I said he ran to his partner and brought another partner with him.
2: He brought somebody with him.
1: He's not the GM of that. That's D Wade recruiting to his. You can't recruit to someone else's team. You got to recruit to your team.
2: Yes, you can. No, when you're LeBron James, you certainly can.
1: You're giving him too much credit.
2: Giving him enough.
1: No, I'm giving him the credit for the play on the court. I'm giving him all the credit for the play on the court because D Wade turned the team over to him. Did he not? Did he turn the team over to him and say, "Hey, you play your game and I'll close them out"?
2: So, well, hold on. If it's D Wade's team, how could he turn the team over to LeBron?
1: He turned it over to him on the court. No, he turned it over to him on the court. This is after the team is built. When he said, "LeBron, I need you to be comfortable and play your game. I will give you that all day, every day." Because D Wade said that. "LeBron, I need you to play your game. I'll close it out in the end." And that's what he did.
2: He said, I'm going to take a step back.
1: He did. Because he wanted him to be comfortable. Just like Steph Curry did when KD went to the Warriors. When Steph Curry got KD, he allowed KD to do him, and he said, "I'll take a step back." Did he not?
2: He didn't miss it for sure. I'll even say he did. Well,
1: he did do that.
2: But the reason Bosh came down there is because LeBron came down there.
1: Chris Bosh would have gone where you went.
2: If LeBron didn't go to Miami, Chris Bosh wasn't going to Miami.
1: Chris Bosh was in Toronto. He would have gone where you went.
2: But I'm just saying that's the reason. Okay. And put some respect on Kevin Love's name.
1: I'm not. I'm going to give him credit for being a role player. He's not a star at the time. When he showed up there, he wasn't a star. He was a good player, a role player.
2: He came out of Minnesota averaging 30 and 20.
1: Because he had to.
2: Right.
1: Because I was running
2: Chris
1: next to him and so were you.
2: Numbers went down, too, when he
1: was out
2: there.
1: Because he didn't have anything in Toronto either, but he went and it was a good fit. He was a great fit in Miami, but that was a piece.
2: Hold on. So GMs only get credit for superstars? They don't get credit for putting role players around?
1: I can't GM you to someone else's team. I can't. I got to GM you to my team. If I'm the GM of my team, that's who I am.
2: Bro,
1: He wasn't in Miami. That was Dwayne Wade's team.
2: LeBron is so massive of a star and so great of a player.
1: Gosh.
2: I don't care where he goes.
1: That's like if I recruited you to another network that I don't work for. That wouldn't make any sense. I didn't just recruit you. I don't even work
2: there.
1: If
2: you said, hey, I'm going there, I want to bring you with me, that is recruiting.
1: No, I could recruit you, but I'm recruiting you to someone else's company, not the company that I'm at. I'm being recruited. Like, he was being recruited, so you can't recruit yourself to someone else's team. He was being recruited by D. Wade. Now, when they went and tried to play it in Cleveland, now that's a different story. Tell me about that one.
2: So no AD love? He didn't bring AD to L.A. and win a chip?
1: Hey, they did win a chip. I'll give you that.
2: Right, and he brought AD to—he wanted AD, right?
1: I think he did, sure.
2: Yeah.
1: Sure, but he brought a lot to L.A. that didn't work out well.
2: But he won a championship. Okay. you're saying in Cleveland it was his team. He was the GM. He won a championship. In L.A.
1: No, because Kyrie was there when he went back. He went back. So that was both of their teams, even though LeBron was the kingpin there. He was the number one guy.
2: Yeah, so Swish had nothing to do with LeBron, Shump, Channing, RJ. None of those dudes was there before LeBron came there.
1: Okay.
2: Right. So, and they won a championship.
1: So just because he was there and he gets to the team, he has to get credit for every player that goes there?
2: But you're
1: I'm just asking. I just want to know the rules. Are we giving him credit for every player that played with him?
2: I mean, I can tell you off top, Kevin Love is the reason he is the reason Kevin Love was there. He is the reason that Shumpert came there. He's like that
1: reason.
2: Okay,
1: so then that's what we're doing. We're going to give him credit for every player that played on his team.
2: But
1: I'm just asking.
2: I mean, let's give him credit for everybody.
1: Okay.
2: All right. Russell Westbrook, the only bad player you can name.
1: You know in your heart how many players he's tried to get there, how many coaches he's ran up, how many different people he's brought into different organizations where it hasn't worked, where he had options to bring other guys in, just like I was talking about with DeMar DeRozan, who wanted to be in L.A., and LeBron pushed him out of there. Like, no, I'm not going to have him there.
2: All right,
1: He was a bad GM
2: in L.A.
1: It's never a good idea when your player is your GM. It's never a good when he tries to play the GM role. That's why you have a GM in place. You got to let him do that and let the player play the game. There's a reason why when players try to do that, normally it fails.
2: So has he played GM or not at each place?
1: I feel like he probably has. Sure.
2: Okay, so you're only giving him credit for the bad moves. You talked about the coaches. David Blatt, he got Blatt ass up out of there.
1: That's how he ran him out of there.
2: Yeah, that's not a great GM move.
1: That's fine. I mean, we're just going to go in circles on this I'll just give up at this stage of the game. But I'm not going to give him credit for everything because he's LeBron James and I think he walks on water. I think Michael Jordan made bad moves.
2: Say he walked on water.
1: And I mean, LeBron just about. Damn near. No, you're LeBron giving him credit for everything. Because every player that played with him, you've got to give him credit for. So take the good with the bad. Then
2: I acknowledge he hasn't made all the best moves, for sure.
1: He has not been a very good GM, in my opinion. In your opinion, he has. So we'll obviously agree to disagree on it because we're never going to see eye to eye on this.
2: We're not.
1: I think he's an all-time great player. I will give him that every day of the week, twice on Sunday, even three times on Monday. But I'm not going to sign up that he was a great GM just because players wanted to play with a guy who's a great player. Every player wants to play with great players.
2: My biggest point is if we're going to say he played GM, he won a title at every spot he was at. So if we were going to say, Brian played GM.
1: I don't think he played GM with the team that he drug to the finals and got swept by the Spurs. I don't think he played GM there, but you're making it seem like every player that he played with, he played GM.
2: No.
1: In that case, you would say that's a bad roster, right?
2: He wasn't LeBron.
1: That's a bad roster, right? He wasn't LeBron James then?
2: He didn't have the power he had.
1: Okay. All right, but I'm just saying, in the way that you're talking, you're saying basically every player that he's played with, he's brought to his organization, and we all agree that was a bad team that he drugged to the finals.
2: No, I'm not saying every player. Okay. I'm saying he has made some important moves, he got guys to come play with him that were really Hall of Famers. Like Chris Bosh is probably going to go to the Hall of Fame. I wouldn't be surprised if Kevin Love ended up going to the Hall of Fame.
1: That's fine. It was a good player. He did really put up big numbers in Minnesota. But he had to put up big numbers in Minnesota because he didn't have any talent around
2: him. But Q, if you're a GM and you bring a role player in and that role player helps you win a title, that's not a good move?
1: I don't put him in a role that he's all of a sudden some GM and he's the one who got Kevin Love to go there. I think Kevin Love said, "Hey, LeBron, I'll go play with that guy." Sure. Who wouldn't go play with Steph Curry right now? I don't give Steph Curry credit for being GM. Hell, you can give Draymond credit for more being GM than Steph, and I wouldn't even do that. I'd give that to Bob Myers.
2: Right. But if we acknowledge and you acknowledge he played GM in each place. Just so we're clear, right? Is that
1: I'm not signing up for that. You're signing up for that because you're giving him all the credit that he's the end all be all guy. I'm not giving him credit for all that. I'm saying there is decisions that we know that he made that I know, and if you know more than me, then you can speak on it. But listen, from what has been spoken on that apparently is on the record, there were some bad calls he made while he was in LA.
2: I don't disagree.
1: And he was trying to play the GM when the Lakers gave him all the power.
2: I don't disagree that Russell Westbrook was a bad call. I don't disagree with that.
1: Team in LA was put together was bad, and some of that was on him for him trying to bring his friends in.
2: Sure, but does he then deserve? If he deserves blame for that, and I'll give you, he deserves blame for it. Not arguing that for the bad moves, he deserves blame for that. Does he not deserve credit for bringing AD?
1: Sure,
2: sure. So a championship.
1: Okay. All right. Fine.
2: So if we're
1: he's
2: grading,
1: a great GM, GM of the year. I mean, I don't have any more left in me, man. I've gone 15 minutes on this.
3: I got a GM now because we really got to take a break.
2: Okay, yeah.
3: That's my decision as a GM.
2: All right. Ding, ding, ding. That was round three. All right. Yeah, good stuff.
1: So what's next, LeBron?
2: I don't know. I guess so. We didn't even get to the summer of LeBron.
1: Yeah, we'll get to the summer of LeBron. We'll do it next. It's game night. ESPN Radio.
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10: 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Where do things stand?
11: I checked in with Rich on my way into the studio. Quote, nothing happening today.
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13: I had to call Rich Paul. Little snotty nose ass, and I asked him, hey man, what is the holdup? I said, what is the holdup? And you know what Rich Paul told me? He said, Perk, listen, man, this has nothing to do with money. It's not about the money, it's about the fit. So I know we all are anxious and want LeBron James to make a decision, and it's part of it. We're talking about arguably the greatest player to ever play the game of basketball and how he wants to end his legacy. Like, we all gotta be patient.
1: So we wait some more when it comes to LeBron James and not who he's GMing, but who he's going to be playing for in 2026. 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As long as we wait on this decision, as long as this decision rolls on, all these conversations roll on about LeBron James. But really, I do truly want to focus on where he's going to play.
2: For sure.
1: And not his different titles that he may or may not have had in his NBA career. But we know one thing, he's an all-time great player. We can all agree on that. And we can all agree that the NBA itself, not even some of the teams, because obviously some of the teams are not affected by this. The NBA as a league, Emmett, is waiting on LeBron to make this decision.
2: And everybody's reading everything into everything. You see the latest thing. I don't know if you saw this. Evidently on YouTube, a Welcome Back to Miami video leaked.
1: Yeah. Yep.
2: Right? And everybody's like, that means he's coming back. I'm going to pull back the curtain for everybody. I probably shouldn't even be doing this. But we make promos and return videos and vignettes before it happens. I don't know if people know that, right? Just in case.
1: That's a true story.
2: Yes. Yeah, I don't know if people know that. In ESPN Cleveland, we have 50 promos ready to go welcoming LeBron back home. We have no idea whether he's coming here or not. And I don't know, it's a little morbid. You know, in this business, you actually prepare for people to pass away. So just because you see
1: that got dark really quickly.
2: It did. Just because you see
1: that got dark really quick.
2: Like a promo or a welcome home video, it doesn't
1: or RIP.
2: Mean. Yeah. Exactly. I'm damn serious.
1: That's a cold game.
2: If somebody were to pass away, you will immediately turn to Sports Center and see a beautiful piece about them. They don't throw that together in 5 minutes. Those things have been made for a long time. So don't read too much into any of that type of
3: stuff. Yeah, a little bit more just because when Emmett started talking about that, my mind first went to the obituaries, and Bobby Cox passed away a month or two ago. And we had a Bobby Cox obituary ready
2: all
3: to go.
2: All type of stuff ready to go.
3: Unfortunately, but like these athletes that, or these former athletes and coaches that once they get a little bit older, you have stuff ready to go. So you have it.
2: Yeah.
1: It's not wrong. It's not wrong. Those are all truths spit out there by Emmett Golden and, of course, Sister Sledge as well. Those are all factual. But that also goes to show you and prove what we've all been saying about how I don't want to say desperate, but how eager people are for this decision, because they're reading into everything. Yeah. Everything is a sign, right? I mean, I saw, hey, LeBron just landed in Philadelphia. Oh, you know, LeBron's wife wants to go to Miami or this, you know, I mean, like I've heard, seen, read everything. And I guarantee it's only half of what you've read and heard
2: because
1: you're right there in the thick of things. Like, you know where he's not coming? He ain't coming to Vegas.
2: There ain't no
1: team here yet, so I ain't worried about it, right? I don't think he's going to Golden State, even though that's my team. I don't think he's going there. So, okay, you know, I'll patiently sit back and wait. The only thing that I get impatient about is I just want to talk about it, where he's going to be at, so we can talk about how it's going to affect the league. But outside of that, it doesn't affect me like it affects you being there in Cleveland.
2: And honestly, I also want to be able to find out what other moves are teams going to make. You know, you and I, we talked about the lack of depth that some of these teams have from a bench standpoint, and adding LeBron, like, oh man, there's still a little light on the bench. I think there are several moves to be made after LeBron decides to where he's going to
1: go. Well, good thing he's a GM, Emmett. Good thing can fill out the rest of the roster.
2: I joke. If LeBron doesn't come to your team, I want to see what you're going to do. Now, obviously, the 76ers, they did their biggest move bringing Jaylen Brown in. So did the Miami Heat bringing Giannis in. But even they're going to have to do a little bit more to the team after the fact to kind of complement the rest of the players. So I'm interested where LeBron goes. I also want to see what the rest of the NBA does after that.
1: Yeah, and if he stays in the East, which I think he will, what does that make for the dynamic of the East, right? Because I know that it's been said, you know, championships isn't necessarily like he's not chasing rings. And I don't think he's chasing rings, but I also don't think he's trying to play for someone who doesn't have a chance to win, if that makes sense, right? You've got to be at least in the running. And I would look at Cleveland and say they're definitely in the running. Eastern Conference Finals, they made that too. It didn't go well, but they made it there, right? He goes to Miami, right? They've got the skins on the wall. They've been there, done that. There's a couple pieces, like you said, they definitely need to add a little bit more. And then Philadelphia, they've loaded up. So they already look like they're in position. So how does that adjust the dynamic of the Eastern Conference when he makes that decision on where he's going to go? What does it look like? How much drastically will DraftKings change their odds on that team? Where will they have them slotted? Will they be a favorite? Will they be second? Will they be third? Mm-hmm. Like, it will definitely have an effect on the Eastern Conference. The Western Conference, now that's a whole nother can of worms, right? I have a guy here locally where I work at said, hey, I think he's going to the Timberwolves. And I said, is that a championship team? And he paused. And I said, that pause is all I needed to know.
2: Yeah, and look, I don't think there's any way he's going to Minnesota. I understand it would make him better, and it would help. I think he would hate playing with LaMelo.
1: Hey, man, I didn't want to say it. I'm glad you
2: did. I'm going to say it, though. I'm going to say it, and I'm going to say it with my chest. I think it sounds good, like, but LaMelo could be the man, listen, have you watched LaMelo play? He is very entertaining, but if you want to win, I don't know if that's the guy you want with the pill in his hand.
1: Yeah, no, I mean, look, he's a good player. Obviously, you said that he's entertaining. I don't know if he plays the style of ball that LeBron would appreciate.
2: He doesn't play winning basketball.
1: Well, I don't know if he'd play the style of ball that LeBron would appreciate.
2: Because think about it. The Hornets.
12: LeBron can go there and trade him.
2: Yeah, of course. Yeah, LeBron. LeBron.
1: Well done.
2: Yeah. LaMelo had one of his best seasons, and the Hornets had one of their best seasons. And they traded him on the first time they got an opportunity. That should tell you a lot.
1: Yeah, exactly. And I think the Hornets are going to be actually a really good team, you know, if we're the way they've constructed that and the way they put together, you know, the more, you know, younger talent that they brought in, of course, some veterans as well. They're still, you know, a ways away. But I do believe that they're going to be a really good team sooner rather than later. He's Emmett Golden. I'm Q Myers. It's game night here on ESPN Radio, the all-new ESPN app, SiriusXM Channel 80, and tune in.
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6: Stephen Curry to the Hall of Fame. I'm Q Myers. The Naismith Basketball Hall of Fame will launch a new exhibit this weekend dedicated to the Warrior star, representing the first time in the nearly 75-year history that an active player will be honored within the walls with a dedicated exhibit. The exhibit is titled Stephen Curry Beyond the Arc. It'll be open to the public in Springfield, Massachusetts on Friday. It'll include Olympic and championship artifacts, game-worn gear, and footage of Curry's journey from an unheralded prospect to a decorated four-time NBA champ. Curry is about to enter his 18th season and has stated that he wants to play at least two more. He's expected to engage in extension talks with the Warriors once he becomes eligible, coming up in late August. Speaking of the hoop court, Minnesota Lynx star Nafisa Collier is listed as probable ahead of Wednesday's game against the Seattle Storm, putting her on track for her season debut in Minnesota's final game before the upcoming All-Star break. She has not played since tearing three ligaments in her left ankle in Game 3 of the WNBA semifinals back in September. She also injured her right ankle last August, causing her to miss 3 weeks. In the NFL, Lions tight end Sam Laporta, who underwent a micro-discectomy last season to repair a herniated disc, was fully cleared to participate in training camp, per ESPN's Jeremy Fowler. He finished last season with 40 catches, 489 yards, and 3 touchdowns in only 9 games. Drafted by the Lions in the second round of the 2023 draft, Laporta has 186 catches for 2,104 yards and 20 touchdowns in 3 seasons. For more scores and analysis, check out ESPN.com and the all-new ESPN app. Coming up, more game night with Emmett Golden and me, Hugh Myers, here on ESPN Radio.
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8: Will Anderson, C.J. Stroud are getting their fifth-year options picked up. That means they are under contract for 2026 and 2027.
9: It's great that they're exercising their fifth-year options. These guys are foundational players. But I think in this case of C.J., he has to go back to the drawing board and make sure that protecting the football is priority number one and not to repeat the mistakes that he did in 2025.
10: The fact that you pick up the fifth-year option of your quarterback and you don't extend him lets you know that they're not necessarily sold on C.J. Stroud.
6: What will go on with C.J. Stroud and the Houston Texans? A couple other quarterbacks that are looking for contract extensions, but C.J. Stroud is obviously a big one. It's game night here on ESPN Radio, the all-new ESPN app, SiriusXM Channel 80, and tune in. 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He's Emmett Golden. I'm Q Myers, and C.J. Stroud is one of a few quarterbacks, Emmett, that needs a contract extension, is going to look for a contract extension. He's going into year 4. The Texans have picked up his fifth-year option, but they don't want to have to wait till he gets his fifth-year option and have him, a last year of his, technically, of his contract. They want to get something done early. At least you would think they want to get something done early. But C.J. Stroud, the last time we saw him, Emmett, wasn't really necessarily putting up great numbers.
11: No, and you could argue if it wasn't for that defense, the season would have been a lot worse for the Texans. So I think they're going to take their time, man, because they got to be right about this. Because if you're C.J. Stroud and you go, hey, I'm the franchise guy, I mean, on the low end, what are we talking, $40 million, $50 million on the low

0: win.
1: Yeah, he's not going for 40 million. He's not going for 40 million. I think he's at the Justin Herbert 52 million. I mean, look, this guy's been in the league 3 seasons and been to the playoffs 3 times. He's got a 3-3 record so far in the playoffs. That's a lot better than Justin Herbert, and he's at 52 million a year. So yeah, he's not going for anything less than 52.
0: But you know how these front offices work. They're gonna go, yeah, but were we there because of you or because of Will Anderson? You know, or because of that defense. You know they like to play that game.
1: I know,
0: right?
1: They do.
0: Because it's about your value.
1: Yeah, you're right. Yeah. He's the quarterback, though. So I can't see that, but I understand where you're coming from, especially for the last thing we saw from C.J. Stroud was not that great. And it's funny that we're talking about C.J. I actually was talking to John McClain on my local show here in Las Vegas earlier today, and John McClain, one, has been covering the NFL for many, many moons, but he also covers the Houston Texans. So I actually asked him, because I anticipated this conversation, what C.J. Stroud needs to show the Texans in order to get that contract extension.
2: Well, first of all, what does he need to see from them? What does he need to see from D'Amico Ryans and offensive coordinator Nick Caley and general manager Nick Caserio? They are changing their offensive line again. They brought in 2 veterans, left guard Wyatt Teller, right tackle Braden Smith. They used 1st and 4th round picks on guards. One, Keelan Rutledge, 1st round pick, who's going to play center for the first time. Is that going to be good for Stroud? I don't think so. So they need to do things for him. People want to blame him, and they remember the horrific playoff game against New England, which I blame as much on Nick Caley's play calling, trying to throw right off the bat in the bad weather, and he was awful. But Stroud had played 6 playoff games now. He's 3-3. There's not many quarterbacks can say they won a playoff game in each of the last 3 years. If those offensive linemen can run block, if David Montgomery can score touchdowns the way he did in Detroit, which is a big if because he had a great offensive line, and if some of their receivers can stay healthy, like Nico Collins and Tank Dell can come back, then that offense should be a lot better. They don't need him to be Superman like Lamar Jackson or Josh Allen. They need him to just be good. He doesn't have to be great, because they have a great defense, a Super Bowl caliber winning defense, but the offense is very suspect.
0: And I agree with everything John just said. And if I'm the GM, I'm going, yeah, I'm not going to pay you what great quarterbacks make. I'll pay you what good quarterbacks make. You know, there's that difference. If the team feels like, yeah, we can go places, but it won't be because of you, we just need you not to mess it up, that's when they start to go, ah, yeah, I know you want this much, but we don't see it that way. And negotiations are a dirty game, but that's the game that you play when you're in the NFL.
1: Yeah, I agree. But one of the things is, you know, Brock Purdy is making $53 million a year, right? And, yeah. and what was the conversation before Brock Purdy got his deal? What was the big narrative?
0: I mean, it was, can they take him to the Super Bowl?
1: Nah, he plays in a Kyle Shanahan system. Anyone can be a good quarterback under Kyle Shanahan's system. And they paid him $53 million a year. So your point of, well, you know, it's not necessarily because of you, that's why I think that CJ gets nothing less than 52 in his contract extension.
0: I would also argue they owe Brock that money too, from on the front end when he was playing for $5 a game, because he was the last, and I'm obviously kidding, right, when he was playing for like nothing. He needed a roommate to live in San Francisco. He was making so little, and he was playing great and winning games. So I think part of that is we owe it to him because he saved their jobs. If it wasn't for Brock Purdy, there's no John Lynch or Kyle Shanahan still with the 49ers. And I don't know right now if CJ has saved anybody's job.
1: What job has Justin Herbert saved?
0: Oh, nobody. I'm not a fan of Justin Herbert, dog. I'm not. You know, right, so we're on the same
1: again,
0: page.
1: My point is $52.5 million is what Justin Herbert's making.
0: Right.
1: That's why C.J. Stroud has way more success than Herbert does in the playoffs. That's why, again, he doesn't make any less than $52 million.
0: For sure. I'm with you, and I'm not saying he should make less than 52. I'm looking at it from what I believe that front office for the Texans, who are, they're always trying to save money, right? Unless you're that guy. Like, if they – it's as simple as this. If they believed in him, he would have got paid already. if they believed he was the guy to take them to the Super Bowl, you don't shortchange and haggle over a guy that you believe is the one. We haven't seen that. They didn't do it with Burrow. To your point, they didn't do it with Justin Herbert. If a team believes in you, they have no problem breaking you off. The Browns never had to haggle over Myles Garrett's money. You know, because we believe in you.
1: The 49ers did it with Brock Purdy. The Cowboys did it with Dak Prescott. They drug their feet on it, right? I mean,
0: sure, and it cost them money.
1: Yeah. I'm not saying it's not going to cost the Texans money. I'm not saying it's not good business to do it early. I'm just saying we've seen instances where teams have decided to drag their feet. And honestly, the Dolphins drug their feet on Tua, and maybe they should have drug them a little bit longer.
0: Yeah, even if they did drag, I think they drug them until they believed, because I'm a firm believer. If you have, like Pat Mahomes, you just pay Pat. You don't go, well, we got to see, or let's wait, or we got to have the right number. You go out, we are so fortunate to have you as a quarterback. This is the market where you've, okay, yeah. Whoever's the highest, we're going to pay you $1 more, a million more, whatever it is. And if a team doesn't act that way, they kind of believe in you.
1: Well, how much do the Packers believe in Jordan Love, who makes $55 million a year?
0: I mean, they showed them the money, so they believe in them. Now, they
1: drug their feet on that one, too, though.
0: Sure, but they end up paying them, so they believed in them.
1: And that's what I think. I think they're going to end up paying CJ, too, right? He's only going into year four. He does have a fifth-year option. So, I mean, even Jalen Hurts got paid, and he seems like nobody outside of Philadelphia believes in him.
0: Those fans won't believe in him if he makes one mistake.
1: He's going to throw an interception. Yeah. They're going to try to get him on the first thing smoking out of there.
0: Yeah, so I'll even rephrase it. If I ran a team and I believed in the quarterback, I'm not playing around. I'm signing that guy. You know why? Because you want the dude to be happy.
1: For sure.
0: If you believe this guy can take you to a Super Bowl, then don't make any hard feelings, because you know guys remember that. Oh, man, they tried to shortchange me. Oh, you didn't believe in me. It just kind of permeates bad feelings amongst each other. So if I was a GM and I believed in a guy, I'd pay him. So when I see front offices hesitating, it sends a message to me that they don't 100% believe in him. Maybe 75, maybe 60, but not 100%.
1: C.J. Stroud has the same stat line as a great Browns quarterback. How about that? He's on the same trajectory as a great Browns quarterback.
0: I say that
1: kind of joking. Fourth starting quarterback in NFL history to win a playoff game in each of his first three seasons, joining Russell Wilson when he was with the Seahawks, Joe Flacco when he was with the Ravens, and Otto Graham when he was on the Browns. So I had to tip the cap to Otto Graham for you.
0: For sure. Man, there was a time when the Browns were like the best football team in the world.
1: Otto Graham was 1946 to 48.
0: Yeah, that's what I'm saying.
3: Those are moments 2, 3, 4, and 5.
0: Tara, you're 100% right. You're 100% right. Yeah.
3: I'm still sad your number two moment is a home run in a game they lost anyway.
0: Yeah,
3: still sad about that.
0: Hey, they put out a bobblehead and everything for it, Tara. I just, you know, it is what it is, man.
1: Tough times. You know, they don't last forever, right?
0: Yeah.
1: You know, they eventually those tough times will move on.
0: Tough times make strong men, right? So here we're super strong.
1: I'm glad you got the cliches, right? And it's like, wait, hold on, what did they tell me? Oh, yeah, tough times make strong men. That's right. That's right. That's how we feeling around here. Hey, it's tough times, but we're strong men for it.
0: Yeah, you know, there's another piece of that. That's why I left it off. It's strong man make weak man. You know, because they don't want them to have to go through what they went through. Look, everybody need this smoke.
1: Emmett, that is the definition of Emmett being on one this evening here on game night. I brought up LeBron James being a GM, and Emmett ain't been the same since.
0: I'm ready to go. I'm telling you, I'm turned up now. I was sleepy. I ain't sleepy no more.
1: I know that's right.
0: I took my hoodie off. I'm ready to go.
1: Hey, man, Emmett, you up there sweating like you just walked into a court of law, man.
0: Right. Facts.
1: That is awesome. He's Emmett Golden. I'm Q Myers. It's game night here on ESPN Radio. We will show love to the ones that deserve it. We'll do it next here on ESPN Radio on the all-new ESPN app.
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0: Progressive Insurance. It comes this time of evening when we show love to the ones that deserve it, ones that have big time performances in whatever respective sport that they play, and we do it like this.
1: All the way up on game night.
2: Nothing can stop me. I'm all the way up.
0: Major League Baseball action. That is the version of All the Way Up that you're going to get this evening. The Dodgers, the Phillies. This one ended in a bizarre way.
3: Marsh squibs it to third. Muncy in the glove. And Crawford's caught between third and home. The throw to Rushing. He runs down the line. Pumps a throw. Gives it to Betts. Crawford is tagged. Runner between second and third. Realmuto. He's caught up the bag. He's out at second. And the ball game is over. That's a win for L.A.
4: And thank you for some terrible base running.
2: 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I'm all the way up.
5: AM 570 LA Sports on the call there. He's right. We were, before the show started, I lost my mind at the terrible base running from the Phillies. Dodgers get the win 2-1.
0: I just asked you last night, what's the worst way to lose the game?
5: Bat.
0: And we talked about walking a batter in to win the game, and it was a hit batter on top of that. I think I have just been outdone, and that play that happened last night has been outdone by the play that happened tonight in this Dodgers-Phillies game that we just heard that great call on AM 570 LA Sports. And thank you to some terrible base running. That was fantastic. That needs to be a drop. That's all I'm saying. Showing love to the ones that deserve it here on Game Night on ESPN Radio and the all-new ESPN app. The Gardos, the Twins. How did this one play out?
6: The 1-2 delivery. Swung on, hit a high drive deep right toward the corner. Watson's in the corner. He jumps and he... Did he make it? He made the catch! Oh, what a play by Watson! He slammed into the sidewall on a dead sprint and leap and somehow made the catch! Ball game!
0: That's right, dude.
5: WTAM 1100 on the call. Shout out to Tom Hamilton, the GOAT right there when it comes
0: fantastic
5: to...
0: Fantastic call.
5: Yes, yeah, great call. Gardos 5, Twins 2.
0: There it is. There it is. Great. Man, look, the way that a couple of these games have ended already, I mean, just, you can't really ask for too much more. No. Obviously, the Dodgers and the Phillies, that was bizarre. That shouldn't happen. But that ending right there from Khalil Watson making that catch in the corner, that's, I mean, what more do you want?
5: Right.
0: Yeah,
5: it gets talk about no better than that.
0: Given all the effort in the world, the Guardians are 7-2 in their past 9 games now after a 4-game losing streak. And so, that I'll take that, that kind of ending, that kind of effort there on the Cleveland side of things. The Cubs, the Tigers, Pete Crow Armstrong.
7: 3-2 pitch. Line drive, base hit to right. Swanson goes to third. He's going to try to score. Here comes the throw to the plate. It is not in time. Pete goes to second base. Cubs lead 7-0.
2: Nothing can stop me. I'm all the way up.
5: That highlight courtesy of Cubs Radio Network. The Cubs 11, the Tigers 2.
0: And this one was over in the first inning.
5: Yes.
0: The Cubs led 6-0 after one. One of three teams, the Rangers and the Phillies, to score 6-plus runs in the first inning twice this season. And again, you go and look at the final score, 11-2. This one was in the books after one. The Cubs' first 7 batters of the game, they reached base safely. Their longest streak to start a game since 2009, first 8 at the Pirates. How do you feel? You were a pitcher, Emmett. How would you feel if you start a game, you come out, you're feeling good, you're looking good, jersey's all looking clean, you know, you feel, here we go, we're going to have a great day at the ballpark. Boom, reach base. First 7 batters of the game, and you look up, it's 6-0 before you know what to do with yourself.
5: It's deflating, to understate it greatly, and it's just like, at that point, you just look at the dugout and go, come on, man, come get me. You know I ain't got nothing tonight. Like, why are you messing around?
0: Like they check themselves out of a game in basketball and football. Hey, yeah.
5: Your helmet.
0: Yeah, I need a sub, coach. Coach!
5: Dog, come on and get me. The problem is you have to get someone warmed up.
0: Right.
5: And it takes a while, so, man, it's tough. You just hope somebody hits a ball at a player.
0: Showing love to the ones that deserve it here on Game Night on ESPN Radio and the ESPN app. Speaking of runs scored, the Rays and the Blue Jays. The Rays scored again, I think.
8: 1-2. Swinging a ball driven. Deep in the air to left. Way back straw. Toward the track. To the wall. Leaping. It's gone! For the second straight game, Nick Fortes has homered. It's his fourth of the year, and it's now a rout. The Rays lead 8-0 in the fifth.
2: Nothing can stop me. I'm all the way up.
5: 620 WDAE on the call there. Another blowout. Rays 12, Blue Jays 2.
0: First game with 10 plus runs and 20 plus hits since July 12, 2019 at Baltimore. The Rays have 34 hits over the last two games. Their most over a two-game span since 2023. They pulled out the whooping stick on the Blue Jays. How about the Padres and the Braves? What did Manny Machado do?
3: 3-0. Manny launches it deep to left field. Dubon back towards the corner. He's looking up. This one gonna go over the bullpen for Manuel. His 21st of the year. And for the second consecutive night, Manny leaves the building. It's 5-2 here in the fifth.
2: Nothing can stop me. I'm all the way up.
5: 97.3, the fan on the call right there. The Padres get the 6-3 victory over the Braves.
0: Manny Machado was doing his thing, home run in consecutive games for the first time this season, and the Padres get that dub, as you mentioned, 8-3. The Astros and the Marlins in the bottom of the fifth. This is what happened.
3: First pitch, breaking ball, and that's hit high in the air and deep to left field, and you can kiss that one goodbye. Off the community leader's side, 3-run home run, Isak Paredes, and a 5-1 lead for the Astros.
2: Nothing can stop me. I'm all the way up.
5: KBME 790 AM right there on the call. The Astros down the Marlins 5-3 tonight.
0: Man, there was a lot of dominating performances at the plate this evening, right? A lot of runs scored in Major League Baseball. We show that love here on Game Night on ESPN Radio. Speaking of a lot of runs scored, the Rangers and the White Sox. If you're a Chicago fan, close your ears.
9: And he continues to do well against lefties as he lobs this one toward the left field corner. Antonacci back to his right. He leaps, and he can't get it. It's just beyond his reach. Over the wall. Opposite field home run for Brandon Nimmo, his 10th of the year. And the Rangers lead it 2-0.
2: Nothing can stop me. I'm all the way up.
5: 105.3, the fan on the call. White Sox get blanked tonight, 10-0 by the Rangers.
0: Man, the White Sox, they've been doing a lot of winning, right? I mean, they're one of the really good stories of the season, but they had nothing for the Rangers on this evening. How about the Mets and the Brew Crew? The Brew Crew's been another one of those teams that are really hot. Tonight, not so much.
10: 2-1 to Young. Hit high in the air to right, pretty deep. Lara back, slowing down onto the track, looks up, this one is gone. Into the bullpen, Jared Young with his 7th home run of the year. And it's the Mets who are first on the board with a home run of their own. 1-0 New York in the top of the second.
2: Nothing can stop me, I'm all the way up.
5: 880 ESPN at New York right there. Mets 4, Brewers 0.
0: That solo home run's all they needed. All they needed was that one run, right? And they got it done. They blanked the Brew Crew 4-0. It's the Mets' fifth shutout this season, first since June 30th at the Blue Jays. But as you mentioned, before we even got into that highlight, man, the Mets just aren't very good.
5: No.
0: They got the dub tonight, right? So we give them credit for that.
5: Right.
0: But yeah.
5: Not a billion-dollar roster. And you're the worst.
0: That's
5: team
0: a terrible GM.
5: Baseball.
0: Whoever put together that billion-dollar roster is a terrible GM. That's what we learned over the course of this evening. GMs, we need to talk about GMs more often. Ace. Football GMs, Major League Baseball GMs, college GMs.
11: LeBron
0: GMs, whatever you want to call it. We need to just talk about GMs in general. He's Emmett Golden. I'm Q Myers. 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
13: 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The Dodgers and Phillies continue their series in Philly.
14: 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Goodbye, Max Muncy.
13: The Brewers try to win their fifth in a row against the Mets.
15: Bench chops one right side, long run for Turek. Can't get there. It's into right field for a hit. Two runs will score.
13: We have the latest from day two of SEC Media Days.
16: We've had a great all season so far. 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
18: 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Media Days rolls on in Tampa. The latest from NFL training camps and LeBron watch now at fever pitch. We start on the diamond, though, in the birthplace of America. Dodgers in town to face the Phillies. Philly used five home runs to take game one on Monday night. Dodgers hoping to force a rubber match here. Lost five of their last seven, trying to avoid three straight. First time as underdogs in back-to-back games this season. But a big lead in the NL West in just a game and a half behind Tampa Bay for the best record in baseball. Philly continues its chase of Atlanta in the NL East. Back three games right now coming into Tuesday. Needing to collect more dubs, though. Zach Wheeler on the mound for Philly facing Max Muncy in the fifth.
14: First pitch, flies it to straightaway center field. Hill on his horse, on the warning track, at the wall. Goodbye, Max Muncy, into the trees in center field to flip the scoreboard. Home run number 19 for Muncy, his second on this road trip, and it's 2-1 LA.
18: AM 570 LA Sports, that was Muncy's 228th home run as a Dodger. Tied for fifth on the franchise's all-time home run list was his second in the last five games. Dodgers held tight to the one-run lead. Wheeler was wheeling and dealing on the mound for Philly, though, despite little offensive help, racking up the strikeouts.
19: 1-2 pitch, swing and a miss, he got him. Another strikeout for Zach Wheeler, number 9 on the night, and it's the first out here in the seventh.
18: Sports Radio 94 WIP. Wheeler finished his night with 7 innings of 2-run ball, surrendered 5 hits, and the 9 Ks. The bats just didn't arrive, though, for the Phillies, and yet there was still a chance in the 9th. A strange series of events followed with some head-scratching decisions.
19: Swung on and hit up the third base line, and now they've got Crawford caught in a rundown. He's dancing. They'll get JT to third, and now they're running him back to, and now JT is running back to second, and he is going to be thrown out at second. A double play.
10: Are you kidding me?
19: As they tag Crawford, and then they get JT trying to get back to second. He should have just stayed on third base and allowed them to tag Crawford. Instead, he tried to get back to second. Crawford tagged out. Realmuto tagged out. All game over.
18: And with that, Philly's streak of 6 straight wins when Wheeler starts is no more. Kyle Schwarber 0 for 4 tonight. 22-game reaching base streak snapped. Bryce Harper 1 for 4 tonight. Couldn't get into a rhythm. Philly's skipper Don Mattingly on the bananas sequence of events that ended the game.
20: I think for the most part, I don't know what JT was thinking there, honestly, like because he got the third. It's really what you, with contact on, you're just hoping Cross stays in it long enough to get Marsh to second, and you end up in the same spot. I'm not quite sure what he's thinking. I don't know if he thought that Craw was going to get back or they were going to let him get back, but it's something we'll talk about.
21: Is Crawford going on contact regardless of where it's hit?
20: Yeah.
21: Do you think he hesitated a little bit, confused because it was Schwarber right at third?
20: I didn't see that. I didn't really see the hesitation. I don't think it would, he's not going to. Obviously, we're gambling, not really gambling, but we're taking a shot that pretty much anywhere but there. And if he gets in a rundown, if he stays in a rundown just long enough, then we get Marsh to second.
18: So Skipper clearly not happy there with the team's decision-making. Dodgers win this one 2-1, and it belonged to L.A. Max Muncy, the bright spot for the Dodgers, secures the win with his 2-run shot in the 5th. And the rubber match here set for later tonight, first pitch 6:40 p.m. at Citizens Bank Park. Mets-Brewers trying to pad their lead in the NL Central. They've won 4 straight overall and 4 straight against the Mets, including Game 1 of this series on Monday night. Mets watching the pieces fall apart all around them. 4th worst record in the league, staring at a potential loss number 60 on just July 21st. Is it too soon to play for pride? The wins need to pile up in a hurry. If not, we jump to the 2nd.
15: 2-1 to Young. Hit high in the air to right, pretty deep. Lara back, slowing down onto the track, looks up. This one is gone. Into the bullpen. Jared Young with his 7th home run of the year. And it's the Mets who are first on the board with a home run of their own. 1-0 New York in the top of the 2nd.
18: 880 ESPN New York. A few scoreless frames. And now we're in the 5th.
15: 1-0. Benz chops one right side. Long run for Turan. Can't get there. It's into right field for a hit. 2 runs will score. Throw to first. Benz goes to second. The throw to second goes into left field. Benz stops where he is as Churio backs up the play and fires in. After all that chaos, 2 runs score. The Mets have a 3-0 lead in the 5th.
18: And New York moved one more across in the 8th, and the Mets find a way to quiet Milwaukee's bats and win this one 4-0. For the Mets, their 5th shutout this season, first since June 30th at the Blue Jays. Zach Thornton, first career win on the hill. 4th Mets rookie in the last 20 seasons with consecutive scoreless starts. He's also the 2nd rookie in Mets history with back-to-back starts with 0 runs allowed and 3 or fewer hits. For the Brewers, 4-game win streak snapped, shutout for the 4th time this season, first time in a month and a half. Quick turnaround for these two. Game 3 of the series coming at you later this afternoon at 2:10 Eastern Time in Milwaukee. Orioles-Red Sox postponed tonight, but how about the Sox? Hottest team in baseball. Grabbed win number 14 in a row last night. 2nd longest win streak in franchise history. 15 in a row in sight. Trying to tie the longest streak in history from back in 1946. How about this? This streak started with the Sox 11 games under 500. Fast forward to July 21st, and the basement dwellers have risen to the 2nd floor. The sure-handed sellers at the trade deadline, might now be the buyers. ESPN's Jeff Passan with more.
0: It's a little weird. We thought that Aroldis Chapman was going to be traded. You know, maybe Sonny Gray goes, Wilson Contreras, Garrett Whitlock, all kinds of different possibilities when the Red Sox were in the basement of the American League East. And now they're a playoff team all of a sudden. They still could use some offense, even though Caleb Durbin has come on, even though Wilson Contreras has been great all season long. And one area of target could be shortstop. Now, Trevor Story still has a couple of years left on his contract, but it's not a long-term deal. And a guy like Zach Neto from the Los Angeles Angels seems to be a perfect fit. He can hit, he can field. CJ Abrams with the Washington Nationals, another possibility, though the Nationals are probably going to wait a little while before they deal Abrams. Regardless, the Red Sox could use another bat. They're starting pitching, though, doing this without Garrett Crochet, having their bullpen be as solid as it's been. One of the remarkable turnaround stories we've seen in baseball in a long time.
18: So the red hot Red Sox and Baltimore will play two later today. Game one at 1:35 p.m. Eastern at Fenway. The final game in the series, as scheduled, at 7:10 p.m. SportsCenter All Night, ESPN Radio.
10: Commissioner Greg Sankey talked about the Protect College Sports Act. The league is not on board with the proposal as it stands. He was asked if the conference had thought about breaking away.
22: Oh, it's very real, and this is something that has been going on for months because SEC presidents and chancellors have been talking about this since about February.
23: Sometimes it's a total bluff, and you get your bluff called or you don't, you get your way. I don't think this is a bluff.
24: There has to be guardrails, and right now there are no guardrails.
18: College football's talking season in full swing, and that's certainly a topic. The buzz is buzzing in Tampa this week with the spotlight on SEC Media Days. Commissioner Greg Sankey got it started with a bang on Monday, admitting talks of the SEC breaking away are, quote, very real. Coaches are taking their turns at the mic, hyping up their seasons. Today it was Georgia head coach Kirby Smart among them. Georgia's head dog shared his thoughts on the commish's comments.
25: Yeah, I've actually been saying that for a long time to our president and our administrators that, you know, my frustration is I sit in a meeting and so many times I sit in a meeting and I learned this, I think 11 years ago, my first SEC head coaches meeting, I had a coach tell me, we will not get anything done in these meetings because we don't have any power or any control. We sit and say what we want, but that doesn't necessarily come to fruition. So I've learned that, you know, until we get governance and we have someone that actually has the power to make decisions or we can make decisions within our own community, we're not going to have much control. And that's unfortunate, but that's where we sit right now. And if that's the best alternative to get everybody playing by the same rules, then I would want to do that.
18: Well, Smart certainly gets a say. Longest tenured head coach in the SEC, having been at Georgia since 2016. More on SEC secession later. As for the dogs on the field this year, they're again the favorite to win the SEC. Edging out Texas right now is perceived top two in the league. Can Georgia hang yet another banner at the Buttsmere Building in Athens, though? Coach Smart on how they'll get it done.
26: What is the blueprint for your team to win the SEC this year?
25: Well, it's every year. It's going to be run the ball and stop the run. And people want to talk about NIL and transfers and portals and expansions and nine-game playoffs. And at the end of the day, guys, it's about who plays football the best. And we pride ourselves on coaching hard, playing physical, and that's how you beat people in the SEC. You've got to be able to run the ball and stop the run.
18: Run the ball, stop the run. Sounds pretty simple, doesn't it? If only it were that easy. As for expectations, it's simple. For Georgia, make a run in the CFP. One and done's the last 2 years in the quarterfinals. Georgia fans expect more. Georgia's players expect more. And they're pumped at the opportunity in front of them. Starting quarterback Gunnar Stockton had this to say on Tuesday as the team gears up for fall camp.
27: Yeah, it's been a great offseason. I think the biggest part is just the excitement we all have for this year. Last year definitely didn't end up the way we wanted it, but, you know, we came off an SEC win in the championship, but definitely didn't end up where we wanted. But, you know, we've had a great offseason so far. We put a lot of sweat in the bucket, and we've connected a lot, and I'm excited. We've had a great summer so far. We're about to go into fall camp, so we're going to lead into that.
18: And they do so with a roster that is loaded with young players and experienced players, dogs with the eighth most returning production in FBS. Can they make a run? Georgia opens the season week one, September 5th, against Tennessee State between the hedges. SportsCenter All Night, ESPN Radio.
1: Every odyssey has a final chapter. Is LeBron finally going to write his this week?
2: Rich Paul made it clear to me that the choice is LeBron James's right now. There's no timetable on a choice as of yet, but we know the teams.
3: I believe he knows exactly where he's going. He just wanted to wait until the World Cup was over before he tells anybody.
17: Rich Paul, LeBron James, they control the information, and my understanding, they're not giving too much to anyone right now.
4: I think he's earned the right not to be rushed. You know, just have to be patient with him. I wish I did know. I don't know.
18: And patience is key as LeBron watch rolls on into a new day. We are where we've been, down to four, with all eyes on LeBron and where the superstar takes his talents next. Says it's not about the money. Guys earn max money every season since 2014. Says it's not about the rings. He's got four of those. LeBron's agent, Rich Paul, joined the Pat McAfee Show on Tuesday and said LeBron will not be rushed into a decision.
4: I think he's earned the right not to be rushed. And so it's not a thing where you're toying with people's emotions or trying to make it about anything more than the fact that, hey, this man has a very important layered decision to make across business, across family, across basketball. And, you know, basketball is the business, obviously. But, you know, just have to be patient with him. I don't know, Pat. I wish I did know. I don't know.
18: And he indeed appears to be taking his time. To this point, at least, Michelle Smallman, unsportsmanlike, had her own way of putting it when it comes to the, well, strategy.
5: I have to believe that there was always a plan and that he, Rich Paul, and whoever is in the small circle of people in the know just knew that they were going to have to weather this. Everyone being annoyed, quite frankly, at the delay and the indecision. But they know when this is going to happen and they're just biding their time. It's almost as if he's enjoying this because he knows we're all chomping at the bit for this information. And it's like he knows that there's an internal countdown in his head being like, okay, just wait, it's going to happen here. And I think once he makes that decision, it will become abundantly clear why he waited till that point.
18: Fair point. We've been here before with LeBron. We all remember the decision back in 2010. And to no surprise, teams are still calling, trying to get their name in the mix past the 11th hour. ESPN's Randy Scott says, hey guys, you might have done enough.
6: He said there's been several people to call from the teams who are on the short list. Golden State, Philadelphia, Miami, Cleveland, who have said, hey Rich, is there anything more we should be doing? Anything we could be doing? And my answer is no. We don't need you to go above and beyond about anything. We understand it. It's clear. All the messages have been sent. And that's kind of it. It's like there are teams right now who are like, do we call her? Do we call LeBron? What do we do? Have we done enough? Are other teams calling? If other teams are calling, should we be calling? Like the psychological warfare right now.
7: Yeah.
6: But Rich Paul says, hey, no more bids. You know what I mean? If you've ever bought a house, bought a car, real estate, whatever, it's like best and final. This is where we're at.
18: That's a good take. So best and finals are on the table. And they say patience is a virtue and age is wisdom. Well, LeBron turns 42 on December 30th. If he plays at least one game on or after that date, he will be just the eighth player to do so at age 42 all time. So, we wait. Is it home to Cleveland? Taking his talents back to South Beach? Maybe east to Philly? What about up the Golden Coast to Golden State? We shall find out. ESPN Radio will have you covered with the latest. And we got the buzz from NFL training camps. That's next. SportsCenter All Night continues. It's ESPN Radio.
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2: 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Mike Trout, how's that to start the season?
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2: Oh, my goodness. 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Giancarlo Stanton and the American League with one swing has tied it up.
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2: Judge back, some more. Leaping and he caught it. Out of here. Mookie Betts. Shohei Ohtani.
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2: 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Repeat champions for the first time in baseball in 25 years. The Dodgers are World Series champs.
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5: Hey, it's Evan Cohen coming up Wednesday. 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
1: 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Chris Burnett with you here on SportsCenter all night. July is for beach time, barbecues, and NFL training camp. SEC Media Days isn't providing the only news coming out of Tampa this week. Buccaneers QB Baker Mayfield enters the final year of his contract, and he's been open about his expectations on the timing of an extension. Our own Adam Schefter joined the Pat McAfee Show Tuesday to share what seems to be some quiet confidence that they'll get there.
2: Baker Mayfield said that he wants the deal done by the time training camp starts, or he's essentially tabling negotiations as he enters the last year of his contract. But I guess what I would say to that is that, like I said, Tampa's history has been to do deals during camp, not at the start of camp. And I think it's going to be easy for the Buccaneers and Baker to say at that point in time, we started talking, we're going to continue talking, and we're going to continue to try to get this done. And I think that they figure out a way to get it done because both sides want to make it happen. It shouldn't be a difficult deal to do. Think about $50 million a year. That's my projection for where a potential Baker Mayfield deal could come in. Maybe not as much as he wants, maybe more than the Bucs would be wanting to pay. But there's a compromise in there for both sides that I think would like to work out a deal.
1: And getting that settled prior to the start of the season would go a long way toward Mayfield getting comfortable and focused strictly on football. Tampa, the early favorite to win the NFC South, according to DraftKings Sportsbook, a slight edge over the Saints. Bucks open the season at Cincinnati week one. And speaking of quarterbacks, there's a battle for QB1 in Minnesota. J.J. McCarthy and Kyler Murray will duke it out in camp to see who wins the job. Star wide receiver Justin Jefferson weighed in recently on the competition and his own expectations for the guy under center.
3: I feel like it's going to be a great, you know, competition battle. I feel like it's going to be great, one, for JJ to get that, you know, competition in that room, for him to, you know, have to step up his game a little bit and have to just, you know, be that dog and have to come to training camp every single day with that on his mind, that, you know, pretty much treating training camp like a game every single day. Just coming in and trying to make the most plays as possible, making the right reads, being that leader that we need him to be. And for K1, it's just all about coming in and being that leader that we expect him to be. Obviously, with the things that he already have done already in the league, you know, we know he's a playmaker. It's just all about coming to this team with that leadership role that we really need to fill in. And I feel like it's just going to be a great battle all in all. I'm excited to see, you know, just the guys flying around and feeling the energy of those two guys going at it all training camp.
1: And go at it they will. Both guys have areas they can improve from last season, that's for sure. Both need to demonstrate command of the offense more so than a year ago in their respective systems. But only one can step under center on the first play, week one against the Packers. So stay tuned for more as camp gets underway. SportsCenter all night, ESPN Radio, back to the Diamond. Rays, Blue Jays, different stories for these two of late. Rays hold the best record in the American League, game and a half ahead of the Yankees. Blue Jays coming in near the bottom of the league, hoping to just stay alive in the wild card race, but need to improve. Rays wasting no time getting on the board here, though. Top of the first.
4: 0-1. Swinging a drive on the line toward right, over and in is Lucas. Can't get it. Drops in, base hit. Two runs are going to score. Coming arrow in. Mullins behind him. Flair single the other way for Johnny DeLuca. And just like that, the Rays have put together a crooked number in the first, all with two out. They lead 2-0.
1: 620 WDAE. So Tampa strikes first. We stay in the same frame.
4: Swinging a ball looped in the air, back of second, it drops, base hit. Rounding third, waved home Johnny DeLuca, he scores without a throw. Chandler Simpson comes through, a single to right center field, and the Rays have three in the first and lead 3-0.
5: And you're starting to hear the boo birds come out already, Neil. It's the first inning.
1: So the Rays off and running, carry a 5-0 lead into the fifth.
4: 1-2. Swinging a ball driven, deep in the air to left, way back straw, toward the track, to the wall, leaping, it's gone! For the second straight game, Nick Fortes has homered. It's his fourth of the year, and it's now a rout. The Rays lead 8-0 in the fifth.
1: And that ties a career high 4 RBI for him, and he's now homered in back-to-back games for the first time since 2022. Blue Jays managed to move 2 across in the 6th, but that was it. Tampa piles it on in the 9th and wins this one 12-2 with 21 hits. Padres Braves. Braves seeking first 3-game win streak since early June. Tough sledding for Atlanta recently, though. Trying to find that early season momentum again. Philly and Miami right behind them in the division. Padres way behind in theirs, but only 2.5 games out of the third wild card spot. And it was Atlanta that carried a 2-1 lead into the 4th. Enter Fernando Tatis Jr.
6: First pitch, Fernando laces it the other way towards the right field corner. That'll bounce and hit up against the base of the wall. Picked up by Hicklin. Tatis cruises into second with an RBI double. The Padres have added to their lead. It's now 4-2.
1: And the Padres really never looked back. One inning later, Manny Machado, a solo home run, his second home run in a game this season. Now homered in consecutive games for the first time this season. And just when you thought that was enough, it's 6-2 Padres in the 8th. And Tatis Jr. says, I got a little left. A 2-run blast to make it 8-3. And that would be the final score. San Diego wins it. The rubber match here tomorrow night at 7:15 p.m. Eastern time. Nationals Rockies from Denver. Colorado steals at 8-7. Back to the city of brotherly love. That's next. SportsCenter All Night continues. It's ESPN Radio.
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0: Evan, Canty, and Michelle are unsportsmanlike.
18: Very quiet around the Dallas Cowboys outside of what their head coach and their quarterback said, but I don't blame them for wanting to set those expectations for themselves. However, why would I think that Jerry Jones is going to remain quiet? Why would I think that he's not going to want to stir it up or say something or get back into the spotlight? You guys really think he can do this all season?

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1: Tuesday night's highly anticipated Orioles-Red Sox game had to be postponed due to weather. That means Boston's bid for a franchise-tying 15th straight win is on hold for at least one more day as the streak stays at 14 entering Wednesday. Sox go for 15 at Fenway at 1:35 p.m. Eastern time. The Houston Astros beat the Miami Marlins 5-3 on Tuesday, but it was the Marlins with the play of the night, turning the league's first triple play of the season. It was the second in Marlins history and their first since 2002. And Max Muncy hit a two-run homer. Justin Robleski pitched into the seventh inning, and the Los Angeles Dodgers beat Zach Wheeler and the Philadelphia Phillies 2-1 on Tuesday night.
2: Marsh squibs it to third. Muncy in the glove, and Crawford's caught between third and home. The throw to Rushing. He runs down the line, pumps a throw, gives it to Betts. Crawford is tagged. Runner between second and third. Realmuto, he's caught up the bag. He's out at second, and the ball game is over. That's a win for L.A.
3: And thank you for some terrible base running.
1: 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I'm Chris Burnett. The final call there from Dodgers-Phillies. Some head-scratching decisions from the Phillies. Zach Wheeler was lights out, though, for much of this game. Racked up 9 strikeouts, but didn't get the offensive support he needed. He ended his night throwing 7 innings of 2-run ball. Kyle Schwarber, 0-4. Bryce Harper, 1-4. One bright spot for Philly in addition to Wheeler, though, Alec Baum went 3-4 with an RBI. Not much better on the other side. Shohei Ohtani went 1-4 at the plate with 2 strikeouts. Freddie Freeman, 1-4. And Mookie Betts, 0-3. Dodgers pitcher Tanner Scott recorded the final 5 outs, gets the save, and had this to say after the game.
4: Tanner, there was so much that happened with how this game ended. Can you just tell me what you were experiencing with watching the double play, just from your positioning on the mound?
5: I knew Crawford was fast, and Muncy got the ball to Rushing, and then Rushing had to get it to Mookie, and then next thing you know, I see JT going back, and I don't know. Mookie made a hell of a play.
4: What do you think about just, you're obviously coming into the game in a situation where you're likely going to need to get the 5 outs. How do you just manage yourself personally in a moment like that?
5: Just one pitch at a time. I mean, you can't look into the future. I mean, you got to be present.
4: Obviously, this game started out, we knew it was going to be a pitcher's duel. When you have a teammate like Justin Robleski, what is it like watching him go toe-to-toe with Zach Wheeler?
5: I mean, he was just competing. I mean, he's been great all year. So, I mean, it's just fun to watch. I mean, it was definitely a pitcher's game, and I'm glad we came out on top.
1: And Dodgers skipper Dave Roberts added his own thoughts on getting back in the win column.
6: Long season, you got to find a way to win baseball games and not try to give them away. And certainly when you're that was playoff environment. You know, I think that you can tell how bad we wanted it, how bad they wanted it. And so you got two heavyweight teams going toe to toe, and we didn't give anything away. So I was really, really proud of the way we competed tonight.
1: Don't miss the rubber match in this one set for Wednesday night. Eric Lauer and Aaron Nola going head-to-head on the mound. First pitch, 6:40 p.m. Eastern time at Citizens Bank Park. Chris Burnett with you here on SportsCenter All Night. We'll stick with baseball. Tigers-Cubs, two teams with the arrow currently up and to the right. Cubs have not lost a series since losing 2-3 versus the Cardinals on July 4th weekend.

0: And don't look now, but all of a sudden, Tigers are playing good ball and winning more than they're losing, including game one last night in this series. Chicago wasted no time, though. Bottom of the first.
1: 2-2 on Kelly. Runners lead at every station. And the pitch on the way. Ground ball right side. That's going to be a base hit. One run is in. Two runs are going to score. Going to third on the play is Bregman. It's a two-run single for Carson Kelly. And the Cubs lead 2-0.
0: The call from Cubs Radio Network. Chicago piled up six runs in the first to jump out to a commanding lead. Just one of three teams to score six-plus runs in the first inning twice this season. Cubs weren't done yet and wanted to keep the party going.
1: 3-2 pitch. Line drive, base hit to right. Swanson goes to third. He's going to try to score. Here comes the throw to the plate. It is not in time. Pete goes to second base. Cubs lead 7-0.
0: A couple more two-run innings and the Cubs mauled the Tigers 11-2. For the Tigers, they're 3-for-4 in their last seven games after going 9-1, including six straight wins from June 29th to July 10th. The Cubs, first seven batters of the game, reached base safely, their longest streak to start a game since 2009. Catch Game 3 Wednesday night in this series at 8 p.m. Eastern Time on ESPN. White Sox-Rangers, the division-leading White Sox. Rangers trying to stay relevant in the wild card race. Got off to the right start to do so, though, in the first.
2: And he continues to do well against lefties as he lobs this one toward the left field corner. Antonacci back to his right. He leaps, and he can't get it. It's just beyond his reach. Over the wall. Opposite field home run for Brandon Nimmo, his 10th of the year. And the Rangers lead it 2-0.
0: 105.3 The Fan. Texas didn't let up. Rangers carried a 5-0 lead into the bottom of the fifth.
2: Schultz kicks and fires, and that ball is hit back up the middle. Acuna leaps, can't get it. It is just beyond his reach. Coming in to score is Osuna. Foscue stops at second. RBI single for Nicky Lopez, and a 5-0 Texas lead.
0: And apparently everything's bigger in Texas, including the scoreboard. Rangers put on a show to win it 10-0. 10 runs on 18 hits. Tied a season high in runs and set a season high with hits. The Rangers, it's their third 10-0 shutout win this season. First time the Rangers have had three shutout wins by 10 or more in a single season in franchise history. The White Sox, second 10-run shutout loss of the season. They're the only team with multiple such losses this year. Marlins, Astros. Marlins have dropped seven straight, longest streak in the league, trying to get into the win column again. Astros broke a streak of their own Monday night, winning game one here in the second.
3: Payoff pitch. And Spence lines it to right fairly deep. Racing back is Conine. Reaches up. Can't get it. One hops off the wall. That'll score Wade. Walker goes to third. First big league RBI and first big league extra base hit for Lucas Spence. It's a double. And the Astros lead 2-0.
0: KBME 790 AM. Houston carried a 2-1 lead into the bottom of the fifth.
3: First pitch, breaking ball, and that's hit high in the air, and deep to left field, and you can kiss that one goodbye. Off the community leader's side, three-run home run, Isak Paredes, and a 5-1 lead for the Astros.
0: And that extends his hit streak to seven games. Not all was lost for Miami. Its defense came to play when it needed it.
4: And the 1-0 pitch, a roller over to third. Jimenez has got that. He throws to second for one, or two, on to first in time for the triple play. Wow! A tailor-made triple play. 5-4-3. Leo Jimenez grabbed it right next to the third base bag. He tapped it with his right foot, fired to second for out number two, and on to first in plenty of time to get Altuve for three.
0: 104.3 WQAM, the first Major League Baseball triple play this season. Second in Marlins history, and again, their first since 02. It wouldn't be enough, though, as the offense can't even the score, and Houston wins it 5-3. The Astros have won two straight after losing their previous four games and nine of last 10 against the Marlins. For the Marlins, it's an eight-game losing streak. That's good for MLB's longest active streak and their longest skid since a nine-gamer in 2024. Cardinals, Angels. Angels trying to win three in a row for the first time since June 12th. Cards need to right the ship after several losses if they want to hold that tie they have right now for the third wild card spot. Most of the damage was done right away in this one in the first.
5: One for his last 19 coming into the action. His season average is now 204, and here's one that he swings at, and that's going to drop down that left field corner. This is going to drive in one, maybe two. Also trying to come in is Schanuel, that throws offline, and he will score all the way from first base. And Soler does deliver, and the Angels are on top, 2-0.
0: 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Just a few moments later, same inning.
5: And the next pitch, this is ripped and hit deep out into left center field, and you can kiss it goodbye. Boy, oh boy, are the Angels bats hot. That's a two-run homer by Adell, his 15th home run of the season. The Angels keep adding on here in the bottom of the first. It's 5-0.
0: And that's all that was needed. Angels win it 5-1. Giants, Royals, two teams here that will be shopping at the trade deadline. Both rosters need some help to simply collect some dubs. Quiet night for the most part until the sixth.
6: Swung on, ground ball, base hit left field. Salvi scores. Vinny is held at third, and the Royals regain the lead. And Nick Lofton comes up big in back-to-back games.
0: 96.5 The Fan, and that would do it. Royals win it 3-2. SportsCenter All Night, ESPN Radio, back to SEC Media Days in Tampa. And like we said earlier, Commissioner Sankey let us all know the talk is real for the SEC to potentially break away. They want to see actionable change in the Protect College Sports Act or else. But what goes into that decision? Our Pete Thamel on the Rich Eisen Show.
7: He is certainly calculating, right? That is not a man who does things impromptu, Greg Sankey, as you just intimated, Rich. That is not that. And you can look at it a couple ways. So first of all, just if they are to break away, would the television contract that goes through 2036 allow that, want that? Would the house settlement that everybody signed up for I believe 9 more years, the multi-billion-dollar settlement that really runs college sports right now in a lot of ways that people don't acknowledge, like, can you break out of that and start your own thing? So there are significant headwinds to that idea. Now, there's two paths here, right? There's self-governance, which is a real path, and that's a path I think that's very viable if this bill fails, and the percentages say the bill will fail. And then the other path is like the complete secession, leave the union, if you will. The complications of the leave the union path, I'm not saying it couldn't happen, yeah, but I am just saying, boy, there's a lot of it.
0: Sounds like it's at least a plausible outcome, though. No decision today, no decision tomorrow. ESPN Radio has all the updates, though, as this one evolves. Go back to this time a year ago, South Carolina Gamecocks were coming in as everyone's dark horse to make some noise. They had the roster, enough returning production, and a star at QB1. The result? 4 total wins, and it was see you later, Gamecocks. South Carolina was at the podium Tuesday, and so was said QB, Lenoris Sellers, and he offered this on how his team improves following last season.
8: That was just the story of a lot of games last season. We just didn't finish. So just off season, just with workouts and all that, just finding those ways to finish. So
9: why will y'all be better this year?
8: Because we will find those ways to finish. It's just one or two plays. Like, we have to make those one or two plays. Just a couple plays slipped out of our hands, and we just can't let that happen.
0: Sounds like they need to finish. Gamecocks return an SEC high 76% of production. Sellers needs to improve consistency passing the ball and committing fewer turnovers. The key will be to build some confidence the first few weeks of the season before traveling to Tuscaloosa to face the Tide week 4. It was also Vanderbilt's turn on Tuesday. The Commodores lost their star QB and Heisman finalist Diego Pavia and the swag he brought the team. But thanks to Pavia, the Doors are no longer the Dogs. Well, that and 10 wins. They got people's attention the last few seasons, though, and that's a credit to the program. Don't tell head coach Clark Lee that, though. His preference is to remain an underdog.
10: I think we're still internally the chip on the shoulder underdog that has a lot to prove. There's nothing that we inherit from last season that has to do with any future win. Everything's about the responsibility we have over the program that we have built, but how this team can actually move it forward. And maybe more importantly, how this team can fully express itself over the course of the next 6 months. My hope would be that the program with every year becomes a little more of a thorn in the side to other SEC fan bases.
0: Sure. That chip on the shoulder helped Vandy sign the number one QB in the country. Hometown hero Jared Curtis stole him from Georgia. Can he and the Doors create some early momentum? That's the question. And don't look now, but there's rumbling on the plains. New Auburn head coach Alex Golish brings his high-octane offense and a third of the guys who ran it at South Florida last year to Jordan-Hare. Coach Golish at his first SEC Media Days this week on the goal for year one.
9: If we can leave year one and have a foundation of who we are, our identity, proof of concept offensively, defensively, the wins will take care of themselves as long as our identity is what it is. If we are physically and mentally tough, if we are detailed, if we are player-led, if we are connected as a team, if we win in the margins, if we take care of what we have to take care of from a detail standpoint, I love where our talent is. We're plenty talented enough to go win every single game. Year one will be successful if we leave it and we know exactly who we are and we've got proof of concept to continue to build to.
0: Proof of concept? Coach, you bring your starting QB, five wide receivers, the backup tight end, several offensive linemen, all from the nine-win USF team in 2025, the same team that went into the swamp and beat the Florida Gators. Question is not can they start fast, it's how fast can they start. Auburn, it's my dark horse in the SEC race this fall. Elsewhere in college football, announced on Monday, Michigan Athletic Director Ward Manuel will step down at the end of the calendar year after more than a decade at the helm. Some confusion remains, though. Why now? Why not? Or why the end of the year? Why not now? It's football season now. It's time for the 2026 season. In other news, enter Kyle Whittingham. It will be his first season inside Schembechler Hall. Dare some even say the savior after all Big Blue has been through in recent years. Thamel again on the new head ball coach.
7: Michigan made an unbelievable hire. Like, Kyle Whittingham is one of the best football coaches in the last generation in college football. He took Utah from the Mountain West with barely a blip into the Pac-12, made them a contender, made them a conference title. He has been one of the most consistently performing football coaches in college football in the last 25 years. Period. End of story. I really feel like there will be a consistency and professionalism at Michigan football that is going to permeate through that program that was perhaps not there in the past few years. So I think it's an unbelievable hire. It's such a good fit in the Big Ten. They've recruited really well. He has a strong front office there, and he's going to maximize the resources. He's a high-end game day coach, right? The guy's coached a ton of high-stakes games. Look, the resources at Michigan that are available right now, there should be a through line to success. And I'd be stunned if Kyle Whittingham doesn't succeed highly there.
0: Whittingham and his Wolverines kick it off against Western Michigan week one before a highly anticipated visit from Oklahoma week two. Michigan currently with the fifth shortest odds to win the Big Ten, according to DraftKings Sportsbook. Not done on the diamond yet. More when SportsCenter All Night continues. It's ESPN Radio.
11: So about this, so tell us about this. 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
1: The Padres beat the Braves and Fernando Tatis Jr.'s long home run put the game away. 97.3, the Fan has the call.
3: Grandjifo runs, and Fernando hits it in the air. Deep to left center field, forget it. Dubon's not even going to turn to watch. A long home run. 474 feet for Fernando Tatis Jr.
0: Number four.
1: In Colorado, Hunter Goodman's 31st home run helped the Rockies beat the Nats. 850 KOA had the call.
4: Payoff pitch.
2: Goodman swings and drives one. Deep to left field. Lyle at the wall. Number 31 for Hunter Goodman. Puts the Rockies in front in the bottom of the 8th. 8-7.
0: Number three.
1: In Cleveland, Khalil Watson's great catch secured the win for the Guardians. 1100 WTAM has the call.
3: The 1-2 delivery. Swung on, hit a high drive deep right toward the corner. Watson's in the corner. He jumps in. Did he make it? He made the catch. Oh, what a play by Watson. He slammed into the sidewall on a dead sprint and leap, and somehow made the catch.
0: Number two.
1: The Dodgers beat the Phillies thanks to a crazy double play to end the game. AM 570 LA Sports had the call.
3: Marsh squibs it to third. Muncy in the glove, and Crawford's caught between third and home. The throw to Rushing. He runs down the line, pumps a throw, gives it to Betts. Crawford is tagged. Runner between second and third. Realmuto. He's caught up the bag. He's out at second, and the ball game is over. That's a win for LA.
0: Number one.
1: The Marlins lost to the Astros, but they did turn the first triple play in baseball this year. The call on 104.3 WQAM.
3: And the 1-0 pitch, a roller over to third. Triple Jimenez play. Has got that. He throws to second for one, or two, on to first in time for the triple play. Wow! A tailor-made triple play. 5-4-3.
1: And the Astros get the win, though. They've now won two straight after losing the previous four games and nine of the last 10 against the Marlins. SportsCenter all night, ESPN Radio. Tuesday night baseball officially in the books. Reds Mariners in Seattle. The division leading Mariners host the struggling Reds in game two of this series. Reds sit 9 games under 500 after Monday night's 7-0 rout at T-Mobile Park. But don't tell Cincy's Chase Burns that. On the bump again tonight, entered having won 10 consecutive decisions, tied for the longest streak in baseball. 11-1 record, 2.54 ERA this season. He shines the brightest for the Reds, folks. Would that be the case tonight, though, in the first?
5: He was one of the harder throwers around, you know, by topping around 95, 96 miles an hour. Now that is kind of middle of the road.
3: Ellie swings, puts a pretty good charge into this ball to deep right center field. That is going to get out of here. Ellie sneaks it over the right center field wall. A leadoff home run to put the Reds on top, 1-0.
1: 700 WLW, third career leadoff home run there, first since his 2023 rookie season. We jump ahead to the top of the ninth. Reds clinging to a 3-2 lead.
3: 2-1 pitch. Swinging a fly ball. Well hit deep left field. Back in a hurry of Rosarena. He turns, looks, it's gone. An opposite field home run for Nathaniel Lowe stretches the Reds lead back to 2. His 12th home run of the year.
1: And since he closes it out in the bottom half of the inning and wins 4-2, Athletics Diamondbacks, quick start here, bottom of the first.
6: No score, bottom of the first, 2-on, 2-out. And a 2-1, lifted high and deep, out towards right. Butler going back, looking up, out of room, gone. It's a 3-run home run for Max Kepler, his second as a Diamondback. And the D-backs jump out front to an early 3-0 lead.
1: And just when you thought it was done in the ninth, a game-tying 2-run home run. So it goes to extras in a walk-off fashion. Dodgers hoping to avoid a three-game skid. More when we return. SportsCenter All Night continues. 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
13: It's Evan Cohen coming up Wednesday. 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
0: 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The Dodgers and Phillies continue their series in Philly.
3: Hill on his horse on the warning track at the wall. Goodbye, Max Muncy.
0: The Brewers try to win their fifth in a row against the Mets.
20: Benz chops one right side. Long run for Turek. Can't get there. It's into right field for a hit. Two runs will score.
0: We have the latest from day two of SEC Media Days.
21: We've had a great all season so far. We've put a lot of sweat in the bucket. We've connected a lot. I'm excited. We've had a great summer so far. We're about to go into fall camp, so we're going to lead into that.
0: Plus, LeBron watch continues as he gets closer to making his decision.
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1: 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Media Days rolls on in Tampa. The latest from NFL training camps and LeBron watch now at fever pitch. We start on the diamond, though, in the birthplace of America. Dodgers in town to face the Phillies. Philly used 5 home runs to take game 1 on Monday night. Dodgers hoping to force a rubber match here. Lost 5 of their last 7, trying to avoid 3 straight. First time as underdogs in back-to-back games this season. But a big lead in the NL West and just a game and a half behind Tampa Bay for the best record in baseball. Philly continues its chase of Atlanta in the NL East. Back 3 games right now coming into Tuesday. Needing to collect more dubs, though. Zach Wheeler on the mound for Philly facing Max Muncy in the 5th.
3: First pitch, flies it to straightaway center field. Hill on his horse, on the warning track, at the wall. Goodbye! Max Muncy into the trees in center field to flip the scoreboard. Home run number 19 for Muncy, his 2nd on this road trip. And it's 2-1 L.A.
1: AM 570 LA Sports. That was Muncy's 228th home run as a Dodger. Tied for 5th on the franchise's all-time home run list was his 2nd in the last 5 games. Dodgers held tight to the 1-run lead. Wheeler was wheeling and dealing on the mound for Philly, though, despite little offensive help, racking up the strikeouts.
2: 1-2 pitch, swing and a miss, he got him. Another strikeout for Zach Wheeler, number 9 on the night, and it's the first out here in the 7th.
1: Sports Radio 94 WIP, Wheeler finished his night with 7 innings of 2-run ball, surrendered 5 hits, and the 9 Ks. The bats just didn't arrive, though, for the Phillies, and yet there was still a chance in the 9th. A strange series of events followed with some head-scratching decisions.
2: Swung on and hit up the third base line, and now they've got Crawford caught in a rundown. He's dancing. They'll get JT to 3rd, and now they're running him back to, and now JT is running back to 2nd, and he is going to be thrown out at 2nd. A double play.
5: Are you kidding me?
2: As they tag Crawford, and then they get JT trying to get back to 2nd. He should have just stayed on 3rd base. Allowed them to tag Crawford. Instead, he tried to get back to 2nd. Crawford tagged out. Realmuto tagged out. All game over.
1: And with that, Philly's streak of 6 straight wins when Wheeler starts is no more. Kyle Schwarber 0-for-4 tonight. 22-game reaching base streak snapped. Bryce Harper 1-for-4 tonight. Couldn't get into a rhythm. Philly's skipper Don Mattingly on the bananas sequence of events that ended the game.
6: I think for the most part, I don't know what JT was thinking there, honestly, like, because he got the 3rd. It's really what you, with contact on, you're just hoping Carl stays in it long enough to get Marsh to 2nd, and you end up in the same spot. I'm not quite sure what he's thinking. I don't know if he thought that Carl was going to get back or they were going to let him get back, but it's something we'll talk about.
23: Is Crawford going on contact regardless of where it's hit?
6: Yeah.
23: Do you think he hesitated a little bit, confused, because it was Schwarber right at 3rd?
6: I didn't see that. I didn't really see the hesitation. I don't think it would, he's not going to. Obviously, we're gambling, not really gambling, but we're taking a shot that pretty much anywhere but there. And if he gets in a rundown, if he stays in a rundown just long enough, then we get Marsh to 2nd.
1: So Skipper clearly not happy there with the team's decision-making. Dodgers win this one 2-1, and it belonged to L.A. Max Muncy, the bright spot for the Dodgers, secures the win with his 2-run shot in the 5th. And the rubber match here set for later tonight, first pitch 6:40 p.m. at Citizens Bank Park. Mets-Brewers trying to pad their lead in the NL Central. They've won 4 straight overall and 4 straight against the Mets, including game 1 of this series on Monday night. Mets watching the pieces fall apart all around them. 4th worst record in the league, staring at a potential loss number 60 on just July 21st. Is it too soon to play for pride? The wins need to pile up in a hurry. If not, we jump to the 2nd.
3: 2-1 to Young. Hit high in the air to right, pretty deep. Lara back, slowing down onto the track, looks up. This one is gone. Into the bullpen. Jared Young with his 7th home run of the year. And it's the Mets who are first on the board with a home run of their own. 1-0 New York in the top of the 2nd.
1: 880 ESPN New York, a few scoreless frames. And now we're in the 5th.
3: 1-0.
20: Benz chops one right side. Long run for Turan. Can't get there. It's into right field for a hit. Two runs will score. Throw to first. Benz goes to second. The throw to second goes into left field. Benz stops where he is as Churio backs up the play and fires in. After all that chaos, two runs score. The Mets have a 3-0 lead in the fifth.
1: And New York moved one more across in the eighth, and the Mets find a way to quiet Milwaukee's bats and win this one 4-0. For the Mets, their fifth shutout this season, first since June 30th at the Blue Jays. Zach Thornton, first career win on the hill. Fourth Mets rookie in the last 20 seasons with consecutive scoreless starts. He's also the second rookie in Mets history with back-to-back starts with zero runs allowed and three or fewer hits. For the Brewers, four-game win streak snapped, shutout for the fourth time this season, first time in a month and a half. Quick turnaround for these two. Game three of the series coming at you later this afternoon at 2:10 Eastern time in Milwaukee. Orioles-Red Sox postponed tonight, but how about the Sox? Hottest team in baseball. Grabbed win number 14 in a row last night. Second longest win streak in franchise history. 15 in a row in sight. Trying to tie the longest streak in history from back in 1946. How about this? This streak started with the Sox 11 games under 500. Fast forward to July 21st, and the basement dwellers have risen to the second floor. The sure-handed sellers at the trade deadline might now be the buyers. ESPN's Jeff Passan with more.
4: It's a little weird. We thought that Aroldis Chapman was going to be traded. You know, maybe Sonny Gray goes, Wilson Contreras, Garrett Whitlock, all kinds of different possibilities when the Red Sox were in the basement of the American League East. And now they're a playoff team all of a sudden. They still could use some offense, even though Caleb Durbin has come on, even though Wilson Contreras has been great all season long. And one area of target could be shortstop. Now, Trevor Story still has a couple of years left on his contract, but it's not a long-term deal. And a guy like Zach Neto from the Los Angeles Angels seems to be a perfect fit. He can hit, he can field. CJ Abrams with the Washington Nationals, another possibility, though the Nationals are probably going to wait a little while before they deal Abrams. Regardless, the Red Sox could use another bat. Their starting pitching, though, doing this without Garrett Crochet, having their bullpen be as solid as it's been, one of the remarkable turnaround stories we've seen in baseball in a long time.
1: So the Red Hot, Red Sox, and Baltimore will play two later today. Game one at 1:35 p.m. Eastern at Fenway. The final game in the series, as scheduled, at 7:10 p.m. SportsCenter All Night, ESPN Radio.
5: Commissioner Greg Sankey talked about the Protect College Sports Act. The league is not on board with the proposal as it stands. He was asked if the conference had thought about breaking away.
7: Oh, it's very real, and this is something that has been going on for months because SEC presidents and chancellors have been talking about this since about February.
8: Sometimes it's a total bluff, and you get your bluff called or you don't, you get your way. I don't think this is a bluff.
24: There has to be guardrails, and right now there are no guardrails.
1: College football's talking season in full swing, and that's certainly a topic. The buzz is buzzing in Tampa this week with the spotlight on SEC Media Days. Commissioner Greg Sankey got it started with a bang on Monday, admitting talks of the SEC breaking away are, quote, very real. Coaches are taking their turns at the mic, hyping up their seasons. Today it was Georgia head coach Kirby Smart among them. Georgia's head dog shared his thoughts on the commish's comments.
25: Yeah, I've actually been saying that for a long time to our president and our administrators that, you know, my frustration is I sit in a meeting and so many times I sit in a meeting, and I learned this, I think, 11 years ago, my first SEC head coaches meeting. I had a coach tell me, we will not get anything done in these meetings because we don't have any power or any control. We sit and say what we want, but that doesn't necessarily come to fruition. So I've learned that, you know, until we get governance and we have someone that actually has the power to make decisions, or we can make decisions within our own community, we're not going to have much control. And that's unfortunate, but that's where we sit right now. And if that's the best alternative to get everybody playing by the same rules, then I would want to do that.
1: Well, Smart certainly gets a say. Longest tenured head coach in the SEC, having been at Georgia since 2016. More on SEC secession later. As for the dogs on the field this year, they're again the favorite to win the SEC, edging out Texas right now as perceived top two in the league. Can Georgia hang yet another banner at the Butzmere Building in Athens, though? Coach Smart on how they'll get it done.
26: What is the blueprint for your team to win the SEC this year?
25: Well, it's every year. It's going to be run the ball and stop the run. And people want to talk about NIL and transfers and portals and expansions and nine-game playoffs. And at the end of the day, guys, it's about who plays football the best. And we pride ourselves on coaching hard, playing physical, and that's how you beat people in the SEC. You've got to be able to run the ball and stop the run.
1: Run the ball, stop the run. Sounds pretty simple, doesn't it? If only it were that easy. As for expectations, it's simple. For Georgia, make a run in the CFP. One and done's the last 2 years in the quarterfinals. Georgia fans expect more. Georgia's players expect more. And they're pumped at the opportunity in front of them. Starting quarterback Gunnar Stockton had this to say on Tuesday as the team gears up for fall camp.
9: Yeah, it's been a great offseason. I think the biggest part is just the excitement we all have for this year. Last year definitely didn't end up the way we wanted it. But, we came off an SEC win in the championship, but definitely didn't end up where we wanted. But, we've had a great offseason so far. We put a lot of sweat in the bucket, and we've connected a lot. And I'm excited. We've had a great summer so far. We're about to go into fall camp, so we're going to lead into that.
1: And they do so with a roster that is loaded with young players and experienced players, dogs with the eighth most returning production in FBS. Can they make a run? Georgia opens the season week one, September 5th, against Tennessee State between the hedges. SportsCenter All Night, ESPN Radio.
5: Every odyssey has a final chapter. Is LeBron finally going to write his this week?
10: Rich Paul made it clear to me that the choice is LeBron James's right now. There's no timetable on a choice as of yet, but we know the teams.
11: I believe he knows exactly where he's going. He just wanted to wait until the World Cup was over before he tells anybody.
12: Rich Paul, LeBron James, they control the information, and my understanding, they're not giving too much to anyone right now.
13: I think he's earned the right not to be rushed. Just have to be patient with him. I wish I did know. I don't know.
1: And patience is key as LeBron watch rolls on into a new day. We are where we've been, down to four, with all eyes on LeBron and where the superstar takes his talents next. Says it's not about the money. Guys earn max money every season since 2014. Says it's not about the rings. He's got four of those. LeBron's agent, Rich Paul, joined the Pat McAfee Show on Tuesday and said LeBron will not be rushed into a decision.
13: I think he's earned the right not to be rushed. And so it's not a thing where you're toying with people's emotions or trying to make it about anything more than the fact that, hey, this man has a very important layered decision to make across business, across family, across basketball. And, basketball is the business, obviously. But, just have to be patient with him. I don't know, Pat. I wish I did know. I don't know. I don't know.
1: And he indeed appears to be taking his time to this point, at least. Michelle Smallman, unsportsmanlike, had her own way of putting it when it comes to the, strategy.
16: I have to believe that there was always a plan and that he, Rich Paul, and whoever is in the small circle of people in the know just knew that they were going to have to weather this. Everyone being annoyed, quite frankly, at the delay in the indecision. But they know when this is going to happen and they're just biding their time. It's almost as if he's enjoying this because he knows we're all chomping at the bit for this information. And it's like he knows that there's an internal countdown in his head being like, okay, just wait, it's going to happen here. And I think once he makes that decision, it will become abundantly clear why he waited till that point.
1: Fair point. We've been here before with LeBron. We all remember the decision back in 2010. And to no surprise, teams are still calling, trying to get their name in the mix past the 11th hour. ESPN's Randy Scott says, hey guys, you might have done enough.
26: He said there's been several people to call from the teams who are on the short list. Golden State, mm-hmm. Philadelphia, Miami, Cleveland, who have said, hey, Rich, is there anything more we should be doing? Anything we could be doing? And my answer is no. We don't need you to go above and beyond about anything. We understand it. It's clear. All the messages have been sent. And that's kind of it. It's like there are teams right now who are like, do we call her? Do we call LeBron? What do we do? Have we done enough? Are other teams calling? If other teams are calling, should we be calling? Like the psychological warfare right now.
2: Yeah.
26: But Rich Paul says, hey, no more bids. You know what I mean? If you've ever bought a house, bought a car, real estate, whatever, it's like best and final. This is where we're at.
1: That's a good take. So best and finals are on the table. And they say patience is a virtue and age is wisdom. Well, LeBron turns 42 on December 30th. If he plays at least one game on or after that date, he will be just the eighth player to do so at age 42 all time. So we wait. Is it home to Cleveland? Taking his talents back to South Beach, maybe east to Philly? What about up the Golden Coast to Golden State? We shall find out. ESPN Radio will have you covered with the latest. And we got the buzz from NFL training camps. That's next. SportsCenter All Night continues. It's ESPN Radio.
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29: Hey, it's Evan Cohen coming up Wednesday. 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
1: 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Chris Burnett with you here on SportsCenter All Night. July is for beach time, barbecues, and NFL training camp. SEC Media Days isn't providing the only news coming out of Tampa this week. Buccaneers QB Baker Mayfield enters the final year of his contract, and he's been open about his expectations on the timing of an extension. Our own Adam Schefter joined the Pat McAfee Show Tuesday to share what seems to be some quiet confidence that they'll get there.
2: Baker Mayfield said that he wants the deal done by the time training camp starts, or he's essentially tabling negotiations as he enters the last year of his contract. But I guess what I would say to that is that, like I said, Tampa's history has been to do deals during camp, not at the start of camp. And I think it's going to be easy for the Buccaneers and Baker to say at that point in time, we started talking, we're going to continue talking, and we're going to continue to try to get this done. And I think that they figure out a way to get it done because both sides want to make it happen. It shouldn't be a difficult deal to do. Think about $50 million a year. That's my projection for where a potential Baker Mayfield deal could come in. Maybe not as much as he wants, maybe more than the Bucs would be wanting to pay. But there's a compromise in there for both sides that I think would like to work out a deal.
1: And getting that settled prior to the start of the season would go a long way toward Mayfield getting comfortable and focused strictly on football. Tampa, the early favorite to win the NFC South, according to DraftKings Sportsbook, a slight edge over the Saints. Bucks open the season at Cincinnati week one. And speaking of quarterbacks, there's a battle for QB1 in Minnesota. J.J. McCarthy and Kyler Murray will duke it out in camp to see who wins the job. Star wide receiver Justin Jefferson weighed in recently on the competition and his own expectations for the guy under center.
3: I feel like it's going to be a great, you know, competition battle. I feel like it's going to be great, one, for J.J. to get that, you know, competition in that room, for him to, you know, have to step up his game a little bit and have to just, you know, be that dog and have to come to training camp every single day with that on his mind that, you know, pretty much treating training camp like a game every single day. Just coming in and trying to make the most plays as possible, making the right reads, being that leader that we need him to be. And for K1, this is all about coming in and being that leader that we expect him to be. Obviously, with the things that he already have done already in the league, you know, we know he's a playmaker. It's just all about coming to this team with that leadership role that we really need to fill in. And I feel like it's just going to be a great battle all in all. I'm excited to see, you know, just the guys flying around and feeling the energy of those two guys going at it all training camp.
1: And go at it they will. Both guys have areas they can improve from last season, that's for sure. Both need to demonstrate command of the offense more so than a year ago in their respective systems. But only one can step under center on the first play, week one against the Packers. So stay tuned for more as camp gets underway. SportsCenter All Night, ESPN Radio, back to the diamond. Rays, Blue Jays, different stories for these two of late. Rays hold the best record in the American League, game and a half ahead of the Yankees. Blue Jays coming in near the bottom of the league, hoping to just stay alive in the wild card race, but need to improve. Rays wasting no time getting on the board here, though. Top of the first.
4: 0-1. Swinging a drive on the line toward right, over and in is Lucas. Can't get it. Drops in, base hit. Two runs are going to score. Caminero in. Mullins behind him. Flair single the other way for Johnny DeLuca. And just like that, the Rays have put together a crooked number in the first, all with two out. They lead 2-0.
1: 620 WDAE. So Tampa strikes first. We stay in the same frame.
4: Swinging a ball looped in the air, back of second, it drops, base hit. Rounding third, waved home Johnny DeLuca, he scores without a throw. Chandler Simpson comes through, a single to right center field, and the Rays have three in the first and lead 3-0.
5: And you're starting to hear the boo birds come out already, Neil. It's the first inning.
1: So the Rays off and running, carry a 5-0 lead into the fifth.
4: 1-2. Swinging a ball driven, deep in the air to left, way back straw, toward the track, to the wall, leaping, it's gone! For the second straight game, Nick Fortes has homered. It's his fourth of the year, and it's now a rout. The Rays lead 8-0 in the fifth.
1: And it ties a career high 4 RBI for him, and he's now homered in back-to-back games for the first time since 2022. Blue Jays managed to move 2 across in the 6th, but that was it. Tampa piles it on in the 9th and wins this one 12-2 with 21 hits. Padres, Braves. Braves seeking first 3-game win streak since early June. Tough sledding for Atlanta recently, though. Trying to find that early season momentum again. Philly and Miami right behind them in the division. Padres way behind in theirs, but only 2.5 games out of the third wild card spot. And it was Atlanta that carried a 2-1 lead into the 4th. Enter Fernando Tatis Jr.
6: First pitch, Fernando laces it the other way towards the right field corner. That'll bounce and hit up against the base of the wall. Picked up by Hicklin. Tatis cruises into second with an RBI double. The Padres have added to their lead. It's now 4-2.
1: And the Padres really never looked back. One inning later, Manny Machado, a solo home run, his second home run in a game this season. Now homered in consecutive games for the first time this season. And just when you thought that was enough, it's 6-2 Padres in the 8th. And Tatis Jr. says, I got a little left. A 2-run blast to make it 8-3. And that would be the final score. San Diego wins it. The rubber match here tomorrow night at 7:15 p.m. Eastern time. Nationals, Rockies from Denver, Colorado steals at 8-7. Back to the city of brotherly love. That's next. SportsCenter All Night continues. It's ESPN Radio.
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12: Hey, it's Evan Cohen coming up Wednesday. Last year, I said the Kansas City Chiefs were insanely underrated. I'll tell you why I still feel that way heading into the 2026 season. 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
13: Hammer to left field. See you later. Mike Trout, how's that to start the season?
0: To the All-Star game.
13: Oh, my goodness. He crushed it. Giancarlo Stanton and the American League with one swing has tied it up.
14: 457-foot home run. How much fun was that?
15: That was amazing.
0: Plus, every game of Major League Baseball's postseason.
13: Judge back some more. Great thing, and he caught it. Out of here. Mookie Betts. Shohei.
0: Until a champion is crowned at the World Series.
13: And the Dodgers have won it! Repeat champions for the first time in baseball in 25 years. The Dodgers are World Series champs.
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17: 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I'm looking at, I'm saying there definitely are red flags there about what he's going to be able to contribute as a pitcher. And it

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1: Tuesday night's highly anticipated Orioles-Red Sox game had to be postponed due to weather. That means Boston's bid for a franchise-tying 15th straight win is on hold for at least one more day as the streak stays at 14 entering Wednesday. Sox go for 15 at Fenway at 1:35 p.m. Eastern Time. The Houston Astros beat the Miami Marlins 5-3 on Tuesday, but it was the Marlins with the play of the night, turning the league's first triple play of the season. It was the second in Marlins history and their first since 2002. And Max Muncy hit a two-run homer. Justin Robleski pitched into the seventh inning, and the Los Angeles Dodgers beat Zach Wheeler and the Philadelphia Phillies 2-1 on Tuesday night.
3: Marsh squibs it to third. Muncy in the glove, and Crawford's caught between third and home. The throw to Rushing. He runs down the line, pumps a throw, gives it to Betts. Crawford is tagged. Runner between second and third. Realmuto, he's caught up the bag. He's out at second, and the ball game is over. That's a win for L.A.
4: And thank you for some terrible base running.
1: 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I'm Chris Burnett. The final call there from Dodgers Phillies. Some head scratching decisions from the Phillies. Zach Wheeler was lights out, though, for much of this game. Racked up 9 strikeouts, but didn't get the offensive support he needed. He ended his night throwing 7 innings of 2-run ball. Kyle Schwarber, 0-4. Bryce Harper, 1-4. One bright spot for Philly in addition to Wheeler, though, Alex Bohm went 3-4 with an RBI. Not much better on the other side. Shohei Ohtani went 1-4 at the plate with 2 strikeouts. Freddie Freeman, 1-4. And Mookie Betts, 0-3. Dodgers pitcher Tanner Scott recorded the final 5 outs, gets the save, and had this to say after the game.
5: Tanner, there was so much that happened with how this game ended. Can you just tell me what you were experiencing with watching the double play, just from your positioning on the mound?
6: I knew Crawford was fast, and Muncy got the ball to Rushing, and then Rushing had to get it to Mookie, and then next thing you know, I see JT going back, and I don't know. Mookie made a hell of a play.
5: When you think about just, you're obviously coming into the game a situation where you're likely going to need to get the 5 outs. How do you just manage yourself personally in a moment like that?
6: Just one pitch at a time. Yeah, I mean, you can't look into the future. I mean, you got to be present.
5: Obviously, this game started out, we knew it was going to be a pitcher's duel. When you have a teammate like Justin Robleski, what is it like watching him go toe-to-toe with Zach Wheeler?
6: I mean, he was just competing. I mean, he's been great all year. So, it's just fun to watch. I mean, it was definitely a pitcher's game, and I'm glad we came out on top.
1: And Dodgers skipper Dave Roberts added his own thoughts on getting back in the win column.
7: Long season, you got to find a way to win baseball games and not try to give them away. And certainly when you're that was playoff environment. You know, I think that you can tell how bad we wanted it, how bad they wanted it. And so you got two heavyweight teams going toe to toe, and we didn't give anything away. So I was really, really proud of the way we competed tonight.
1: Don't miss the rubber match in this one set for Wednesday night. Eric Lauer and Aaron Nola going head-to-head on the mound. First pitch, 6:40 p.m. Eastern Time at Citizens Bank Park. Chris Burnett with you here on SportsCenter all night. We'll stick with baseball. Tigers-Cubs, two teams with the arrow currently up and to the right. Cubs have not lost a series since losing 2-3 versus the Cardinals on July 4th weekend. And don't look now, but all of a sudden, Tigers are playing good ball and winning more than they're losing, including game one last night in this series. Chicago wasted no time, though, bottom of the first.
8: 2-2 on Kelly. Runners lead at every station. And the pitch on the way. Ground ball right side. That's going to be a base hit. One run is in. Two runs are going to score. Going to third on the play is Bregman. It's a two-run single for Carson Kelly. And the Cubs lead 2-0.
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0: runs in the first to jump out to a commanding lead. Just one of three teams to score six-plus runs in the first inning twice this season. Cubs weren't done yet and wanted to keep the party going.
1: 3-2 pitch. Line drive, base hit to right. Swanson goes to third. He's going to try to score. Here comes the throw to the plate. It is not in time. Pete goes to second base. Cubs lead 7-0.
0: A couple more two-run innings and the Cubs mauled the Tigers 11-2. For the Tigers, they're 3-for-4 in their last seven games after going 9-1, including six straight wins from June 29th to July 10th. The Cubs, first seven batters of the game, reached base safely, their longest streak to start a game since 2009. Catch Game 3 Wednesday night in this series at 8 p.m. Eastern Time on ESPN. White Sox-Rangers, the division-leading White Sox, Rangers trying to stay relevant in the wild card race, got off to the right start to do so, though, in the first.
2: And he continues to do well against lefties as he lobs this one toward the left field corner. Antonacci back to his right. He leaps, and he can't get it. It's just beyond his reach. Over the wall, opposite field home run for Brandon Nimmo, his 10th of the year, and the Rangers lead it 2-0.
0: 105.3 The Fan. Texas didn't let up. Rangers carried a 5-0 lead into the bottom of the fifth.
2: Schultz kicks and fires, and that ball is hit back up the middle. Acuna leaps, can't get it. It is just beyond his reach. Coming in to score is Osuna. Foscue stops at second. RBI single for Nicky Lopez, and a 5-0 Texas lead.
0: And apparently everything's bigger in Texas, including the scoreboard. Rangers put on a show to win it 10-0. 10 runs on 18 hits. Tied a season high in runs and set a season high with hits. The Rangers, it's their third 10-0 shutout win this season. First time the Rangers have had three shutout wins by 10 or more in a single season in franchise history. The White Sox, second 10-run shutout loss of the season. They're the only team with multiple such losses this year. Marlins, Astros. Marlins have dropped seven straight, longest streak in the league, trying to get into the win column again. Astros broke a streak of their own Monday night, winning game one here in the second.
3: Payoff pitch, and Spence lines it to right fairly deep, racing back is Conine, reaches up, can't get it, one hops off the wall, that'll score Wade, Walker goes to third, first big league RBI and first big league extra base hit for Lucas Spence, it's a double, and the Astros lead 2-0.
0: KBME 790 AM, Houston carried a 2-1 lead into the bottom of the fifth.
3: First pitch, breaking ball, and that's hit high in the air, and deep to left field, and you can kiss that one goodbye. Off the community leader's side, three-run home run, Isak Paredes, and a 5-1 lead for the Astros.
0: And that extends his hit streak to seven games. Not all was lost for Miami. Its defense came to play when it needed it.
4: And the 1-0 pitch, a roller over to third. Triple
5: Jimenez play. Has got that. He throws to second for one, or two, on to first in time for the triple play. Wow! A tailor-made triple play. 5-4-3. Leo Jimenez grabbed it right next to the third base bag. He tapped it with his right foot, fired to second for out number two, and on to first in plenty of time to get Altuve for three.
0: 104.3 WQAM, the first Major League Baseball triple play this season. Second in Marlins history, and again, their first since 02. It wouldn't be enough, though, as the offense can't even the score, and Houston wins it 5-3. The Astros have won two straight after losing their previous four games and nine of last 10 against the Marlins. For the Marlins, it's an eight-game losing streak. That's good for MLB's longest active streak and their longest skid since a nine-gamer in 2024. Cardinals, Angels. Angels trying to win three in a row for the first time since June 12th. Cards need to right the ship after several losses if they want to hold that tie they have right now for the third wild card spot. Most of the damage was done right away in this one in the first.
6: One for his last 19 coming into the action. His season average is now 204, and here's one that he swings at, and that's going to drop down that left field corner. This is going to drive in one, maybe two. Also trying to come in is Schanuel, that throws offline, and he will score all the way from first base. And Soler does deliver, and the Angels are on top, 2-0.
0: 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Just a few moments later, same inning.
7: And the next pitch, this is ripped and hit deep out into left center field, and you can kiss it goodbye. Boy, oh boy, are the Angels' bats hot. That's a two-run homer by Adele, his 15th home run of the season. The Angels keep adding on here in the bottom of the first. It's 5-0.
0: And that's all that was needed. Angels win it 5-1. Giants, Royals, two teams here that will be shopping at the trade deadline. Both rosters need some help to simply collect some dubs. Quiet night for the most part until the sixth.
8: Swung on, ground ball, base hit left field. Salvi scores. Vinny is held at third, and the Royals regain the lead. And Nick Lofton comes up big in back-to-back games.
0: 96.5 The Fan, and that would do it. Royals win it 3-2. SportsCenter All Night, ESPN Radio, back to SEC Media Days in Tampa. And like we said earlier, Commissioner Sankey let us all know the talk is real for the SEC to potentially break away. They want to see actionable change in the Protect College Sports Act or else. But what goes into that decision? Our Pete Thamel on the Rich Eisen Show.
9: He is certainly calculating, right? That is not a man who does things impromptu, Greg Sankey, as you just intimated, Rich. That is not that. And you can look at it a couple ways. So first of all, just if they are to break away, would the television contract that goes through 2036 allow that, want that? Would the House settlement that everybody signed up for I believe 9 more years, the multi-billion-dollar settlement that really runs college sports right now in a lot of ways that people don't acknowledge, like, can you break out of that and start your own thing? So there are significant headwinds to that idea. Now, there's two paths here, right? There's self-governance, which is a real path, and that's a path I think that's very viable if this bill fails, and the percentages say the bill will fail. And then the other path is like the complete secession, leave the union, if you will. The complications of the leave the union path, I'm not saying it couldn't happen, but I am just saying, boy, there's a lot of it.
0: Sounds like it's at least a plausible outcome, though. No decision today, no decision tomorrow. ESPN Radio has all the updates, though, as this one evolves. Go back to this time a year ago, South Carolina Gamecocks were coming in as everyone's dark horse to make some noise. They had the roster, enough returning production, and a star at QB1. The result? 4 total wins, and it was see you later, Gamecocks. South Carolina was at the podium Tuesday, and so was said QB, Lenoris Sellers, and he offered this on how his team improves following last season.
10: That was just the story of a lot of games last season. We just didn't finish. So just offseason, just with workouts and all that, just finding those ways to finish. So
11: why will y'all be better this year?
10: Because we will find those ways to finish. It's just one or two plays. Like, we have to make those one or two plays. Just a couple plays slipped out of our hands, and we just can't let that happen.
0: Sounds like they need to finish. Gamecocks return an SEC high, 76% of production. Sellers needs to improve consistency passing the ball and committing fewer turnovers. The key will be to build some confidence the first few weeks of the season before traveling to Tuscaloosa to face the Tide week 4. It was also Vanderbilt's turn on Tuesday. The Commodores lost their star QB and Heisman finalist Diego Pavia and the swag he brought the team. But thanks to Pavia, the Doors are no longer the Dogs. Well, that in 10 wins. They got people's attention the last few seasons, though, and that's a credit to the program. Don't tell head coach Clark Lee that, though. His preference is to remain an underdog.
12: I think we're still internally the chip on the shoulder underdog that has a lot to prove. There's nothing that we inherit from last season that has to do with any future win. Everything's about the responsibility we have over the program that we have built, but how this team can actually move it forward. And maybe more importantly, how this team can fully express itself over the course of the next 6 months. My hope would be that the program with every year becomes a little more of a thorn in the side to other SEC fan bases.
0: Sure. That chip on the shoulder helped Vandy sign the number one QB in the country. Hometown hero Jared Curtis stole him from Georgia. Can he and the Doors create some early momentum? That's the question. And don't look now, but there's rumbling on the plains. New Auburn head coach Alex Golish brings his high-octane offense and a third of the guys who ran it at South Florida last year to Jordan Hare. Coach Golish at his first SEC Media Days this week on the goal for year one.
13: If we can leave year one and have a foundation of who we are, our identity, proof of concept offensively, defensively, the wins will take care of themselves as long as our identity is what it is. If we are physically and mentally tough, if we are detailed, if we are player-led, if we are connected as a team, we win in the margins, if we take care of what we have to take care of from a detail standpoint, I love where our talent is. We're plenty talented enough to go win every single game. Year one will be successful if we leave it, and we know exactly who we are, and we've got proof of concept to continue to build to.
0: Proof of concept? Coach, you bring your starting QB, five wide receivers, the backup tight end, several offensive linemen, all from the nine-win USF team in 2025, the same team that went into the swamp and beat the Florida Gators. Question is not can they start fast, it's how fast can they start. Auburn, it's my dark horse in the SEC race this fall. Elsewhere in college football, announced on Monday, Michigan Athletic Director Ward Manuel will step down at the end of the calendar year after more than a decade at the helm. Some confusion remains, though. Why now? Why not? Or why the end of the year? Why not now? It's football season now. It's time for the 2026 season. In other news, enter Kyle Whittingham. It will be his first season inside Schembechler Hall. Dare some even say the savior after all Big Blue has been through in recent years. Thamel again on the new head ball coach.
9: Michigan made an unbelievable hire. Like, Kyle Whittingham is one of the best football coaches in the last generation in college football. He took Utah from the Mountain West with barely a blip into the Pac-12, made them a contender, made them a conference title. He has been one of the most consistently performing football coaches in college football in the last 25 years. Period. End of story. I really feel like there will be a consistency and professionalism at Michigan football that is going to permeate through that program that was perhaps not there in the past few years. So I think it's an unbelievable hire. It's such a good fit in the Big Ten. They've recruited really well. He has a strong front office there, and he's going to maximize the resources. He's a high-end game day coach, right? That guy's coached a ton of high-stakes games. Look, the resources at Michigan that are available right now, there should be a through line to success. And I'd be stunned if Kyle Whittingham doesn't succeed highly there.
0: Whittingham and his Wolverines kick it off against Western Michigan week one before a highly anticipated visit from Oklahoma week two. Michigan currently with the fifth shortest odds to win the Big Ten, according to DraftKings Sportsbook. Not done on the diamond yet. More when SportsCenter All Night continues. It's ESPN Radio.
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2: 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Are you not entertained?
0: Number five.
1: The Padres beat the Braves, and Fernando Tatis Jr.'s long home run put the game away. 97.3, the Fan has the call.
3: Rengifo runs, and Fernando hits it in the air. Deep to left center field, forget it. Dubon's not even going to turn to watch. A long home run. 474 feet for Fernando Tatis Jr.
0: Number four.
1: In Colorado, Hunter Goodman's 31st home run helped the Rockies beat the Nats. 850 KOA had the call.
4: Payoff pitch.
2: Goodman swings and drives one. Deep to left field. Lyle at the wall. At her room. Number 31 for Hunter Goodman. Puts the Rockies in front in the bottom of the 8-7.
0: Number three.
1: In Cleveland, Khalil Watson's great catch secured the win for the Guardians. 1100 WTAM has the call.
5: The 1-2 delivery. Swung on, hit a high drive deep right toward the corner. Watson's in the corner. He jumps and he... Did he make it? He made the catch! Oh, what a play by Watson! He slammed into the sidewall.
0: Number two.
1: The Dodgers beat the Phillies thanks to a crazy double play to end the game. AM 570 LA Sports had the call.
6: Marsh squibs it to third. Muncy in the glove, and Crawford's caught between third and home. The throw to Rushing. He runs down the line, pumps a throw, gives it to Betts. Crawford is tagged. Runner between second and third. Realmuto. He's caught up the bag. He's out at second. And the ball game is over. That's a win for LA.
0: Number one.
1: The Marlins lost to the Astros, but they did turn the first triple play in baseball this year. The call on 104.3 WQAM.
6: And the 1-0 pitch, a roller over to third. Jimenez has got that. He throws to second for one, or two, on to first in time for the triple play. Wow! A tailor-made triple play. 5-4-3.
1: And the Astros get the win, though. They've now won two straight after losing the previous four games and nine of the last 10 against the Marlins. SportsCenter all night, ESPN Radio. Tuesday night baseball officially in the books. Reds Mariners in Seattle. The division leading Mariners host the struggling Reds in game two of this series. Reds sit nine games under 500 after Monday night's 7-0 rout at T-Mobile Park. But don't tell Cincy's Chase Burns that. On the bump again tonight, entered having won 10 consecutive decisions, tied for the longest streak in baseball. 11-1 record, 2.54 ERA this season. He shines the brightest for the Reds, folks. Would that be the case tonight, though, in the first?
7: He was one of the harder throwers around, you know, by topping around 95, 96 miles an hour. Now that is kind of middle of the road.
8: Ellie swings, puts a pretty good charge into this ball to deep right center field. That is going to get out of here. Ellie sneaks it over the right center field wall. A leadoff home run to put the Reds on top 1-0.
1: 700 WLW, third career leadoff home run there, first since his 2023 rookie season. We jump ahead to the top of the ninth. Reds clinging to a 3-2 lead.
8: 2-1 pitch. Swinging a fly ball. Well hit deep left field. Back in a hurry of Rosarena. He turns, looks, it's gone. An opposite field home run for Nathaniel Lowe stretches the Reds' lead back to two. His 12th home run of the year.
1: Athletics Diamondbacks, we move all the way to the ninth with a game tie and two-run home run that carries us into extra innings in the 10th.
9: One out, bases loaded. Winning run right there at third. And the 1-2 pitch.
2: Slap through, that's your game winner. Vargas delivers in the clutch. Moreno scores, and the Diamondbacks walk off the A's 6-5.
1: That's Vargas' second career walk-off hit, the first since 2019, also with Arizona, and a 19-inning win versus the Cardinals. Dodgers hoping to avoid a three-game skid. More when we return. Sports Center All Night continues. 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
5: Hammer to left field. See you later. Mike Trout, how's that to start the season?
0: To the All-Star game.
5: Gone. Oh, my goodness. He crushed it. Giancarlo Stanton and the American League with one swing has tied it up.
16: 457-foot home run. How much fun was that?
17: That was amazing.
0: Plus, every game of Major League Baseball's postseason.
5: Judge back some more. Leaping and he caught it. Out of here. Mookie Betts. Shohei.
0: Until a champion is crowned at the World Series.
5: And the Dodgers have won it! Repeat champions for the first time in baseball in 25 years. The Dodgers are World Series champs.
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18: Hey, it's Evan Cohen coming up Wednesday. Last year, I said the Kansas City Chiefs were insanely underrated. I'll tell you why I still feel that way heading into the 2026 season. 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
0: Coming up on SportsCenter All Night. The Dodgers and Phillies continue their series in Philly.
5: Hill on his horse on the warning track at the wall. Goodbye, Max Muncy.
0: The Brewers try to win their fifth in a row against the Mets.
18: Benz chops one right side. Long run for Turek. Can't get there. It's into right field for a hit. Two runs will score.
0: We have the latest from day two of SEC Media Days.
20: We've had a great offseason so far. We've put a lot of sweat in the bucket. We've connected a lot. I'm excited. We've had a great summer so far. We're about to go into fall camp, so we're going to lead into that.
0: Plus, LeBron watch continues as he gets closer to making his decision.
21: Rich is adamant that he doesn't know what LeBron's going to do, and LeBron doesn't know what LeBron's going to do.
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1: 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Media Days rolls on in Tampa. The latest from NFL training camps and LeBron watch now at fever pitch. We start on the diamond, though, in the birthplace of America. Dodgers in town to face the Phillies. Philly used 5 home runs to take game 1 on Monday night. Dodgers hoping to force a rubber match here. Lost 5 of their last 7, trying to avoid 3 straight. First time as underdogs in back-to-back games this season. But a big lead in the NL West and just a game and a half behind Tampa Bay for the best record in baseball. Philly continues its chase of Atlanta in the NL East. Back 3 games right now coming into Tuesday. Needing to collect more dubs, though. Zach Wheeler on the mound for Philly facing Max Muncy in the 5th.
6: First pitch, flies it to straightaway center field. Hill on his horse, on the warning track, at the wall. Goodbye! Max Muncy into the trees in center field to flip the scoreboard. Home run number 19 for Muncy, his 2nd on this road trip. And it's 2-1 L.A.
1: AM 570 L.A. Sports, that was Muncy's 228th home run as a Dodger. Tied for 5th on the franchise's all-time home run list was his 2nd in the last 5 games. Dodgers held tight to the 1-run lead. Wheeler was wheeling and dealing on the mound for Philly, though, despite little offensive help, racking up the strikeouts.
8: 1-2 pitch, swing and a miss, he got him. Another strikeout for Zach Wheeler, number 9 on the night, and it's the first out here in the 7th.
1: Sports Radio 94 WIP. Wheeler finished his night with 7 innings of 2-run ball, surrendered 5 hits, and the 9 Ks. The bats just didn't arrive, though, for the Phillies, and yet there was still a chance in the 9th. A strange series of events followed with some head-scratching decisions.
8: Swung on and hit up the third base line, and now they've got Crawford caught in a rundown. He's dancing. They'll get JT to 3rd, and now they're running him back to, and now JT is running back to 2nd, and he is going to be thrown out at 2nd. A double play.
15: Are you kidding me?
8: As they tag Crawford, and then they get JT trying to get back to 2nd. He should have just stayed on 3rd base and allowed them to tag Crawford. Instead, he tried to get back to 2nd. Crawford tagged out. Realmuto tagged out. All game over.
1: And with that, Philly's streak of 6 straight wins when Wheeler starts is no more. Kyle Schwarber 0-for-4 tonight. 22-game reaching base streak snapped. Bryce Harper 1-for-4 tonight. Couldn't get into a rhythm. Philly's skipper Don Mattingly on the bananas sequence of events that ended the game.
17: I think for the most part, I don't know what JT was thinking there, honestly, like, because he got the 3rd. It's really what you, with contact on, you're just hoping Carl stays in it long enough to get Marsh to 2nd, and you end up in the same spot. I'm not quite sure what he's thinking. I don't know if he thought that Carl was going to get back or they were going to let him get back, but it's something we'll talk about.
22: Is Crawford going on contact regardless of where it's hit?
17: Yeah.
22: Do you think he hesitated a little bit, confused because it was Schwarber right at 3rd?
17: I didn't see that. I didn't really see the hesitation. I don't think it would, he's not going to. Obviously, we're gambling, not really gambling, but we're taking a shot that pretty much anywhere but there. And if he gets in a rundown, if he stays in a rundown just long enough, then we get Marsh to 2nd.
1: So Skipper clearly not happy there with the team's decision-making. Dodgers win this one 2-1, and it belonged to L.A. Max Muncy, the bright spot for the Dodgers, secures the win with his 2-run shot in the 5th. And the rubber match here set for later tonight, first pitch 6:40 p.m. at Citizens Bank Park. Mets-Brewers trying to pad their lead in the NL Central. They've won 4 straight overall and 4 straight against the Mets, including game 1 of this series on Monday night. Mets watching the pieces fall apart all around them. 4th worst record in the league, staring at a potential loss number 60 on just July 21st. Is it too soon to play for pride? The wins need to pile up in a hurry. If not, we jump to the 2nd.
6: 2-1 to Young. Hit high in the air to right, pretty deep. Lara back, slowing down onto the track, looks up. This one is gone. Into the bullpen. Jared Young with his 7th home run of the year. And it's the Mets who are first on the board with a home run of their own. 1-0 New York in the top of the 2nd.
1: 880 ESPN New York, a few scoreless frames. And now we're in the 5th.
6: 1-0.
3: Benz chops one right side. Long run for Turan. Can't get there. It's into right field for a hit. Two runs will score. Throw to first. Benz goes to second. The throw to second goes into left field. Benz stops where he is as Churio backs up the play and fires in. After all that chaos, two runs score. The Mets have a 3-0 lead in the fifth.
1: And New York moved one more across in the eighth, and the Mets find a way to quiet Milwaukee's bats and win this one 4-0. For the Mets, their fifth shutout this season, first since June 30th at the Blue Jays. Zach Thornton, first career win on the hill. Fourth Mets rookie in the last 20 seasons with consecutive scoreless starts. He's also the second rookie in Mets history with back-to-back starts with zero runs allowed and three or fewer hits. For the Brewers, four-game win streak snapped, shutout for the fourth time this season, first time in a month and a half. Quick turnaround for these two. Game three of the series coming at you later this afternoon at 2:10 Eastern time in Milwaukee. Orioles-Red Sox postponed tonight, but how about the Sox? Hottest team in baseball. Grabbed win number 14 in a row last night. Second longest win streak in franchise history. 15 in a row in sight. Trying to tie the longest streak in history from back in 1946. How about this? This streak started with the Sox 11 games under 500. Fast forward to July 21st, and the basement dwellers have risen to the second floor. The sure-handed sellers at the trade deadline might now be the buyers. ESPN's Jeff Passan with more.
7: It's a little weird. We thought that Aroldis Chapman was going to be traded. You know, maybe Sonny Gray goes, Wilson Contreras, Garrett Whitlock, all kinds of different possibilities when the Red Sox were in the basement of the American League East. And now they're a playoff team all of a sudden. They still could use some offense, even though Caleb Durbin has come on, even though Wilson Contreras has been great all season long. And one area of target could be shortstop. Now, Trevor Story still has a couple of years left on his contract, but it's not a long-term deal. And a guy like Zach Neto from the Los Angeles Angels seems to be a perfect fit. He can hit, he can field. CJ Abrams with the Washington Nationals, another possibility, though the Nationals are probably going to wait a little while before they deal Abrams. Regardless, the Red Sox could use another bat. They're starting pitching, though, doing this without Garrett Crochet, having their bullpen be as solid as it's been. One of the remarkable turnaround stories we've seen in baseball in a long time.
1: So the Red Hot, Red Sox, and Baltimore will play two later today. Game one at 1:35 p.m. Eastern at Fenway. The final game in the series, as scheduled, at 7:10 p.m. SportsCenter All Night, ESPN Radio.
15: Commissioner Greg Sankey talked about the Protect College Sports Act. The league is not on board with the proposal as it stands. He was asked if the conference had thought about breaking away.
23: Oh, it's very real, and this is something that has been going on for months because SEC presidents and chancellors have been talking about this since about February.
24: Sometimes it's a total bluff, and you get your bluff called or you don't, you get your way. I don't think this is a bluff.
25: There has to be guardrails, and right now there are no guardrails.
1: College football's talking season in full swing, and that's certainly a topic. The buzz is buzzing in Tampa this week with the spotlight on SEC Media Days. Commissioner Greg Sankey got it started with a bang on Monday, admitting talks of the SEC breaking away are, quote, very real. Coaches are taking their turns at the mic, hyping up their seasons. Today it was Georgia head coach Kirby Smart among them. Georgia's head dog shared his thoughts on the commission's comments.
26: Yeah, I've actually been saying that for a long time to our president and our administrators that, you know, my frustration is I sit in a meeting and so many times I sit in a meeting and I learned this, I think 11 years ago, my first SEC head coaches meeting, I had a coach tell me, we will not get anything done in these meetings because we don't have any power or any control. We sit and say what we want, but that doesn't necessarily come to fruition. So I've learned that, you know, until we get governance and we have someone that actually has the power to make decisions or we can make decisions within our own community, we're not going to have much control. And that's unfortunate, but that's where we sit right now. And if that's the best alternative to get everybody playing by the same rules, then I would want to do that.
1: Well, Smart certainly gets a say. Longest tenured head coach in the SEC, having been at Georgia since 2016. More on SEC secession later. As for the dogs on the field this year, they're again the favorite to win the SEC. Edging out Texas right now is perceived top two in the league. Can Georgia hang yet another banner at the Buttsmere Building in Athens, though? Coach Smart on how they'll get it done.
27: What is the blueprint for your team to win the SEC this year?
26: Well, it's every year. It's going to be run the ball and stop the run, and people want to talk about NIL and transfers and portals and expansions and nine-game playoffs, and at the end of the day, guys, it's about who plays football the best. And we pride ourselves on coaching hard, playing physical, and that's how you beat people in the SEC. You've got to be able to run the ball and stop the run.
1: Run the ball, stop the run. Sounds pretty simple, doesn't it? If only it were that easy. As for expectations, it's simple. For Georgia, make a run in the CFP. One and done's the last 2 years in the quarterfinals. Georgia fans expect more. Georgia's players expect more. And they're pumped at the opportunity in front of them. Starting quarterback Gunnar Stockton had this to say on Tuesday as the team gears up for fall camp.
2: Yeah, it's been a great offseason. I think the biggest part is just the excitement we all have for this year. Last year definitely didn't end up the way we wanted it, but you know, we came off an SEC win in the championship, but definitely didn't end up where we wanted. But, you know, we've had a great offseason so far. We put a lot of sweat in the bucket, and we've connected a lot, and I'm excited. We've had a great summer so far. We're about to go into fall camp, so we're going to lead into that.
1: And they do so with a roster that is loaded with young players and experienced players, dogs with the eighth most returning production in FBS. Can they make a run? Georgia opens the season week one, September 5th, against Tennessee State between the hedges. SportsCenter All Night, ESPN Radio.
15: Every odyssey has a final chapter. Is LeBron finally going to write his this week?
9: Rich Paul made it clear to me that the choice is LeBron James's right now. There's no timetable on a choice as of yet, but we know the teams.
10: I believe he knows exactly where he's going. He just wanted to wait until the World Cup was over before he tells anybody.
11: Rich Paul, LeBron James, they control the information, and my understanding, they're not giving too much to anyone right now.
12: I think he's earned the right not to be rushed. You know, just have to be patient with him. I wish I did know. I don't know.
1: And patience is key as LeBron watch rolls on into a new day. We are where we've been, down to four, with all eyes on LeBron and where the superstar takes his talents next. Says it's not about the money. Guys earn max money every season since 2014. Says it's not about the rings. He's got four of those. LeBron's agent, Rich Paul, joined the Pat McAfee Show on Tuesday and said LeBron will not be rushed into a decision.
12: I think he's earned the right not to be rushed. And so it's not a thing where you're toying with people's emotions or trying to make it about anything more than the fact that, hey, this man has a very important layered decision to make across business, across family, across basketball. And, you know, basketball is the business, obviously. But, you know, just have to be patient with him. I don't know, Pat. I wish I did know. I don't know.
1: And he indeed appears to be taking his time to this point, at least. Michelle Smallman, unsportsmanlike, had her own way of putting it when it comes to the, well, strategy.
13: I have to believe that there was always a plan and that he, Rich Paul, and whoever is in the small circle of people in the know just knew that they were going to have to weather this. Everyone being annoyed, quite frankly, at the delay and the indecision. But they know when this is going to happen and they're just biding their time. It's almost as if he's enjoying this because he knows we're all chomping at the bit for this information. And it's like he knows that there's an internal countdown in his head being like, okay, just wait, it's going to happen here. And I think once he makes that decision, it will become abundantly clear why he waited till that point.
1: Fair point. We've been here before with LeBron. We all remember the decision back in 2010. And to no surprise, teams are still calling, trying to get their name in the mix past the 11th hour. ESPN's Randy Scott says, hey guys, you might have done enough.
14: He said there's been several people to call from the teams who are on the short list. Golden State, Philadelphia, Miami, Cleveland, who have said, hey, Rich, is there anything more we should be doing? Anything we could be doing? And my answer is no. We don't need you to go above and beyond about anything. We understand it. It's clear. All the messages have been sent. And that's kind of it. It's like there are teams right now who are like, do we call her? Do we call LeBron? What do we do? Have we done enough? Are other teams calling? If other teams are calling, should we be calling? Like the psychological warfare right now. Yeah. But Rich Paul says, hey, no more bids. You know what I mean? If you've ever bought a house, bought a car, real estate, whatever, it's like best and final. This is where we're at.
1: That's a good take. So best and finals are on the table. And they say patience is a virtue and age is wisdom. Well, LeBron turns 42 on December 30th. If he plays at least one game on or after that date, he will be just the eighth player to do so at age 42 all time. So, we wait. Is it home to Cleveland? Taking his talents back to South Beach? Maybe east to Philly? What about up the Golden Coast to Golden State? We shall find out. ESPN Radio will have you covered with the latest. And we got the buzz from NFL training camps. That's next. SportsCenter All Night continues. It's ESPN Radio.
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1: 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Chris Burnett with you here on SportsCenter All Night. July is for beach time, barbecues, and NFL training camp. SEC Media Days isn't providing the only news coming out of Tampa this week. Buccaneers QB Baker Mayfield enters the final year of his contract, and he's been open about his expectations on the timing of an extension. Our own Adam Schefter joined the Pat McAfee Show Tuesday to share what seems to be some quiet confidence that they'll get there.
2: Baker Mayfield said that he wants the deal done by the time training camp starts, or he's essentially tabling negotiations as he enters the last year of his contract. But I guess what I would say to that is that, like I said, Tampa's history has been to do deals during camp, not at the start of camp. And I think it's going to be easy for the Buccaneers and Baker to say at that point in time, we started talking, we're going to continue talking, and we're going to continue to try to get this done. And I think that they figure out a way to get it done because both sides want to make it happen. It shouldn't be a difficult deal to do. Think about $50 million a year. That's my projection for where a potential Baker Mayfield deal could come in. Maybe not as much as he wants, maybe more than the Bucks would be wanting to pay. But there's a compromise in there for both sides that I think would like to work out a deal.
1: And getting that settled prior to the start of the season would go a long way toward Mayfield getting comfortable and focused strictly on football. Tampa, the early favorite to win the NFC South, according to DraftKings Sportsbook, a slight edge over the Saints. Bucks open the season at Cincinnati week one. And speaking of quarterbacks, there's a battle for QB1 in Minnesota. J.J. McCarthy and Kyler Murray will duke it out in camp to see who wins the job. Star wide receiver Justin Jefferson weighed in recently on the competition and his own expectations for the guy under center.
3: I feel like it's going to be a great, you know, competition battle. I feel like it's going to be great, one, for J.J. to get that, you know, competition in that room, for him to, you know, have to step up his game a little bit and have to just, you know, be that dog and have to come to training camp every single day with that on his mind that, you know, pretty much treating training camp like a game every single day. Just coming in and trying to make the most plays as possible, making the right reads, being that leader that we need him to be. And for K1, this is all about coming in and being that leader that we expect him to be. Obviously, with the things that he already have done already in the league, you know, we know he's a playmaker. It's just all about coming to this team with that leadership role that we really need to fill in. And I feel like it's just going to be a great battle all in all. I'm excited to see, you know, just the guys flying around and feeling the energy of those two guys going at it all training camp.
1: And go at it they will. Both guys have areas they can improve from last season, that's for sure. Both need to demonstrate command of the offense more so than a year ago in their respective systems. But only one can step under center on the first play week one against the Packers. So stay tuned for more as camp gets underway. SportsCenter All Night, ESPN Radio, back to the diamond. Rays, Blue Jays, different stories for these two of late. Rays hold the best record in the American League, game and a half ahead of the Yankees. Blue Jays coming in near the bottom of the league, hoping to just stay alive in the wild card race, but need to improve. Rays wasting no time getting on the board here, though. Top of the first.
4: 0-1. Swinging a drive on the line toward right, over and in is Lucas. Can't get it. Drops in, base hit. Two runs are going to score. Caminero in. Mullins behind him. Flair single the other way for Johnny DeLuca. And just like that, the Rays have put together a crooked number in the first, all with two out. They lead 2-0.
1: 620 WDAE. So Tampa strikes first. We stay in the same frame.
4: Swinging a ball looped in the air. Back of second. It drops, base hit. Rounding third. Waved home Johnny DeLuca. He scores without a throw. Chandler Simpson comes through. A single to right center field. And the Rays have three in the first and lead 3-0.
5: And you're starting to hear the boo birds come out already, Neil. This is a first inning.
1: So the Rays off and running. Carry a 5-0 lead into the fifth.
4: 1-2. Swinging a ball driven. Deep in the air to left. Way back straw. Toward the track. To the wall. Leaping. It's gone! For the second straight game, Nick Fortes has homered. It's his fourth of the year, and it's now a rout. The Rays lead 8-0 in the fifth.
1: And that ties a career high 4 RBI for him, and he's now homered in back-to-back games for the first time since 2022. Blue Jays managed to move 2 across in the 6th, but that was it. Tampa piles it on in the 9th and wins this one 12-2 with 21 hits. Padres Braves. Braves seeking first 3-game win streak since early June. Tough sledding for Atlanta recently, though. Trying to find that early season momentum again. Philly and Miami right behind them in the division. Padres way behind in theirs, but only 2.5 games out of the third wild card spot. And it was Atlanta that carried a 2-1 lead into the 4th. Enter Fernando Tatis Jr.
6: This pitch, Fernando laces it the other way towards the right field corner. That'll bounce and hit up against the base of the wall. Picked up by Hicklin. Tatis cruises into second with an RBI double. The Padres have added to their lead. It's now 4-2.
1: And the Padres really never looked back. One inning later, Manny Machado, a solo home run, his second home run in a game this season. Now homered in consecutive games for the first time this season. And just when you thought that was enough, it's 6-2 Padres in the 8th. And Tatis Jr. says, I got a little left. A 2-run blast to make it 8-3. And that would be the final score. San Diego wins it. The rubber match here tomorrow night at 7:15 p.m. Eastern time. Nationals Rockies from Denver. Colorado steals at 8-7. Back to the city of brotherly love. That's next. Sports Center All Night continues. It's ESPN Radio.
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7: The season hasn't even started yet, and I already want to vomit. That's what I love about Cowboys Nation. It's Super Bowl or bust.
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3: In the league's first triple play of the season, it was the second in Marlins history and their first since 2002. And Max Muncy hit a two-run homer. Justin Robleski pitched into the seventh inning, and the Los Angeles Dodgers beat Zach Wheeler and the Philadelphia Phillies 2-1 on Tuesday night.
4: Marsh squibs it to third. Muncy in the glove, and Crawford's caught between third and home. The throw to Rushing. He runs down the line, pumps a throw, gives it to Betts. Crawford is tagged. Runner between second and third. Realmuto, he's caught up the bag. He's out at second, and the ball game is over. That's a win for L.A.
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3: 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I'm Chris Burnett. The final call there from Dodgers-Phillies. Some head-scratching decisions from the Phillies. Zach Wheeler was lights out, though, for much of this game. Racked up 9 strikeouts, but didn't get the offensive support he needed. He ended his night throwing 7 innings of 2-run ball. Kyle Schwarber, 0-for-4. Bryce Harper, 1-for-4. One bright spot for Philly in addition to Wheeler, though, Alex Bohm went 3-for-4 with an RBI. Not much better on the other side. Shohei Ohtani went 1-for-4 at the plate with 2 strikeouts. Freddie Freeman, 1-for-4. And Mookie Betts, 0-for-3. Dodgers pitcher Tanner Scott recorded the final 5 outs, gets the save, and had this to say after the game.
6: Tanner, there was so much that happened with how this game ended. Can you just tell me what you were experiencing with watching the double play, just from your positioning on the mound?
7: I knew Crawford was fast, and Muncy got the ball to Rushing, and then Rushing had to get it to Mookie, and then next thing you know, I see JT going back, and I don't know. Mookie made a hell of a play.
6: When you think about you're obviously coming into the game a situation where you're likely going to need to get the 5 outs. How do you just manage yourself personally in a moment like that?
7: One pitch at a time. Just one pitch at a time. I mean, you can't look into the future. I mean, you got to be present.
6: Obviously, this game started out, we knew it was going to be a pitcher's duel. When you have a teammate like Justin Robleski, what is it like watching him go toe-to-toe with Zach Wheeler?
7: I mean, he was just competing. I mean, he's been great all year. So, it's just fun to watch. I mean, it was definitely a pitcher's game, and I'm glad we came out on top.
3: And Dodgers skipper Dave Roberts added his own thoughts on getting back in the win column.
8: Long season, you got to find a way to win baseball games and not try to give them away. And certainly when you're that was playoff environment. You know, I think you can tell how bad we wanted it, how bad they wanted it. And so you got two heavyweight teams going toe to toe, and we didn't give anything away. So I was really, really proud of the way we competed tonight.
3: Don't miss the rubber match in this one, set for Wednesday night. Eric Lauer and Aaron Nola going head-to-head on the mound. First pitch, 6:40 p.m. Eastern time at Citizens Bank Park. Chris Burnett with you here on SportsCenter All Night. We'll stick with baseball. Tigers-Cubs, two teams with the arrow currently up and to the right. Cubs have not lost a series since losing 2-3 versus the Cardinals on July 4th weekend. And don't look now, but all of a sudden, Tigers are playing good ball and winning more than they're losing, including game one last night in this series. Chicago wasted no time, though, bottom of the first.
9: 2-2 on Kelly. Runners lead at every station. And the pitch on the way. Ground ball right side. That's going to be a base hit. One run is in. Two runs are going to score. Going to third on the play is Bregman. It's a two-run single for Carson Kelly. And the Cubs lead 2-0.
3: The call from Cubs Radio Network, Chicago piled up 6 runs in the first to jump out to a commanding lead. Just one of 3 teams to score 6-plus runs in the first inning twice this season. Cubs weren't done yet and wanted to keep the party going.
9: 3-2 pitch.
10: Line drive, base hit to right. Swanson goes to third. He's going to try to score. Here comes the throw to the plate. It is not in time. Pete goes to second base. Cubs lead 7-0.
3: A couple more 2-run innings, and the Cubs mauled the Tigers 11-2. For the Tigers, they're 3-for-4 in their last 7 games after going 9-1.

0: won, including six straight wins from June 29th to July 10th. The Cubs, first seven batters of the game, reached base safely, their longest streak to start a game since 2009. Catch Game 3 Wednesday night in this series at 8 p.m. Eastern Time on ESPN. White Sox-Rangers, the division-leading White Sox, Rangers trying to stay relevant in the wild card race, got off to the right start to do so, though, in the first.
1: And he continues to do well against lefties as he lobs this one toward the left field corner. Antonacci back to his right. He leaps, and he can't get it. It's just beyond his reach. Over the wall, opposite field home run for Brandon Nimmo, his 10th of the year, and the Rangers lead it 2-0.
0: 105.3 The Fan. Texas didn't let up. Rangers carried a 5-0 lead into the bottom of the fifth.
1: Schultz kicks and fires, and that ball is hit back up the middle. Acuna leaps, can't get it. It is just beyond his reach. Coming in to score is Osuna. Foscue stops at second. RBI single for Nicky Lopez, and a 5-0 Texas lead.
0: And apparently everything's bigger in Texas, including the scoreboard. Rangers put on a show to win it 10-0. 10 runs on 18 hits. Tied a season high in runs and set a season high with hits. The Rangers, it's their third 10-0 shutout win this season. First time the Rangers have had three shutout wins by 10 or more in a single season in franchise history. The White Sox, second 10-run shutout loss of the season. They're the only team with multiple such losses this year. Marlins, Astros. Marlins have dropped seven straight, longest streak in the league, trying to get into the win column again. Astros broke a streak of their own Monday night, winning game one here in the second.
2: Payoff pitch, and Spence lines it to right fairly deep, racing back as Conine reaches up, can't get it. One hops off the wall. That'll score Wade. Walker goes to third. First big league RBI and first big league extra base hit for Lucas Spence. It's a double, and the Astros lead 2-0.
0: KBME 790 AM. Houston carried a 2-1 lead into the bottom of the fifth.
2: First pitch, breaking ball, and that's it high in the air and deep to left field, and you can kiss that one goodbye. Off the community leader's side, three-run home run, Isak Paredes, and a 5-1 lead for the Astros.
0: And that extends his hit streak to seven games. Not all was lost for Miami. Its defense came to play when it needed it.
3: And the 1-0 pitch, a roller over to third. Jimenez has got that. He throws to second for one, or two, on to first in time for the triple play. Wow! A tailor-made triple play. 5-4-3. Leo Jimenez grabbed it right next to the third base bag. He tapped it with his right foot, fired to second for out number two, and on to first in plenty of time to get Altuve for three.
0: 104.3 WQAM, the first Major League Baseball triple play this season. Second in Marlins history, and again, their first since 02. It wouldn't be enough, though, as the offense can't even the score, and Houston wins it 5-3. The Astros have won two straight after losing their previous four games and nine of last 10 against the Marlins. For the Marlins, it's an eight-game losing streak. That's good for MLB's longest active streak and their longest skid since a nine-gamer in 2024. Cardinals, Angels. Angels trying to win three in a row for the first time since June 12th. Cards need to right the ship after several losses if they want to hold that tie they have right now for the third wild card spot. Most of the damage was done right away in this one in the first.
4: One for his last 19 coming into the action. His season average is now 204, and here's one that he swings at, and that's going to drop down that left field corner. This is going to drive in one, maybe two. Also trying to come in is Schanuel, that throws offline, and he will score all the way from first base. And Soler does deliver, and the Angels are on top 2-0.
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4: And the next pitch, this is ripped and hit deep out into left center field, and you can kiss it goodbye. Boy, oh boy, are the Angels bats hot. That's a two-run homer by Adell, his 15th home run of the season. The Angels keep adding on here in the bottom of the first. It's 5-0.
0: And that's all that was needed. Angels win it 5-1. Giants, Royals, two teams here that will be shopping at the trade deadline. Both rosters need some help to simply collect some dubs. Quiet night for the most part until the sixth.
5: Swung on, ground ball, base hit left field. South. scores. Vinny is held at third, and the Royals regain the lead. And Nick Lofton comes up big in back-to-back games.
0: 96.5 The Fan, and that would do it. Royals win it 3-2. SportsCenter All Night, ESPN Radio, back to SEC Media Days in Tampa. And like we said earlier, Commissioner Sankey let us all know the talk is real for the SEC to potentially break away. They want to see actionable change in the Protect College Sports Act or else. But what goes into that decision? Our Pete Thamel on The Rich Eisen Show.
6: He is certainly calculating, right? That is not a man who does things impromptu. Greg Sankey, as you just intimated, Rich, that is not that. And you can look at it a couple ways. So first of all, just if they are to break away, would the television contract that goes through 2036 allow that, want that? Would the House settlement that everybody signed up for I believe 9 more years, the multi-billion-dollar settlement that really runs college sports right now in a lot of ways that people don't acknowledge, like, can you break out of that and start your own thing? So there are significant headwinds to that idea. Now, there's two paths here, right? There's self-governance, which is a real path, and that's a path I think that's very viable if this bill fails, and the percentages say the bill will fail. And then the other path is like the complete secession, leave the union, if you will. The complications of the leave the union path, I'm not saying it couldn't happen, yeah, but I am just saying, boy, there's a lot of it.
0: Sounds like it's at least a plausible outcome, though. No decision today, no decision tomorrow. ESPN Radio has all the updates, though, as this one evolves. Go back to this time a year ago, South Carolina Gamecocks were coming in as everyone's dark horse to make some noise. They had the roster, enough returning production, and a star at QB1. The result? 4 total wins, and it was see you later, Gamecocks. South Carolina was at the podium Tuesday, and so was said QB, Lenoris Sellers. And he offered this on how his team improves following last season.
7: That was just the story of a lot of games last season. We just didn't finish. So just off season, just with workouts and all that, just finding those ways to finish. So
8: why will y'all be better this year?
7: Because we will find those ways to finish. It's just one or two plays. Like, we have to make those one or two plays. Just a couple plays slipped out of our hands, and we just can't let that happen.
0: Sounds like they need to finish. Gamecocks return an SEC high, 76% of production. Sellers needs to improve consistency passing the ball and committing fewer turnovers. The key will be to build some confidence the first few weeks of the season before traveling to Tuscaloosa to face the Tide week 4. It was also Vanderbilt's turn on Tuesday. The Commodores lost their star QB and Heisman finalist Diego Pavia and the swag he brought the team. But thanks to Pavia, the Doors are no longer the Dogs. Well, that in 10 wins. They got people's attention the last few seasons, though, and that's a credit to the program. Don't tell head coach Clark Lee that, though. His preference is to remain an underdog.
9: I think we're still internally the chip on the shoulder underdog that has a lot to prove. There's nothing that we inherit from last season that has to do with any future win. Everything's about the responsibility we have over the program that we have built, but how this team can actually move it forward. And maybe more importantly, how this team can fully express itself over the course of the next 6 months. My hope would be that the program with every year becomes a little more of a thorn in the side to other SEC fan bases.
0: Sure. That chip on the shoulder helped Vandy sign the number one QB in the country. Hometown hero Jared Curtis stole him from Georgia. Can he and the Doors create some early momentum? That's the question. And don't look now, but there's rumbling on the plains. New Auburn head coach Alex Golish brings his high-octane offense and a third of the guys who ran it at South Florida last year to Jordan-Hare. Coach Golish at his first SEC Media Days this week on the goal for year one.
10: If we can leave year one and have a foundation of who we are, our identity, proof of concept offensively, defensively, the wins will take care of themselves as long as our identity is what it is. If we are physically and mentally tough, if we are detailed, if we are player-led, if we are connected as a team, we win in the margins, if we take care of what we have to take care of from a detail standpoint, I love where our talent is. We're plenty talented enough to go win every single game. Year one will be successful if we leave it and we know exactly who we are and we've got proof of concept to continue to build to.
0: Proof of concept? Coach, you bring your starting QB, 5 wide receivers, the backup tight end, several offensive linemen, all from the 9-win USF team in 2025, the same team that went into the swamp and beat the Florida Gators. Question is not can they start fast, it's how fast can they start. Auburn, it's my dark horse in the SEC race this fall. Elsewhere in college football, announced on Monday, Michigan Athletic Director Ward Manuel will step down at the end of the calendar year after more than a decade at the helm. Some confusion remains, though. Why now? Why not? Or why the end of the year? Why not now? It's football season now. It's time for the 2026 season. In other news, enter Kyle Whittingham. It will be his first season inside Schembechler Hall. Dare some even say the savior after all Big Blue has been through in recent years. Thamel again on the new head ball coach.
6: Michigan made an unbelievable hire. Like, Kyle Whittingham is one of the best football coaches in the last generation in college football. He took Utah from the Mountain West with barely a blip into the Pac-12, made them a contender, made them a conference title. He has been one of the most consistently performing football coaches in college football in the last 25 years. Period. End of story. I really feel like there will be a consistency and professionalism at Michigan football that is going to permeate through that program that was perhaps not there in the past few years. So I think it's an unbelievable hire. It's such a good fit in the Big Ten. They've recruited really well. He has a strong front office there, and he's going to maximize the resources. He's a high-end game day coach, right? The guy's coached a ton of high-stakes games. Look, the resources at Michigan that are available right now, there should be a through line to success. And I'd be stunned if Kyle Whittingham doesn't succeed highly there.
0: Whittingham and his Wolverines kick it off against Western Michigan week one before a highly anticipated visit from Oklahoma week two. Michigan currently with the fifth shortest odds to win the Big Ten, according to DraftKings Sportsbook. Not done on the diamond yet. More when SportsCenter All Night continues. It's ESPN Radio.
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0: The Padres beat the Braves, and Fernando Tatis Jr.'s long home run put the game away. 97.3, The Fan has the call.
28: Rengifo runs, and Fernando hits it in the air. Deep to left center field, forget it. Dubon's not even going to turn to watch. A long home run. 474 feet for Fernando Tatis Jr.
14: Number four.
0: In Colorado, Hunter Goodman's 31st home run helped the Rockies beat the Nats. 850 KOA had the call.
29: Payoff pitch. Goodman swings and drives one. Deep to left field. Lyle at the wall. Out of room! Number 31 for Hunter Goodman puts the Rockies in front in the bottom of the 8-7.
14: Number three.
0: In Cleveland, Khalil Watson's great catch secured the win for the Guardians. 1100 WTAM has the call.
30: The 1-2 delivery. Swung on, hit a high drive deep right toward the corner. Watson's in the corner. He

0: Dodgers beat the Phillies thanks to a crazy double play to end the game. AM 570 LA Sports had the call.
1: Marsh squibs it to third. Muncy in the glove, and Crawford's caught between third and home. The throw to Rushing. He runs down the line, pumps a throw, gives it to Betts. Crawford is tagged. Runner between second and third. Realmuto. He's caught up the bag. He's out at second, and the ball game is over. That's a win for LA.
2: Number one.
0: The Marlins lost to the Astros, but they did turn the first triple play in baseball this year. 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
1: And the 1-0 pitch, a roller over to third. Jimenez has got that. He throws to second for one, or two, on to first in time for the triple play. Wow! A tailor-made triple play. 5-4-3.
0: And the Astros get the win, though. They've now won two straight after losing the previous four games and nine of the last 10 against the Marlins. SportsCenter All Night, ESPN Radio. Tuesday Night Baseball officially in the books. Reds Mariners in Seattle. The division-leading Mariners host the struggling Reds in Game 2 of this series. Reds sit 9 games under .500 after Monday night's 7-0 rout at T-Mobile Park. But don't tell Cincy's Chase Burns that. On the bump again tonight, entered having won 10 consecutive decisions, tied for the longest streak in baseball. 11-1 record, 2.54 ERA this season. He shines the brightest for the Reds, folks. Would that be the case tonight, though, in the first?
3: He was one of the harder throwers around, you know, by topping around 95, 96 miles an hour. Now that is kind of middle of the road.
1: Ellie swings, puts a pretty good charge into this ball to deep right center field. That is going to get out of here. Ellie sneaks it over the right center field wall. A leadoff home run to put the Reds on top, 1-0.
0: 700 WLW, third career leadoff home run there, first since his 2023 rookie season. We jump ahead to the top of the ninth. Reds clinging to a 3-2 lead.
1: 2-1 pitch. Swinging a fly ball. Well hit deep left field. Back in a hurry to Rosarena. He turns, looks, it's gone. An opposite field home run for Nathaniel Lowe stretches the Reds lead back to 2. His 12th home run of the year.
0: Athletics Diamondbacks, we move all the way to the ninth with a game tie and 2-run home run that carries us into extra innings in the 10th.
4: One out, bases loaded. Winning run right there at third. And the 1-2 pitch.
5: Slap through, that's your game winner. Vargas delivers in the clutch. Moreno scores, and the Diamondbacks walk off the A's 6-5.
0: That's Vargas' second career walk-off hit, the first since 2019, also with Arizona, and a 19-inning win versus the Cardinals. Dodgers hoping to avoid a 3-game skid. More when we return. 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
20: Hey, it's Evan Cohen coming up Wednesday. 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
22: 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The Dodgers and Phillies continue their series in Philly.
23: Hill on his horse, on the warning track, at the wall. Goodbye, Max Muncy.
22: The Brewers try to win their fifth in a row against the Mets.
24: Bench chops one right side, long run for Turek. Can't get there. It's into right field for a hit. Two runs will score.
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25: We've had a great offseason so far. We've put a lot of sweat in the bucket. 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I'm excited. We've had a great summer so far. 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
0: 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SEC secession plans in the works. Media Days rolls on in Tampa. The latest from NFL training camps and LeBron watch now at fever pitch. We start on the diamond, though, in the birthplace of America. Dodgers in town to face the Phillies. Philly used five home runs to take game one on Monday night. Dodgers hoping to force a rubber match here. Lost five of their last seven, trying to avoid three straight. First time as underdogs in back-to-back games this season. But a big lead in the NL West in just a game and a half behind Tampa Bay for the best record in baseball. Philly continues its chase of Atlanta in the NL East. Back three games right now coming into Tuesday. Needing to collect more dubs, though. Zach Wheeler on the mound for Philly facing Max Muncy in the fifth.
23: First pitch, flies it to straightaway center field. Hill on his horse, on the warning track, at the wall. Goodbye, Max Muncy, into the trees in center field to flip the scoreboard. Home run number 19 for Muncy, his second on this road trip, and it's 2-1 L.A.
0: AM 570 L.A. Sports, that was Muncy's 228th home run as a Dodger. Tied for fifth on the franchise's all-time home run list was his second in the last five games. Dodgers held tight to the one-run lead. Wheeler was wheeling and dealing on the mound for Philly, though, despite little offensive help, racking up the strikeouts.
27: 1-2 pitch, swing and a miss, he got him. Another strikeout for Zach Wheeler, number 9 on the night, and it's the first out here in the seventh.
0: Sports Radio 94 WIP. Wheeler finished his night with 7 innings of 2-run ball, surrendered 5 hits, and the 9 Ks. The bats just didn't arrive, though, for the Phillies, and yet there was still a chance in the ninth. A strange series of events followed with some head-scratching decisions.
27: Swung on and hit up to third baseline, and now they've got Crawford caught in a rundown. He's dancing. They'll get JT to third, and now they're running him back to, and now JT is running back to second, and he is going to be thrown out at second. A double play.
1: Are you kidding me?
27: As they tag Crawford, and then they get JT trying to get back to second. He should have just stayed on third base and allowed them to tag Crawford. Instead, he tried to get back to second. Crawford tagged out. Realmuto tagged out. Ball game over.
0: And with that, Philly's streak of 6 straight wins when Wheeler starts is no more. Kyle Schwarber 0 for 4 tonight. 22-game reaching base streak snapped. Bryce Harper 1 for 4 tonight. Couldn't get into a rhythm. Philly's skipper Don Mattingly on the bananas sequence of events that ended the game.
2: I think for the most part, I don't know what JT was thinking there, honestly, because he got the third. It's really what you, with contact on, you're just hoping Cross stays in it long enough to get Marsh to second, and you end up in the same spot. I'm not quite sure what he's thinking. I don't know if he thought that Craw was going to get back or they were going to let him get back, but something we'll talk about.
3: Is Crawford going on contact regardless of where it's hit?
2: Yeah.
3: Do you think he hesitated a little bit because it was Schwarber right there?
2: I didn't see that. I didn't really see the hesitation. I don't think it would, he's not going to. Obviously, we're gambling, not really gambling, but we're taking a shot that pretty much anywhere but there. And if he gets in a rundown, if he stays in a rundown just long enough, then we get Marsh to second.
0: So Skipper clearly not happy there with the team's decision-making. Dodgers win this one 2-1, and it belonged to L.A. Max Muncy, the bright spot for the Dodgers, secures the win with his 2-run shot in the fifth. And the rubber match here set for later tonight, first pitch 6:40 p.m. at Citizens Bank Park. Mets-Brewers trying to pad their lead in the NL Central. They've won 4 straight overall and 4 straight against the Mets, including Game 1 of this series on Monday night. Mets watching the pieces fall apart all around them. Fourth worst record in the league, staring at a potential loss number 60 on just July 21st. Is it too soon to play for pride? The wins need to pile up in a hurry. If not, we jump to the second.
24: 2-1 to Young. Hit high in the air to right, pretty deep. Lara back, slowing down onto the track, looks up. This one is gone. Into the bullpen. Jared Young with his 7th home run of the year. And it's the Mets who are first on the board with a home run of their own. 1-0 New York in the top of the second.
0: 880 ESPN New York, a few scoreless frames. And now we're in the fifth.
24: 1-0. Benz chops one right side. Long run for Turan. Can't get there. It's into right field for a hit. 2 runs will score. Throw to first. Benz goes to second. The throw to second goes into left field. Benz stops where he is as Churio backs up the play and fires in. After all that chaos, 2 runs score. The Mets have a 3-0 lead in the fifth.
0: And New York moved one more across in the eighth, and the Mets find a way to quiet Milwaukee's bats and win this one 4-0. For the Mets, their 5th shutout this season, first since June 30th at the Blue Jays. Zach Thornton, first career win on the hill. 4th Mets rookie in the last 20 seasons with consecutive scoreless starts. He's also the 2nd rookie in Mets history with back-to-back starts with 0 runs allowed and 3 or fewer hits. For the Brewers, 4-game win streak snapped, shutout for the 4th time this season, first time in a month and a half. Quick turnaround for these two. Game 3 of the series coming at you later this afternoon at 2:10 Eastern Time in Milwaukee. Orioles-Red Sox postponed tonight, but how about the Sox? Hottest team in baseball. Grabbed win number 14 in a row last night. 2nd longest win streak in franchise history. 15 in a row in sight. Trying to tie the longest streak in history from back in 1946. How about this? This streak started with the Sox 11 games under 500. Fast forward to July 21st, and the basement dwellers have risen to the 2nd floor. The sure-handed sellers at the trade deadline might now be the buyers. ESPN's Jeff Passan with more.
1: It's a little weird. We thought that Aroldis Chapman was going to be traded. You know, maybe Sonny Gray goes, Wilson Contreras, Garrett Whitlock, all kinds of different possibilities when the Red Sox were in the basement of the American League East. And now they're a playoff team all of a sudden. They still could use some offense, even though Caleb Durbin has come on, even though Wilson Contreras has been great all season long. And one area of target could be shortstop. Now, Trevor Story still has a couple of years left on his contract, but it's not a long-term deal, and a guy like Zach Neto from the Los Angeles Angels seems to be a perfect fit. He can hit, he can field. CJ Abrams with the Washington Nationals, another possibility, though the Nationals are probably going to wait a little while before they deal Abrams. Regardless, the Red Sox could use another bat. They're starting pitching, though, doing this without Garrett Crochet, having their bullpen be as solid as it's been. One of the remarkable turnaround stories we've seen in baseball in a long time.
0: So the Red Hot, Red Sox, and Baltimore will play two later today. Game one at 1:35 p.m. Eastern at Fenway. The final game in the series, as scheduled, at 7:10 p.m. SportsCenter All Night, ESPN Radio.
4: Commissioner Greg Sankey talked about the Protect College Sports Act. The league is not on board with the proposal as it stands. He was asked if the conference had thought about breaking away.
5: Oh, it's very real. And this is something that has been going on for months because SEC presidents and chancellors have been talking about this since about February.
6: Sometimes it's a total bluff and you get your bluff called or you don't, you get your way. I don't think this is a bluff.
7: There has to be guardrails, and right now there are no guardrails.
0: College football's talking season in full swing, and that's certainly a topic. The buzz is buzzing in Tampa this week with the spotlight on SEC Media Days. Commissioner Greg Sankey got it started with a bang on Monday, admitting talks of the SEC breaking away are, quote, very real. Coaches are taking their turns at the mic, hyping up their seasons. Today it was Georgia head coach Kirby Smart among them. Georgia's head dog shared his thoughts on the commission's comments.
8: Yeah, I've actually been saying that for a long time to our president and our administrators that, you know, my frustration is I sit in a meeting, and so many times I sit in a meeting, and I learned this, I think, 11 years ago, my first SEC head coaches meeting. I had a coach tell me, we will not get anything done in these meetings because we don't have any power or any control. We sit and say what we want, but that doesn't necessarily come to fruition. So I've learned that, you know, until we get governance and we have someone that actually has the power to make decisions, or we can make decisions within our own community, we're not going to have much control. And that's unfortunate, but that's where we sit right now. And if that's the best alternative to get everybody playing by the same rules, then I would want to do that.
0: Well, Smart certainly gets a say. Longest tenured head coach in the SEC, having been at Georgia since 2016. More on SEC secession later. As for the dogs on the field this year, they're again the favorite to win the SEC. Edging out Texas right now is perceived top two in the league. Can Georgia hang yet another banner at the Butzmir Building in Athens, though? Coach Smart on how they'll get it done.
9: What is the blueprint for your team to win the SEC this year?
8: Well, it's every year. It's going to be run the ball and stop the run. And people want to talk about NIL and transfers and portals and expansions and nine-game playoffs. And at the end of the day, guys, it's about who plays football the best. And we pride ourselves on coaching hard, playing physical, and that's how you beat people in the SEC. You've got to be able to run the ball and stop the run.
0: Run the ball, stop the run. Sounds pretty simple, doesn't it? If only it were that easy. As for expectations, it's simple. For Georgia, make a run in the CFP. One and done's the last 2 years in the quarterfinals. Georgia fans expect more. Georgia's players expect more. And they're pumped at the opportunity in front of them. Starting quarterback Gunnar Stockton had this to say on Tuesday as the team gears up for fall camp.
10: Yeah, it's been a great offseason. I think the biggest part is just the excitement we all have for this year. Last year, it definitely didn't end up the way we wanted it. But, you know, we came off an SEC win in the championship, but definitely didn't end up where we wanted. But, you know, we've had a great offseason so far. We put a lot of sweat in the bucket, and we've connected a lot. And I'm excited. We've had a great summer so far. We're about to go into fall camp, so we're going to lead into that.
0: And they do so with a roster that is loaded with young players and experienced players, dogs with the eighth most returning production in FBS. Can they make a run? Georgia opens the season week one, September 5th, against Tennessee State between the hedges. SportsCenter All Night, ESPN Radio.
11: every odyssey has a final chapter. Is LeBron finally going to write his this week?
12: Rich Paul made it clear to me that the choice is LeBron James's right now. There's no timetable on a choice as of yet, but we know the teams.
13: I believe he knows exactly where he's going. He just wanted to wait until the World Cup was over before he tells anybody.
14: Rich Paul, LeBron James, they control the information, and my understanding, they're not giving too much to anyone right now.
15: I think he's earned the right not to be rushed. You know, just have to be patient with him. I wish I did know. I don't know.
0: And patience is key as LeBron watch rolls on into a new day. We are where we've been, down to four, with all eyes on LeBron and where the superstar takes his talents next. Says it's not about the money. Guys earn max money every season since 2014. Says it's not about the rings. He's got four of those. LeBron's agent, Rich Paul, joined the Pat McAfee show on Tuesday and said LeBron will not be rushed into a decision.
15: I think he's earned the right not to be rushed. And so it's not a thing where you're toying with people's emotions or trying to make it about anything more than the fact that, hey, this man has a very important layered decision to make across business, across family, across basketball. And, you know, basketball is the business, obviously. But, you know, just have to be patient with him. I don't know, Pat. I wish I did know. I don't know.
0: And he indeed appears to be taking his time to this point, at least. Michelle Smallman, unsportsmanlike, had her own way of putting it when it comes to the, well, strategy.
16: I have to believe that there was always a plan and that he, Rich Paul, and whoever is in the small circle of people in the know just knew that they were going to have to weather this. Everyone being annoyed, quite frankly, at the delay and the indecision. But they know when this is going to happen and they're just biding their time. It's almost as if he's enjoying this because he knows we're all chomping at the bit for this information. And it's like he knows that there's an internal countdown in his head being like, okay, just wait, it's going to happen here. And I think once he makes that decision, it will become abundantly clear why he waited till that point.
0: Fair point. We've been here before with LeBron. We all remember the decision back in 2010. And to no surprise, teams are still calling, trying to get their name in the mix past the 11th hour. ESPN's Randy Scott says, hey guys, you might have done enough.
1: He said there's been several people to call from the teams who are on the short list. Golden State, Philadelphia, Miami, Cleveland, who have said, hey, Rich, is there anything more we should be doing? Anything we could be doing? And my answer is no. We don't need you to go above and beyond about anything. We understand it. It's clear. All the messages have been sent. And that's kind of it. It's like there are teams right now who are like, do we call her? Do we call LeBron? What do we do? Have we done enough? Are other teams calling? If other teams are calling, should we be calling? Like the psychological warfare right now.
17: Yeah.
1: But Rich Paul says, hey, no more bids. You know what I mean? If you've ever bought a house, bought a car, real estate, whatever, it's like best and final. This is where we're at.
0: That's a good take. So best and finals are on the table. And they say patience is a virtue and age is wisdom. Well, LeBron turns 42 on December 30th. If he plays at least one game on or after that date, he will be just the eighth player to do so at age 42 all time. So we wait. Is it home to Cleveland? Taking his talents back to South Beach, maybe east to Philly? What about up the Golden Coast to Golden State? We shall find out. ESPN Radio will have you covered with the latest. And we got the buzz from NFL training camps. That's next. SportsCenter All Night continues. It's ESPN Radio.
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1: 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Chris Burnett with you here on SportsCenter All Night. July is for beach time, barbecues, and NFL training camp. SEC Media Days isn't providing the only news coming out of Tampa this week. Buccaneers QB Baker Mayfield enters the final year of his contract, and he's been open about his expectations on the timing of an extension. Our own Adam Schefter joined the Pat McAfee Show Tuesday to share what seems to be some quiet confidence that they'll get there.
2: Baker Mayfield said that he wants the deal done by the time training camp starts, or he's essentially tabling negotiations as he enters the last year of his contract. But I guess what I would say to that is that, like I said, Tampa's history has been to do deals during camp, not at the start of camp. And I think it's going to be easy for the Buccaneers and Baker to say at that point in time, we started talking, we're going to continue talking, and we're going to continue to try to get this done. And I think that they figure out a way to get it done because both sides want to make it happen. It shouldn't be a difficult deal to do. Think about $50 million a year. That's my projection for where a potential Baker Mayfield deal could come in. Maybe not as much as he wants, maybe more than the Bucs would be wanting to pay. But there's a compromise in there for both sides that I think would like to work out a deal.
1: And getting that settled prior to the start of the season would go a long way toward Mayfield getting comfortable and focused strictly on football. Tampa, the early favorite to win the NFC South, according to DraftKings Sportsbook, a slight edge over the Saints. Bucks open the season at Cincinnati week one. And speaking of quarterbacks, there's a battle for QB1 in Minnesota. J.J. McCarthy and Kyler Murray will duke it out in camp to see who wins the job. Star wide receiver Justin Jefferson weighed in recently on the competition and his own expectations for the guy under center.
3: Well, I feel like it's going to be a great, you know, competition battle. I feel like it's going to be great, one, for JJ to get that, you know, competition in that room, for him to, you know, have to step up his game a little bit and have to just, you know, be that dog and have to come to training camp every single day with that on his mind that, you know, pretty much treating training camp like a game every single day. Just coming in and trying to make the most plays as possible, making the right reads, being that leader that we need him to be. And for K1, this is all about coming in and being that leader that we expect him to be. Obviously, with the things that he already have done already in the league, you know, we know he's a playmaker. It's just all about coming to this team with that leadership role that we really need to fill in. And I feel like it's just going to be a great battle all in all. I'm excited to see, you know, just the guys flying around and feeling the energy of those two guys going at it all training camp.
1: And go at it they will. Both guys have areas they can improve from last season, that's for sure. Both need to demonstrate command of the offense more so than a year ago in their respective systems. But only one can step under center on the first play, week one against the Packers. So stay tuned for more as camp gets underway. SportsCenter All Night, ESPN Radio, back to the diamond. Rays, Blue Jays, different stories for these two of late. Rays hold the best record in the American League, game and a half ahead of the Yankees. Blue Jays coming in near the bottom of the league, hoping to just stay alive in the wild card race, but need to improve. Rays wasting no time getting on the board here, though. Top of the first.
4: 0-1. Swinging a drive on the line toward right, over and in is Lucas. Can't get it. Drops in, base hit. Two runs are going to score. Coming arrow in. Mullins behind him. Flair single the other way for Johnny DeLuca. And just like that, the Rays have put together a crooked number in the first, all with two out. They lead 2-0.
1: 620 WDAE. So Tampa strikes first. We stay in the same frame.
4: Swinging a ball looped in the air, back of second, it drops, base hit. Rounding third, waved home Johnny DeLuca, he scores without a throw. Chandler Simpson comes through, a single to right center field, and the Rays have three in the first and lead 3-0.
5: And you're starting to hear the boo birds come out already, Neil. It's the first inning.
1: So the Rays off and running, carry a 5-0 lead into the fifth.
4: 1-2. Swinging a ball driven, deep in the air to left, way back straw, toward the track, to the wall, leaping, it's gone! For the second straight game, Nick Fortes has homered. It's his fourth of the year, and it's now a rout. The Rays lead 8-0 in the fifth.
1: And that ties a career high 4 RBI for him, and he's now homered in back-to-back games for the first time since 2022. Blue Jays managed to move 2 across in the 6th, but that was it. Tampa piles it on in the 9th and wins this one 12-2 with 21 hits. Padres Braves. Braves seeking first 3-game win streak since early June. Tough sledding for Atlanta recently, though. Trying to find that early season momentum again. Philly and Miami right behind them in the division. Padres way behind in theirs, but only 2.5 games out of the third wild card spot. And it was Atlanta that carried a 2-1 lead into the 4th. Enter Fernando Tatis Jr.
6: This pitch, Fernando laces it the other way towards the right field corner. That'll bounce and hit up against the base of the wall. Picked up by Hicklin. Tatis cruises into second with an RBI double. The Padres have added to their lead. It's now 4-2.
1: And the Padres really never looked back. One inning later, Manny Machado, a solo home run, his second home run in a game this season. Now homered in consecutive games for the first time this season. And just when you thought that was enough, it's 6-2 Padres in the 8th. And Tatis Jr. says, I got a little left. A 2-run blast to make it 8-3. And that would be the final score. San Diego wins it. The rubber match here tomorrow night at 7:15 p.m. Eastern time. Nationals Rockies from Denver. Colorado steals at 8-7. Back to the city of brotherly love. That's next. SportsCenter All Night continues. It's ESPN Radio.
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2: 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I'm Chris Burnett. The final call there from Dodgers Phillies. Some head scratching decisions from the Phillies. Zach Wheeler was lights out, though, for much of this game. Racked up 9 strikeouts, but didn't get the offensive support he needed. He ended his night throwing 7 innings of 2-run ball. Kyle Schwarber, 0-for-4. Bryce Harper, 1-for-4. One bright spot for Philly in addition to Wheeler, though, Alex Bohm went 3-for-4 with an RBI. Not much better on the other side. Shohei Ohtani went 1-for-4 at the plate with 2 strikeouts. Freddie Freeman, 1-for-4. And Mookie Betts, 0-for-3. Dodgers pitcher Tanner Scott recorded the final 5 outs, gets the save, and had this to say after the game.
3: Tanner, there was so much that happened with how this game ended. Can you just tell me what you were experiencing with watching the double play, just from your positioning on the mound?
4: I knew Crawford was fast, and Muncy got the ball to rushing, and then rushing had to get it to Mookie, and then next thing you know, I see JT going back, and I don't know. Mookie made a hell of a play.
3: When you think about just, you're obviously coming into the game a situation where you're likely going to need to get the 5 outs. How do you just manage yourself personally in a moment like that?
4: Just one pitch at a time. You know, You can't look into the future. I mean, you got to be present.
3: Obviously, this game started out, we knew it was going to be a pitcher's duel. When you have a teammate like Justin Robleski, what is it like watching him go toe-to-toe with Zach Wheeler?
4: I mean, he was just competing. I mean, he's been great all year. So, it's just fun to watch. I mean, it was definitely a pitcher's game, and you know, I'm glad we came out on top.
2: And Dodgers skipper Dave Roberts added his own thoughts on getting back in the win column.
5: Long season, you got to find a way to win baseball games and not try to give them away. And certainly when you're that was playoff environment. You know, I think you can tell how bad we wanted it, how bad they wanted it. And so you got two heavyweight teams going toe to toe, and we didn't give anything away. So I was really, really proud of the way we competed tonight.
2: Don't miss the rubber match in this one, set for Wednesday night. Eric Lauer and Aaron Nola going head-to-head on the mound. First pitch, 6:40 p.m. Eastern time at Citizens Bank Park. Chris Burnett with you here on SportsCenter All Night. We'll stick with baseball. Tigers-Cubs, two teams with the arrow currently up and to the right. Cubs have not lost a series since losing 2-3 versus the Cardinals on July 4th weekend. And don't look now, but all of a sudden, Tigers are playing good ball and winning more than they're losing, including game one last night in this series. Chicago wasted no time, though, bottom of the first.
6: 2-2 on Kelly. Runners lead at every station. And the pitch on the way. Ground ball right side. That's going to be a base hit. One run is in. 2 runs are going to score. Going to third on the play is Bregman. It's a 2-run single for Carson Kelly. And the Cubs lead 2-0.
2: The call from Cubs Radio Network, Chicago piled up 6 runs in the first to jump out to a commanding lead. Just one of 3 teams to score 6-plus runs in the first inning twice this season. Cubs weren't done yet and wanted to keep the party going.
6: 3-2 pitch.
7: Line drive, base hit to right. Swanson goes to third. He's going to try to score. Here comes the throw to the plate. It is not in time. Pete goes to second base. Cubs lead 7-0.
2: A couple more 2-run innings and the Cubs mauled the Tigers 11-2. For the Tigers, they're 3-for-4 in their last 7 games after going 9-1, including 6 straight wins from June 29th to July 10th. The Cubs, first 7 batters of the game, reached base safely, their longest streak to start a game since 2009. Catch game 3 Wednesday night in this series at 8 p.m. Eastern time on ESPN. White Sox-Rangers, the division-leading White Sox. Rangers trying to stay relevant in the wild card race. Got off to the right start to do so, though, in the first.
8: And he continues to do well against lefties as he lobs this one toward the left field corner. Antonacci back to his right. He leaps, and he can't get it. It's just beyond his reach. Over the wall.

0: Opposite field home run for Brandon Nimmo, his 10th of the year, and the Rangers lead it 2-0.
1: 105.3 The Fan. Texas didn't let up. Rangers carried a 5-0 lead into the bottom of the fifth.
0: Schultz kicks and fires. The net ball is hit back up the middle. Acuna leaps, can't get it. It is just beyond his reach. Coming in to score is Osuna. Foscue stops at second. RBI single for Nicky Lopez and a 5-0 Texas lead.
1: And apparently everything's bigger in Texas, including the scoreboard. Rangers put on a show to win it 10-0. 10 runs on 18 hits. Tied a season high in runs and set a season high with hits. The Rangers, it's their third 10-0 shutout win this season. First time the Rangers have had three shutout wins by 10 or more in a single season in franchise history. The White Sox, second 10-run shutout loss of the season. They're the only team with multiple such losses this year. Marlins, Astros. Marlins have dropped 7 straight, longest streak in the league, trying to get into the win column again. Astros broke a streak of their own Monday night, winning game one here in the second.
2: Payoff pitch. And Spence lines it to right, fairly deep, racing back as Conine reaches up, can't get it. One hops off the wall. That'll score Wade. Walker goes to third. First big league RBI and first big league extra base hit for Lucas Spence. It's a double, and the Astros lead 2-0.
1: KBME 790 AM. Houston carried a 2-1 lead into the bottom of the fifth.
2: First pitch, breaking ball, and that's hit high in the air and deep to left field, and you can kiss that one goodbye. Off the community leader's side, 3-run home run, Isak Paredes, and a 5-1 lead for the Astros.
1: And that extends his hit streak to 7 games. Not all was lost for Miami. Its defense came to play when it needed it.
3: And the 1-0 pitch, a roller over to third. Jimenez has got that. He throws to second for one, or two, on to first in time for the triple play. Wow! A tailor-made triple play. 5-4-3. Leo Jimenez grabbed it right next to the third base bag. He tapped it with his right foot, fired to second for out number two, and on to first in plenty of time to get Altuve for three.
1: 104.3 WQAM, the first Major League Baseball triple play this season. Second in Marlins history, and again, their first since 02. It wouldn't be enough, though, as the offense can't even the score, and Houston wins it 5-3. The Astros have won 2 straight after losing their previous 4 games and 9 of last 10 against the Marlins. For the Marlins, it's an 8-game losing streak. That's good for MLB's longest active streak and their longest skid since a 9-gamer in 2024. Cardinals, Angels. Angels trying to win 3 in a row for the first time since June 12th. Cards need to right the ship after several losses if they want to hold that tie they have right now for the third wild card spot. Most of the damage was done right away in this one in the first.
4: One for his last 19 coming into the action. His season average is now 204, and here's one that he swings at, and that's going to drop down that left field corner. This is going to drive in one, maybe two. Also trying to come in is Schanuel, that throws offline, and he will score all the way from first base. And Soler does deliver, and the Angels are on top 2-0.
1: 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Just a few moments later, same inning.
4: And the next pitch, this is ripped and hit deep out into left center field, and you can kiss it goodbye. Boy, oh boy, are the Angels bats hot. That's a 2-run homer by Adell, his 15th home run of the season. The Angels keep adding on here in the bottom of the first. It's 5-0.
1: And that's all that was needed. Angels win it 5-1. Giants, Royals, two teams here that will be shopping at the trade deadline. Both rosters need some help to simply collect some dubs. Quiet night for the most part until the sixth.
5: Swung on, ground ball, base hit left field. Salvi scores, Vinny is held at third, and the Royals regain the lead. And Nick Lofton comes up big in back-to-back games.
1: 96.5 The Fan, and that would do it. Royals win it 3-2. SportsCenter All Night, ESPN Radio, back to SEC Media Days in Tampa. And like we said earlier, Commissioner Sankey let us all know the talk is real for the SEC to potentially break away. They want to see actionable change in the Protect College Sports Act, or else. But what goes into that decision? Our Pete Thamel on the Rich Eisen show.
6: He is certainly calculating, right? That is not a man who does things impromptu, Greg Sankey, as you just intimated, Rich. That is not that. And you can look at it a couple ways. So first of all, just if they are to break away, would the television contract that goes through 2036 allow that, want that? Would the House settlement that everybody signed up for I believe 9 more years, the multi-billion-dollar settlement that really runs college sports right now in a lot of ways that people don't acknowledge, like, can you break out of that and start your own thing? So there are significant headwinds to that idea. Now, there's two paths here, right? There's self-governance, which is a real path, and that's a path I think that's very viable if this bill fails, and the percentages say the bill will fail. And then the other path is like the complete secession, leave the union, if you will. The complications of the leave the union path, I'm not saying it couldn't happen, yeah, but I am just saying, boy, there's a lot of it.
1: Sounds like it's at least a plausible outcome, though. No decision today, no decision tomorrow. ESPN Radio has all the updates, though, as this one evolves. Go back to this time a year ago, South Carolina Gamecocks were coming in as everyone's dark horse to make some noise. They had the roster, enough returning production, and a star at QB1. The result? 4 total wins, and it was see you later, Gamecocks. South Carolina was at the podium Tuesday, and so was said QB, Lenoris Sellers, and he offered this on how his team improves following last season.
7: That was just the story of a lot of games last season. We just didn't finish. So just off season, just with workouts and all that, just finding those ways to finish. So
8: why will y'all be better this year?
7: Because we will find those ways to finish. It's just one or two plays. Like, we have to make those one or two plays. Just a couple plays slipped out of our hands, and we just can't let that happen.
1: Sounds like they need to finish. Gamecocks return an SEC high, 76% of production. Sellers needs to improve consistency passing the ball and committing fewer turnovers. The key will be to build some confidence the first few weeks of the season before traveling to Tuscaloosa to face the Tide week 4. It was also Vanderbilt's turn on Tuesday. The Commodores lost their star QB and Heisman finalist Diego Pavia and the swag he brought the team. But thanks to Pavia, the Doors are no longer the Dogs. Well, that in 10 wins. They got people's attention the last few seasons, though, and that's a credit to the program. Don't tell head coach Clark Lee that, though. His preference is to remain an underdog.
9: I think we're still internally the chip on the shoulder underdog that has a lot to prove. There's nothing that we inherit from last season that has to do with any future win. Everything's about the responsibility we have over the program that we have built, but how this team can actually move it forward. And maybe more importantly, how this team can fully express itself over the course of the next 6 months. My hope would be that the program with every year becomes a little more of a thorn in the side to other SEC fan bases.
1: Sure. That chip on the shoulder helped Vandy sign the number one QB in the country. Hometown hero Jared Curtis stole him from Georgia. Can he and the Doors create some early momentum? That's the question. And don't look now, but there's rumbling on the plains. New Auburn head coach Alex Golish brings his high-octane offense and a third of the guys who ran it at South Florida last year to Jordan Hare. Coach Golish at his first SEC media days this week on the goal for year one.
10: If we can leave year one and have a foundation of who we are, our identity, proof of concept offensively, defensively, the wins will take care of themselves as long as our identity is what it is. If we are physically and mentally tough, if we are detailed, if we are player-led, if we are connected as a team, we win in the margins, if we take care of what we have to take care of from a detail standpoint, I love where our talent is. We're plenty talented enough to go win every single game. Year one will be successful if we leave it and we know exactly who we are and we've got proof of concept to continue to build to.
1: Proof of concept? Coach, you bring your starting QB, 5 wide receivers, the backup tight end, several offensive linemen, all from the 9-win USF team in 2025, the same team that went into the swamp and beat the Florida Gators. Question is not can they start fast, it's how fast can they start. Auburn, it's my dark horse in the SEC race this fall. Elsewhere in college football, announced on Monday, Michigan Athletic Director Ward Manuel will step down at the end of the calendar year after more than a decade at the helm. Some confusion remains, though. Why now? Why not? Or why the end of the year? Why not now? It's football season now. It's time for the 2026 season. In other news, enter Kyle Whittingham. It will be his first season inside Schembechler Hall. Dare some even say the savior after all Big Blue has been through in recent years. Thamel again on the new head ball coach.
6: Michigan made an unbelievable hire. Like, Kyle Whittingham is one of the best football coaches in the last generation in college football. He took Utah from the Mountain West with barely a blip into the Pac-12, made them a contender, made them a conference title. He has been one of the most consistently performing football coaches in college football in the last 25 years. Period. End of story. I really feel like there will be a consistency and professionalism at Michigan football that is going to permeate through that program that was perhaps not there in the past few years. So I think it's an unbelievable hire. It's such a good fit in the Big Ten. They've recruited really well. He has a strong front office there, and he's going to maximize the resources. He's a high-end game day coach, right? The guy's coached a ton of high-stakes games. Look, the resources at Michigan that are available right now, there should be a through line to success. And I'd be stunned if Kyle Whittingham doesn't succeed highly there.
1: Whittingham and his Wolverines kick it off against Western Michigan week one before a highly anticipated visit from Oklahoma week two. Michigan currently with the fifth shortest odds to win the Big Ten, according to DraftKings Sportsbook. Not done on the diamond yet. More when SportsCenter All Night continues. It's ESPN Radio.
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18: Hey, it's Evan Cohen. Coming up Wednesday. Last year, I said the Kansas City Chiefs were insanely underrated. I'll tell you why I still feel that way heading into the 2026 season. 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
0: Number five.
1: Padres beat the Braves, and Fernando Tatis Jr.'s long home run put the game away. 97.3, the fan has the call.
3: Renjifo runs, and Fernando hits it in the air. Deep to left center field, forget it. Dubon's not even going to turn to watch. A long home run. 474 feet for Fernando Tatis Jr.
0: Number four.
1: In Colorado, Hunter Goodman's 31st home run helped the Rockies beat the Nats. 850 KOA had the call.
4: Payoff pitch. Goodman swings and drives one. Deep to left field. Lyle at the wall. Out of room! Number 31 for Hunter Goodman puts the Rockies in front in the bottom of the 8-7.
0: Number three.
1: In Cleveland, Khalil Watson's great catch secured the win for the Guardians. 1100 WTAM has the call.
5: The 1-2 delivery. Swung on, hit a high drive deep right toward the corner. Watson's in the corner. He jumps and he... Did he make it? He made the catch! Oh, what a play by Watson! He slammed into the sidewall.
0: Two.
1: The Dodgers beat the Phillies thanks to a crazy double play to end the game. AM 570 LA Sports had the call.
6: Marsh squibs it to third. Muncy in the glove. And Crawford's caught between third and home. The throw to Rushing. He runs down the line, pumps a throw, gives it to Betts. Crawford is tagged. Runner between second and third. Realmuto. He's caught up the bag. He's out at second. And the ball game is over. That's a win for LA.
0: Number one.
1: The Marlins lost to the Astros, but they did turn the first triple play in baseball this year. The call on 104.3 WQAM.
6: And the 1-0 pitch, a roller over to third. Jimenez has got that. He throws to second for one, or two, on to first in time for the triple play. Wow! A tailor-made triple play. 5-4-3.
1: And the Astros get the win, though. They've now won two straight after losing the previous four games and nine of the last 10 against the Marlins. SportsCenter All Night, ESPN Radio. Tuesday Night Baseball officially in the books. Reds Mariners in Seattle. The division-leading Mariners host the struggling Reds in Game 2 of this series. Reds sit 9 games under 500 after Monday night's 7-0 rout at T-Mobile Park. But don't tell Cincy's Chase Burns that. On the bump again tonight, entered having won 10 consecutive decisions, tied for the longest streak in baseball. 11-1 record, 2.54 ERA this season. He shines the brightest for the Reds, folks. Would that be the case tonight, though, in the first?
7: He was one of the harder throwers around, you know, by topping around 95, 96 miles an hour. Now that is kind of middle of the road.
8: Ellie swings, puts a pretty good charge into this ball to deep right center field. That is going to get out of here. Ellie sneaks it over the right center field wall. A leadoff home run to put the Reds on top 1-0.
1: 700 WLW, third career leadoff home run there, first since his 2023 rookie season. We jump ahead to the top of the ninth. Reds clinging to a 3-2 lead.
8: 2-1 pitch. Swinging a fly ball. Well hit deep left field. Back in a hurry, a Rosarena. He turns, looks, it's gone. An opposite field home run for Nathaniel Lowe stretches the Reds' lead back to 2. His 12th home run of the year.
1: Athletics Diamondbacks, we move all the way to the ninth with a game tie and two-run home run that carries us into extra innings in the 10th.
9: One out, bases loaded. Winning run right there at third. And the 1-2 pitch.
5: Slap through, that's your game winner. Vargas delivers in the clutch. Moreno scores, and the Diamondbacks walk off the A's 6-5.
1: That's Vargas' second career walk-off hit, the first since 2019, also with Arizona, and a 19-inning win versus the Cardinals. Dodgers hoping to avoid a three-game skid. More when we return. 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
10: Hey, it's Evan Cohen coming up Wednesday. Last year, I said the Kansas City Chiefs were insanely underrated. I'll tell you why I still feel that way heading into the 2026 season. 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
13: 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Old Odysseus' crew, they're going to have a tough go getting home, partner.
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8: 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The Dodgers and Phillies continue their series in Philly.
16: Hill on his horse on the warning track at the wall. Goodbye, Max Muncy.
8: The Brewers try to win their fifth in a row against the Mets.
16: Benz chops one right side. Long run for Turek. Can't get there. It's into right field for a hit. Two runs will score.
8: We have the latest from day two of SEC Media Days.
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19: 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Media Days rolls on in Tampa. The latest from NFL training camps and LeBron watch now at fever pitch. We start on the diamond, though, in the birthplace of America. Dodgers in town to face the Phillies. Philly used five home runs to take game one on Monday night. Dodgers hoping to force a rubber match here. Lost five of their last seven, trying to avoid three straight. First time as underdogs in back-to-back games this season. But a big lead in the NL West and just a game and a half behind Tampa Bay for the best record in baseball. Philly continues its chase of Atlanta in the NL East. Back three games right now coming into Tuesday. Needing to collect more dubs, though. Zach Wheeler on the mound for Philly facing Max Muncy in the fifth.
20: First pitch, flies it to straightaway center field. Hill on his horse, on the warning track, at the wall. Goodbye! Max Muncy into the trees in center field to flip the scoreboard. Home run number 19 for Muncy, his second on this road trip. And it's 2-1 L.A.
19: AM 570 L.A. Sports, that was Muncy's 228th home run as a Dodger. Tied for fifth on the franchise's all-time home run list was his second in the last five games. Dodgers held tight to the one-run lead. Wheeler was wheeling and dealing on the mound for Philly, though, despite little offensive help, racking up the strikeouts.
21: 1-2 pitch, swing and a miss, he got him. Another strikeout for Zach Wheeler, number 9 on the night, and it's the first out here in the seventh.
19: Sports Radio 94 WIP. Wheeler finished his night with 7 innings of 2-run ball, surrendered 5 hits, and the 9 Ks. The bats just didn't arrive, though, for the Phillies, and yet there was still a chance in the ninth. A strange series of events followed with some head-scratching decisions.
21: Swung on and hit up the third base line, and now they've got Crawford caught in a rundown. He's dancing. They'll get JT to third, and now they're running him back to, and now JT is running back to second, and he is going to be thrown out at second. A double play.
22: Are you kidding me?
21: As they tag Crawford, and then they get JT trying to get back to second. He should have just stayed on third base and allowed them to tag Crawford. Instead, he tried to get back to second. Crawford tagged out. Realmuto tagged out. All game over.
19: And with that, Philly's streak of 6 straight wins when Wheeler starts is no more. Kyle Schwarber 0-for-4 tonight. 22-game reaching base streak snapped. Bryce Harper 1-for-4 tonight. Couldn't get into a rhythm. Philly's skipper Don Mattingly on the bananas sequence of events that ended the game.
23: I think for the most part, I don't know what JT was thinking there, honestly, like, because he got the third. It's really what you, with contact on, you're just hoping Carl stays in it long enough to get Marsh to second, and you end up in the same spot. I'm not quite sure what he's thinking. I don't know if he thought that Carl was going to get back or they were going to let him get back, but it's something we'll talk about.
24: Is Crawford going on contact regardless of where it's hit?
23: Yeah.
24: Do you think he hesitated a little bit, confused, because it was Schwarber right at third?
23: I didn't see that. I didn't really see the hesitation. I don't think it would, he's not going to, obviously we're gambling, not really gambling, but we're taking a shot that pretty much anywhere but there. And if he gets in a rundown, if he stays in a rundown just long enough, then we get Marsh to second.
19: So Skipper clearly not happy there with the team's decision-making. Dodgers win this one 2-1, and it belonged to L.A. Max Muncy, the bright spot for the Dodgers, secures the win with his 2-run shot in the fifth. And the rubber match here set for later tonight, first pitch 6:40 p.m. at Citizens Bank Park. Mets-Brewers trying to pad their lead in the NL Central. They've won 4 straight overall and 4 straight against the Mets, including Game 1 of this series on Monday night. Mets watching the pieces fall apart all around them. Fourth worst record in the league, staring at a potential loss number 60 on just July 21st. Is it too soon to play for pride? The wins need to pile up in a hurry. If not, we jump to the second.
20: 2-1 to Young. Hit high in the air to right, pretty deep. Lara back, slowing down onto the track, looks up. This one is gone. Into the bullpen. Jared Young with his 7th home run of the year. And it's the Mets who are first on the board with a home run of their own. 1-0 New York in the top of the second.
19: 880 ESPN New York, a few scoreless frames. And now we're in the fifth.
20: 1-0. Benz chops one right side. Long run for Turan. Can't get there. It's into right field for a hit. 2 runs will score. Throw to first. Benz goes to second. The throw to second goes into left field. Benz stops where he is as Churio backs up the play and fires in. After all that chaos, 2 runs score. The Mets have a 3-0 lead in the fifth.
19: And New York moved one more across in the eighth, and the Mets find a way to quiet Milwaukee's bats and win this one 4-0. For the Mets, their fifth shutout this season, first since June 30th at the Blue Jays. Zach Thornton, first career win on the hill. Fourth Mets rookie in the last 20 seasons with consecutive scoreless starts. He's also the second rookie in Mets history with back-to-back starts with zero runs allowed and three or fewer hits. For the Brewers, four-game win streak snapped, shutout for the fourth time this season, first time in a month and a half. Quick turnaround for these two. Game three of the series coming at you later this afternoon at 2:10 Eastern time in Milwaukee. Orioles-Red Sox postponed tonight. But how about the Sox? Hottest team in baseball. Grabbed win number 14 in a row last night. Second longest win streak in franchise history. 15 in a row in sight. Trying to tie the longest streak in history from back in 1946. How about this? This streak started with the Sox 11 games under 500. Fast forward to July 21st, and the basement dwellers have risen to the second floor. The sure-handed sellers at the trade deadline might now be the buyers. ESPN's Jeff Passan with more.
0: It's a little weird. We thought that Aroldis Chapman was going to be traded. You know, maybe Sonny Gray goes, Wilson Contreras, Garrett Whitlock, all kinds of different possibilities when the Red Sox were in the basement of the American League East. And now they're a playoff team all of a sudden. They still could use some offense, even though Caleb Durbin has come on, even though Wilson Contreras has been great all season long. And one area of target could be shortstop. Now, Trevor Story still has a couple of years left on his contract, but it's not a long-term deal. And a guy like Zach Neto from the Los Angeles Angels seems to be a perfect fit. He can hit, he can field. CJ Abrams with the Washington Nationals, another possibility, though the Nationals are probably going to wait a little while before they deal Abrams. Regardless, the Red Sox could use another bat. Their starting pitching, though, doing this without Garrett Crochet, having their bullpen be as solid as it's been, one of the remarkable turnaround stories we've seen in baseball in a long time.
19: So the Red Hot, Red Sox, and Baltimore will play two later today. Game one at 1:35 p.m. Eastern at Fenway. The final game in the series, as scheduled, at 7:10 p.m. SportsCenter All Night, ESPN Radio.
1: Commissioner Greg Sankey talked about the Protect College Sports Act. The league is not on board with the proposal as it stands. He was asked if the conference had thought about breaking away.
2: Oh, it's very real, and this is something that has been going on for months because SEC presidents and chancellors have been talking about this since about February.
3: Sometimes it's a total bluff, and you get your bluff called or you don't, you get your way. I don't think this is a bluff.
22: There has to be guardrails, and right now there are no guardrails.
19: College football's talking season in full swing, and that's certainly a topic. The buzz is buzzing in Tampa this week with the spotlight on SEC Media Days. Commissioner Greg Sankey got it started with a bang on Monday, admitting talks of the SEC breaking away are, quote, very real. Coaches are taking their turns at the mic, hyping up their seasons. Today it was Georgia head coach Kirby Smart among them. Georgia's head dog shared his thoughts on the commish's comments.
25: Yeah, I've actually been saying that for a long time to our president and our administrators that, you know, my frustration is I sit in a meeting and so many times I sit in a meeting, and I learned this, I think, 11 years ago, my first SEC head coaches meeting. I had a coach tell me, we will not get anything done in these meetings because we don't have any power or any control. We sit and say what we want, but that doesn't necessarily come to fruition. So I've learned that, you know, until we get governance and we have someone that actually has the power to make decisions, or we can make decisions within our own community, we're not going to have much control. And that's unfortunate, but that's where we sit right now. And if that's the best alternative to get everybody playing by the same rules, then I would want to do that.
19: Well, Smart certainly gets a say. Longest tenured head coach in the SEC, having been at Georgia since 2016. More on SEC secession later. As for the dogs on the field this year, they're again the favorite to win the SEC, edging out Texas right now as perceived top two in the league. Can Georgia hang yet another banner at the Buttsmere Building in Athens, though? Coach Smart on how they'll get it done.
26: What is the blueprint for your team to win the SEC this year?
25: Well, it's every year. It's going to be run the ball and stop the run. And people want to talk about NIL and transfers and portals and expansions and nine-game playoffs. And at the end of the day, guys, it's about who plays football the best. And we pride ourselves on coaching hard, playing physical, and that's how you beat people in the SEC. You've got to be able to run the ball and stop the run.
19: Run the ball, stop the run. Sounds pretty simple, doesn't it? If only it were that easy. As for expectations, it's simple. For Georgia, make a run in the CFP. One and done's the last 2 years in the quarterfinals. Georgia fans expect more. Georgia's players expect more. And they're pumped at the opportunity in front of them. Starting quarterback Gunnar Stockton had this to say on Tuesday as the team gears up for fall camp.
4: Yeah, it's been a great offseason. I think the biggest part is just the excitement we all have for this year. Last year definitely didn't end up the way we wanted it, but you know, we came off an SEC win in the championship, but definitely didn't end up where we wanted. But you know, we've had a great offseason so far. We put a lot of sweat in the bucket, and we've connected a lot, and I'm excited. We've had a great summer so far. We're about to go into fall camp, so we're going to lead into that.
19: And they do so with a roster that is loaded with young players and experienced players, dogs with the eighth most returning production in FBS. Can they make a run? Georgia opens the season week one, September 5th, against Tennessee State between the hedges. SportsCenter All Night, ESPN Radio.
5: Every Odyssey has a final chapter. Is LeBron finally going to write his this week?
6: Rich Paul made it clear to me that the choice is LeBron James's right now. There's no timetable on a choice as of yet, but we know the teams.
7: I believe he knows exactly where he's going. He just wanted to wait until the World Cup was over before he tells anybody.
9: Rich Paul, LeBron James, they control the information, and my understanding, they're not giving too much to anyone right now.
10: I think he's earned the right not to be rushed. You know, just have to be patient with him. I wish I did know. I don't know.
19: And patience is key as LeBron watch rolls on into a new day. We are where we've been, down to four, with all eyes on LeBron and where the superstar takes his talents next. Says it's not about the money. Guys earn max money every season since 2014. Says it's not about the rings. He's got four of those. LeBron's agent, Rich Paul, joined the Pat McAfee Show on Tuesday and said LeBron will not be rushed into a decision.
10: I think he's earned the right not to be rushed. And so it's not a thing where you're toying with people's emotions or trying to make it about anything more than the fact that, hey, this man has a very important layered decision to make across business, across family, across basketball. And, you know, basketball is the business, obviously. But, you know, just have to be patient with him. I don't know, Pat. I wish I did know. I don't know.
19: And he indeed appears to be taking his time to this point, at least. Michelle Smallman, unsportsmanlike, had her own way of putting it when it comes to the, well, strategy.
11: I have to believe that there was always a plan and that he, Rich Paul, and whoever is in the small circle of people in the know just knew that they were going to have to weather this. Everyone being annoyed, quite frankly, at the delay and the indecision. But they know when this is going to happen and they're just biding their time. It's almost as if he's enjoying this because he knows we're all chomping at the bit for this information. And it's like he knows that there's an internal countdown in his head being like, okay, just wait, it's going to happen here. And I think once he makes that decision, it will become abundantly clear why he waited till that point.
19: Fair point. We've been here before with LeBron. We all remember the decision back in 2010. And to no surprise, teams are still calling, trying to get their name in the mix past the 11th hour. ESPN's Randy Scott says, hey guys, you might have done enough.
27: He said there's been several people to call from the teams who are on the short list. Golden State, Philadelphia, Miami, Cleveland, who have said, hey, Rich, is there anything more we should be doing? Anything we could be doing? And my answer is no. We don't need you to go above and beyond about anything. We understand it. It's clear. All the messages have been sent. And that's kind of it. It's like there are teams right now who are like, do we call her? Do we call LeBron? What do we do? Have we done enough? Are other teams calling? If other teams are calling, should we be calling? Like the psychological warfare right now.
28: Yeah.
27: But Rich Paul says, hey, no more bids. You know what I mean? If you've ever bought a house, bought a car, real estate, whatever, it's like best and final. This is where we're at.
19: That's a good take. So best and finals are on the table. And they say patience is a virtue and age is wisdom. Well, LeBron turns 42 on December 30th. If he plays at least one game on or after that date, he will be just the eighth player to do so at age 42 all time. So we wait. Is it home to Cleveland? Taking his talents back to South Beach? Maybe east to Philly? What about up the Golden Coast to Golden State? We shall find out. ESPN Radio will have you covered with the latest. And we got the buzz from NFL training camps. That's next. SportsCenter All Night continues. It's ESPN Radio.
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1: 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Chris Burnett with you here on SportsCenter All Night. July is for beach time, barbecues, and NFL training camp. SEC Media Days isn't providing the only news coming out of Tampa this week. Buccaneers QB Baker Mayfield enters the final year of his contract, and he's been open about his expectations on the timing of an extension. Our own Adam Schefter joined the Pat McAfee Show Tuesday to share what seems to be some quiet confidence that they'll get there.
2: Baker Mayfield said that he wants the deal done by the time training camp starts, or he's essentially tabling negotiations as he enters the last year of his contract. But I guess what I would say to that is that, like I said, Tampa's history has been to do deals during camp, not at the start of camp. And I think it's going to be easy for the Buccaneers and Baker to say at that point in time, we started talking, we're going to continue talking, and we're going to continue to try to get this done. And I think that they figure out a way to get it done because both sides want to make it happen. It shouldn't be a difficult deal to do. Think about $50 million a year. That's my projection for where a potential Baker Mayfield deal could come in. Maybe not as much as he wants, maybe more than the Bucs would be wanting to pay. But there's a compromise in there for both sides that I think would like to work out a deal.
1: And getting that settled prior to the start of the season would go a long way toward Mayfield getting comfortable and focused strictly on football. Tampa, the early favorite to win the NFC South, according to DraftKings Sportsbook, a slight edge over the Saints. Bucks open the season at Cincinnati week one. And speaking of quarterbacks, there's a battle for QB1 in Minnesota. J.J. McCarthy and Kyler Murray will duke it out in camp to see who wins the job. Star wide receiver Justin Jefferson weighed in recently on the competition and his own expectations for the guy under center.
3: I feel like it's going to be a great, you know, competition battle. I feel like it's going to be great, one, for JJ to get that, you know, competition in that room, for him to, you know, have to step up his game a little bit and have to just, you know, be that dog and have to come to training camp every single day with that on his mind that, you know, pretty much treating training camp like a game every single day. Just coming in and trying to make the most plays as possible, making the right reads, being that leader that we need him to be. And for K1, it's just all about coming in and being that leader that we expect him to be. Obviously, with the things that he already have done already in the league, you know, we know he's a playmaker. It's just all about coming to this team with that leadership role that we really need to fill in. And I feel like it's just going to be a great battle all in all. I'm excited to see, you know, just the guys flying around and feeling the energy of those two guys going at it all training camp.
1: And go at it they will. Both guys have areas they can improve from last season, that's for sure. Both need to demonstrate command of the offense more so than a year ago in their respective systems. But only one can step under center on the first play, week one against the Packers. So stay tuned for more as camp gets underway. SportsCenter All Night, ESPN Radio, back to the Diamond. Rays, Blue Jays, different stories for these two of late. Rays hold the best record in the American League, game and a half ahead of the Yankees. Blue Jays coming in near the bottom of the league, hoping to just stay alive in the wild card race, but need to improve. Rays wasting no time getting on the board here, though. Top of the first.
4: 0-1. Swinging a drive on the line toward right, over and in is Lucas. Can't get it. Drops in, base hit. Two runs are going to score. Caminero in. Mullins behind him. Flair single the other way for Johnny DeLuca. And just like that, the Rays have put together a crooked number in the first, all with two out. They lead 2-0.
1: 620 WDAE. So Tampa strikes first. We stay in the same frame.
4: Swinging a ball looped in the air. Back of second. It drops, base hit. Rounding third. Waved home Johnny DeLuca. He scores without a throw. Chandler Simpson comes through. A single to right center field. And the Rays have three in the first and lead 3-0.
5: And you're starting to hear the boo birds come out already, Neil. It's the first inning.
1: So the Rays off and running. Carry a 5-0 lead into the fifth.
4: 1-2. Swinging a ball driven. Deep in the air to left. Way back straw. Toward the track. To the wall. Leaping. It's gone! For the second straight game, Nick Fortes has homered. It's his fourth of the year, and it's now a rout. The Rays lead 8-0 in the fifth.
1: And that ties a career high 4 RBI for him, and he's now homered in back-to-back games for the first time since 2022. Blue Jays managed to move 2 across in the 6th, but that was it. Tampa piles it on in the 9th and wins this one 12-2 with 21 hits. Padres Braves. Braves seeking first 3-game win streak since early June. Tough sledding for Atlanta recently, though. Trying to find that early season momentum again. Philly and Miami right behind them in the division. Padres way behind in theirs, but only 2.5 games out of the third wild card spot. And it was Atlanta that carried a 2-1 lead into the 4th. Enter Fernando Tatis Jr.
6: First pitch, Fernando laces it the other way towards the right field corner. That'll bounce and hit up against the base of the wall. Picked up by Hicklin. Tatis cruises into second with an RBI double. The Padres have added to their lead. It's now 4-2.
1: And the Padres really never looked back. One inning later, Manny Machado, a solo home run, his second home run in a game this season. Now homered in consecutive games for the first time this season. And just when you thought that was enough, it's 6-2 Padres in the 8th. And Tatis Jr. says, I got a little left. A 2-run blast to make it 8-3. And that would be the final score. San Diego wins it. The rubber match here tomorrow night at 7:15 p.m. Eastern time. Nationals Rockies from Denver. Colorado steals at 8-7. Back to the city of brotherly love. That's next. Sports Center All Night continues. 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
7: 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Meeting me, Freddie Coleman, and Harry Douglas. 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
20: A walk-off homer in the bottom of the 14th inning. 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
20: 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Mike Trout, how's that to start the season?
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20: Oh, my goodness, he crushed it. Giancarlo Stanton and the American League with one swing has tied it up.
21: 457-foot home run. 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
20: Cut back, back some more. Leaping and he caught it. Out of here. Mookie Betts. Shohei Ohtani.
0: Until a champion is crowned at the World Series.
20: 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Repeat champions for the first time in baseball in 25 years. The Dodgers are World Series champs.
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1: Tuesday night's highly anticipated Orioles-Red Sox game had to be postponed due to weather. That means Boston's bid for a franchise-tying 15th straight win is on hold for at least one more day as the streak stays at 14 entering Wednesday. Sox go for 15 at Fenway at 1:35 p.m. Eastern time. The Houston Astros beat the Miami Marlins 5-3 on Tuesday, but it was the Marlins with the play of the night, turning the league's first triple play of the season. It was the second in Marlins history and their first since 2002. And Max Muncy hit a two-run homer. Justin Robleski pitched into the seventh inning, and the Los Angeles Dodgers beat Zach Wheeler and the Philadelphia Phillies 2-1 on Tuesday night.

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1: One bright spot for Philly in addition to Wheeler, though, Alex Bohm went 3-for-4 with an RBI. Not much better on the other side. Shohei Ohtani went 1-for-4 at the plate with 2 strikeouts. Freddie Freeman, 1-for-4. And Mookie Betts, 0-for-3. Dodgers pitcher Tanner Scott recorded the final 5 outs, gets the save, and had this to say after the game.
2: Tanner, there was so much that happened with how this game ended. Can you just tell me what you were experiencing with watching the double play, just from your positioning on the mound?
3: I knew Crawford was fast, and Muncy got the ball to Rushing, and then Rushing had to get it to Mookie, and then next thing you know, I see JT going back, and I don't know. Mookie made a hell of a play.
2: When you think about just, you're obviously coming into the game a situation where you're likely going to need to get the 5 outs. How do you just manage yourself personally in a moment like that?
3: Just one pitch at a time. I mean, you can't look into the future. I mean, you got to be present.
2: Obviously, this game started out, we knew it was going to be a pitcher's duel. When you have a teammate like Justin Robleski, what is it like watching him go toe-to-toe with Zach Wheeler?
3: I mean, he was just competing. I mean, he's been great all year. So, it's just fun to watch. I mean, it was definitely a pitcher's game, and I'm glad we came out on top.
1: And Dodgers skipper Dave Roberts added his own thoughts on getting back in the win column.
4: Long season, you got to find a way to win baseball games and not try to give them away. And certainly when you're that was playoff environment. You know, I think you can tell how bad we wanted it, how bad they wanted it. And so you got 2 heavyweight teams going toe to toe, and we didn't give anything away. So I was really, really proud of the way we competed tonight.
1: Don't miss the rubber match in this one, set for Wednesday night. Eric Lauer and Aaron Nola going head-to-head on the mound. First pitch, 6:40 p.m. Eastern time at Citizens Bank Park. Chris Burnett with you here on SportsCenter All Night. We'll stick with baseball. Tigers-Cubs, 2 teams with the arrow currently up and to the right. Cubs have not lost a series since losing 2-3 versus the Cardinals on July 4th weekend. And don't look now, but all of a sudden, Tigers are playing good ball and winning more than they're losing, including game 1 last night in this series. Chicago wasted no time, though, bottom of the first.
5: 2-2 on Kelly. Runners lead at every station. And the pitch on the way. Ground ball right side. That's going to be a base hit. One run is in. 2 runs are going to score. Going to third on the play is Bregman. It's a 2-run single for Carson Kelly. And the Cubs lead 2-0.
1: The call from Cubs Radio Network, Chicago piled up 6 runs in the first to jump out to a commanding lead. Just 1 of 3 teams to score 6-plus runs in the first inning twice this season. Cubs weren't done yet and wanted to keep the party going.
5: 3-2 pitch. Line drive, base hit to right. Swanson goes to third. He's going to try to score. Here comes the throw to the plate. It is not in time. Pete goes to second base. Cubs lead 7-0.
1: A couple more 2-run innings and the Cubs mauled the Tigers 11-2. For the Tigers, they're 3-for-4 in their last 7 games after going 9-1, including 6 straight wins from June 29th to July 10th. The Cubs, first 7 batters of the game, reached base safely, their longest streak to start a game since 2009. Catch game 3 Wednesday night in this series at 8 p.m. Eastern time on ESPN. White Sox-Rangers, the division-leading White Sox, Rangers trying to stay relevant in the wild card race, got off to the right start to do so, though, in the first.
6: And he continues to do well against lefties as he lobs this one toward the left field corner. Antonacci back to his right. He leaps, and he can't get it. It's just beyond his reach. Over the wall, opposite field home run for Brandon Nimmo, his 10th of the year, and the Rangers lead it 2-0.
1: 105.3 The Fan. Texas didn't let up. Rangers carried a 5-0 lead into the bottom of the fifth.
6: Schultz kicks and fires, and that ball is hit back up the middle. Acuna leaps, can't get it. It is just beyond his reach. Coming in to score is Osuna. Foscue stops at second. RBI single for Nicky Lopez, and a 5-0 Texas lead.
1: And apparently everything's bigger in Texas, including the scoreboard. Rangers put on a show to win it 10-0.

0: 10 runs on 18 hits, tied a season high in runs and set a season high with hits. The Rangers, it's their third 10-0 shutout win this season. First time the Rangers have had three shutout wins by 10 or more in a single season in franchise history. White Sox, second 10-run shutout loss of the season. They're the only team with multiple such losses this year. Marlins, Astros. Marlins have dropped seven straight, longest streak in the league, trying to get into the win column again. Astros broke a streak of their own Monday night, winning game one here in the second.
1: Payoff pitch. And Spence lines it to right, fairly deep. Racing back is Conine, reaches up, can't get it. One hops off the wall. That'll score Wade. Walker goes to third. First big league RBI and first big league extra base hit for Lucas Spence. It's a double, and the Astros lead 2-0.
0: KBME 790 AM. Houston carried a 2-1 lead into the bottom of the fifth.
1: First pitch, breaking ball, and that's hit high in the air and deep to left field, and you can kiss that one goodbye. Off the community leader's side, three-run home run, Isak Paredes, and a 5-1 lead for the Astros.
0: And that extends his hit streak to seven games. Not all was lost for Miami. Its defense came to play when it needed it.
2: And the 1-0 pitch, a roller over to third. Jimenez has got that. He throws to second for one, or two, on to first in time for the triple play. Wow! A tailor-made triple play. 5-4-3. Leo Jimenez grabbed it right next to the third base bag. He tapped it with his right foot, fired to second for out number two, and on to first in plenty of time to get Altuve for three.
0: 104.3 WQAM, the first Major League Baseball triple play this season. Second in Marlins history, and again, their first since 02. It wouldn't be enough, though, as the offense can't even the score, and Houston wins it 5-3. The Astros have won two straight after losing their previous four games and nine of last 10 against the Marlins. For the Marlins, it's an eight-game losing streak. That's good for MLB's longest active streak and their longest skid since a nine-gamer in 2024. Cardinals, Angels. Angels trying to win three in a row for the first time since June 12th. Cards need to right the ship after several losses if they want to hold that tie they have right now for the third wild card spot. Most of the damage was done right away in this one in the first.
2: One for his last 19 coming into the action. His season average is now 204, and here's one that he swings at, and that's going to drop down that left field corner. This is going to drive in one, maybe two. Also trying to come in is Schanuel, that throws offline, and he will score all the way from first base. And Soler does deliver, and the Angels are on top, 2-0.
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2: And the next pitch, this is ripped and hit deep out into left center field, and you can kiss it goodbye. Boy, oh boy, are the Angels bats hot. That's a two-run homer by Adell, his 15th home run of the season. The Angels keep adding on here in the bottom of the first. It's 5-0.
0: And that's all that was needed. Angels win it 5-1. Giants, Royals, two teams here that will be shopping at the trade deadline. Both rosters need some help to simply collect some dubs. Quiet night for the most part until the sixth.
3: Swung on, ground ball, base hit left field. Salvi scores, Vinny is held at third, and the Royals regain the lead. And Nick Lofton comes up big in back-to-back games.
0: 96.5 The Fan, and that would do it. Royals win it 3-2. SportsCenter All Night, ESPN Radio, back to SEC Media Days in Tampa. And like we said earlier, Commissioner Sankey let us all know the talk is real for the SEC to potentially break away. They want to see actionable change in the Protect College Sports Act, or else. But what goes into that decision? Our Pete Thamel on The Rich Eisen Show.
4: He is certainly calculating, right? That is not a man who does things impromptu, Greg Sankey, as you just intimated, Rich. That is not that. And You can look at it a couple ways. So first of all, just if they are to break away, would the television contract that goes through 2036 allow that, want that? Would the house settlement that everybody signed up for I believe 9 more years, the multi-billion-dollar settlement that really runs college sports right now in a lot of ways that people don't acknowledge, like, can you break out of that and start your own thing? So there are significant headwinds to that idea. Now, there's two paths here, right? There's self-governance, which is a real path, and that's a path I think that's very viable if this bill fails, and the percentages say the bill will fail. And then the other path is like the complete secession, leave the union, if you will. The complications of the leave the union path, I'm not saying it couldn't happen, but I am just saying, boy, there's a lot of it.
0: Sounds like it's at least a plausible outcome, though. No decision today, no decision tomorrow. ESPN Radio has all the updates, though, as this one evolves. Go back to this time a year ago, South Carolina Gamecocks were coming in as everyone's dark horse to make some noise. They had the roster, enough returning production, and a star at QB1. The result? 4 total wins, and it was see you later, Gamecocks. South Carolina was at the podium Tuesday, and so was said QB, Lenoris Sellers, and he offered this on how his team improves following last season.
5: That was just the story of a lot of games last season. We just didn't finish. So just offseason, just with workouts and all that, just finding those ways to finish. So
6: why will y'all be better this year?
5: Because we will find those ways to finish. It's just one or two plays. Like, we have to make those one or two plays. Just a couple plays slipped out of our hands, and we just can't let that happen.
0: Sounds like they need to finish. Gamecocks return an SEC high, 76% of production. Sellers needs to improve consistency passing the ball and committing fewer turnovers. The key will be to build some confidence the first few weeks of the season before traveling to Tuscaloosa to face the Tide week 4. It was also Vanderbilt's turn on Tuesday. The Commodores lost their star QB and Heisman finalist Diego Pavia and the swag he brought the team. But thanks to Pavia, the Doors are no longer the Dogs. Well, that in 10 wins. They got people's attention the last few seasons, though, and that's a credit to the program. Don't tell head coach Clark Lee that, though. His preference is to remain an underdog.
7: I think we're still internally the chip on the shoulder underdog that has a lot to prove. There's nothing that we inherit from last season that has to do with any future win. Everything's about the responsibility we have over the program that we have built, but how this team can actually move it forward. And maybe more importantly, how this team can fully express itself over the course of the next 6 months. My hope would be that the program with every year becomes a little more of a thorn in the side to other SEC fan bases.
0: Sure. That chip on the shoulder helped Vandy sign the number one QB in the country. Hometown hero Jared Curtis stole him from Georgia. Can he and the Doors create some early momentum? That's the question. And don't look now, but there's rumbling on the plains. New Auburn head coach Alex Golish brings his high-octane offense and a third of the guys who ran it at South Florida last year to Jordan Hare. Coach Golish at his first SEC Media Days this week on the goal for year one.
8: If we can leave year one and have a foundation of who we are, our identity, proof of concept offensively, defensively, the wins will take care of themselves as long as our identity is what it is. If we are physically and mentally tough, if we are detailed, if we are player-led, if we are connected as a team, if we win in the margins, if we take care of what we have to take care of from a detail standpoint, I love where our talent is. We're plenty talented enough to go win every single game. Year one will be successful if we leave it, and we know exactly who we are, and we've got proof of concept to continue to build to.
0: Proof of concept? Coach, you bring your starting QB, 5 wide receivers, the backup tight end, several offensive linemen, all from the 9-win USF team in 2025, the same team that went into the swamp and beat the Florida Gators. Question is not can they start fast, it's how fast can they start. Auburn, it's my dark horse in the SEC race this fall. Elsewhere in college football, announced on Monday, Michigan Athletic Director Ward Manuel will step down at the end of the calendar year after more than a decade at the helm. Some confusion remains, though. Why now? Why not? Or why the end of the year? Why not now? It's football season now. It's time for the 2026 season. In other news, enter Kyle Whittingham. It will be his first season inside Schembechler Hall. Dare some even say the savior after all Big Blue has been through in recent years. Thamel again on the new head ball coach.
4: Michigan made an unbelievable hire. Like, Kyle Whittingham is one of the best football coaches in the last generation in college football. He took Utah from the Mountain West with barely a blip into the Pac-12, made them a contender, made them a conference title. He has been one of the most consistently performing football coaches in college football in the last 25 years. Period. End of story. I really feel like there will be a consistency and professionalism at Michigan football that is going to permeate through that program that was perhaps not there in the past few years. So I think it's an unbelievable hire. It's such a good fit in the Big Ten. They've recruited really well. He has a strong front office there, and he's going to maximize the resources. He's a high-end game day coach, right? That guy's coached a ton of high-stakes games. Look, the resources at Michigan that are available right now, there should be a through line to success. And I'd be stunned if Kyle Whittingham doesn't succeed highly there.
0: Whittingham and his Wolverines kick it off against Western Michigan week one before a highly anticipated visit from Oklahoma week two. Michigan currently with the fifth shortest odds to win the Big Ten, according to DraftKings Sportsbook. Not done on the diamond yet. More when SportsCenter All Night continues. It's ESPN Radio.
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1: The Padres beat the Braves, and Fernando Tatis Jr.'s long home run put the game away. 97.3, the Fan has the call.
4: Grandjifo runs, and Fernando hits it in the air. Deep to left center field, forget it. Dubon's not even going to turn to watch. A long home run. 474 feet for Fernando Tatis Jr.
0: Number four.
1: In Colorado, Hunter Goodman's 31st home run helped the Rockies beat the Nats. 850 KOA had the call.
5: Payoff pitch.
2: Goodman swings and drives one. Deep to left field. Lyle at the wall. Out of room. Number 31 for Hunter Goodman. Puts the Rockies in front in the bottom of the 8-7.
0: Number three.
1: In Cleveland, Khalil Watson's great catch secured the win for the Guardians. 1100 WTAM has the call.
6: The 1-2 delivery. Swung on, hit a high drive deep right toward the corner. Watson's in the corner. He jumps and he... Did he make it? He made the catch! Oh, what a play by Watson! He slammed into the sidewall.
0: Number two.
1: The Dodgers beat the Phillies thanks to a crazy double play to end the game. AM 570 LA Sports had the call.
4: Marsh squibs it to third. Muncy in the glove, and Crawford's caught between third and home. The throw to Rushing. He runs down the line, pumps a throw, gives it to Betts. Crawford is tagged. Runner between second and third. Realmuto. He's caught up the bag. He's out at second, and the ball game is over. That's a win for LA.
0: Number one.
1: The Marlins lost to the Astros, but they did turn the first triple play in baseball this year. The call on 104.3 WQAM.
4: And the 1-0 pitch, a roller over to third. Jimenez has got that. He throws to second for one, or two, on to first in time for the triple play. Wow! A tailor-made triple play. 5-4-3.
1: The Astros get the win, though. They've now won two straight after losing the previous four games and nine of the last 10 against the Marlins. SportsCenter All Night, ESPN Radio. Tuesday Night Baseball officially in the books. Reds Mariners in Seattle. The division leading Mariners host the struggling Reds in game two of this series. Reds sit 9 games under 500 after Monday night's 7-0 rout at T-Mobile Park. But don't tell Cincy's Chase Burns that. On the bump again tonight. Entered having won 10 consecutive decisions. Tied for the longest streak in baseball. 11-1 record. 2.54 ERA this season. He shines the brightest for the Reds, folks. Would that be the case tonight, though, in the first?
7: He was one of the harder throwers around, you know, by topping around 95, 96 miles an hour. Now that is kind of middle of the road.
4: Ellie swings, puts a pretty good charge into this ball to deep right center field. That is going to get out of here. Ellie sneaks it over the right center field wall. A leadoff home run to put the Reds on top 1-0.
1: 700 WLW, third career leadoff home run there, first since his 2023 rookie season. We jump ahead to the top of the ninth. Reds clinging to a 3-2 lead.
4: 2-1 pitch. Swinging a fly ball. Well hit deep left field. Back in a hurry of Rosarena. He turns, looks, it's gone. An opposite field home run for Nathaniel Lowe stretches the Reds lead back to 2. His 12th home run of the year.
1: Athletics Diamondbacks, we move all the way to the ninth with a game tie and 2-run home run that carries us into extra innings in the 10th.
8: One out, bases loaded. Winning run right there at third. And the 1-2 pitch.
2: Slap through, that's your game winner. Vargas delivers in the clutch. Moreno scores, and the Diamondbacks walk off the A's 6-5.
1: 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That was Vargas' second career walk-off hit, his first since 2019. And that'll do it. Coming up next is Unsportsmanlike. 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
14: The Bats couldn't get going in the Braves' 8-3 loss to the San Diego Padres in Game 2 of the four-game set. For the second straight night, the Braves managed only four hits, but none of them left the yard. How about Jim Jarvis, though? 2-for-3 with a two-run triple as Jimmy Baseball keeps doing his thing. Unfortunately, the pitching could not hold up. Ronaldo Lopez, 4 1/3, 9 hits, 5 earned runs, 3 walks, and 6 strikeouts. He takes the loss. He drops to 4-3. Walker Buehler got the win for the Padres. Braves look to get one back tomorrow against those Padres, and they'll have to do it against a very tough Michael King, who dominated the Braves earlier this year to the tune of 7 innings, 6 hits, and no earned runs. He is 6-7, has a 3.34 ERA, 45 walks, 96 strikeouts, a 1.16 whip, and a 2.12 opponent batting average this year. More leadoff show coming your way at 6. First pitch between the Braves and the Padres, 7:15. It'll be Ben and Darren on the call, and you can hear all of the action right here on the Braves Radio Network.
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0: 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Dave and Logan along with you, and a good Wednesday morning. We're at 74 degrees in Athens, expected to get up to around 92 today. And maybe a late afternoon, early evening shower, pop-up storm, however that stuff goes. Had one of those yesterday, your typical 6 o'clock-ish storm. Rained like crazy for a few minutes, then just got steamy after that. Could be a same kind of thing going today. Anyway, Logan, good morning, sir. Sounds like we got more good news on Mr. Ringo. I don't want to violate his dogga. If it's HIPAA for humans, maybe it's still HIPAA. Yeah, I don't know. But sounds like things are going well.
1: Yeah, just positive updates is the best we can get, and that's what we're getting. So that's good. We're hoping to get him back before the end of the week. And all the vet techs at UGA's doggy hospital love him, and they can't have him. That's the thing. They can love on him all they want for the next few days, but we need to get him home soon. But yes, continuously getting some more good updates on him. It's just a process, man. When you have an infected area, it takes some time to figure out exactly how to combat it and get him right and get him home. So I can't thank them enough for all the amazing, amazing just attention he's getting when he needs it. But we're ready to get him home.
0: Yeah, well, that's great to hear. I know he's ready to come home too.
1: He would have liked being home last night. That pop up storm came as my chicken wings were about halfway done outside on the smoker, but those things can get rained on. I wouldn't recommend leaving them uncovered all the time, but they can handle a little rain, even a downpour for a little while. But that thing chugged right along, and we had very, very good lemon pepper wings at the Booker House last night. So
0: that is great.
1: He missed out on that. He would have enjoyed being around for lemon pepper wing night. He's a fan of meat, Dave. I don't know if...
0: So he's a dog, he's is a what dog. I'm hearing. Yeah, very much. That is good to know.
1: I think the next couple of days we're supposed to get some like real rain, though. That'll be nice. Well, I don't know when the timeline is, but before the weekend or end of weekend, we should get some pretty good rain, which I'm kind of excited about.
0: That is, exactly. I was just going to say, whatever we can get as far as all that goes, and for certain, one of those things where
1: bring it on.
0: It's July in Athens, Georgia, and we are 45 days away from kickoff. What does Jam Band Wednesday have in store with 45? I'm just wondering.
1: Yeah,
0: last week, I know you weren't here on Wednesday, and it helped me a little bit when I was over on your side of the studio there. I leaned on B-52 song since we were 52 days away. So I guess the Houston Colt 45s probably won't help you out as much.
1: I will try my best to see if I can get a little crossover jam band with songs that chart 45. It becomes challenging. I have not even poured. In fact, I poured over like 3 years. It was right before we went on air. I realized I don't have any songs for today yet. So far, the only one I wrote down as playable is 1993's number 45, Hip Hop Hooray by Naughty by Nature. So at some point, I don't know if there's a jam band version of that. I'm going to look that up while we're talking about it. Hip Hop Hooray.
0: Maybe.
1: See if, make sure I'm spelling hooray right.
0: Hip All these songs, hooray. Yeah.
1: Hip Hooray. Let's see real quick. We are sorry, but no results were found for Hip Hop Hooray.
0: Well, that's too bad.
1: That's very unfortunate.
0: That is way too bad. I got a couple over here that could potentially
1: write them down.
0: Have been covered in that genre. So I'll throw them to you during a break or let you know, and we'll see how everything goes. Well, the Braves last night ran into what happens in sports when your guys are your guys. And if you watch the game, you know what I'm talking about. Fernando Tatis Jr. and Manny Machado Jr., Machado, combined to go 5-for-10 with 3 homers, 5 RBIs, and 4 runs scored. So the Padres are going to be pretty good when those two have nights like that at the same time.
1: Yeah, you typically win games when your superstars are super.
0: Yeah. Yeah.
1: And I'm not trying to make this a bash Reynaldo Lopez thing, but he's not been the best version of himself his last couple of outings. He's given up some long balls, and yesterday was no different. He gave up 2 of the 4 home runs on the night. I guess, who was the other one? J.R. Richie gave up a couple also. But, look, I say this often. When the Braves lose a game, especially like last night, I don't need a congressional hearing. I don't need Alex Anthopoulos in front of a panel to answer hard questions about it. It's just you got beat by a really good batters that were playing their best. But Fernando Tatis had that, like, really bad start to the season. Wasn't it, like, early June and he hit his, like, third homer of the year? Or maybe his first.
0: It was awful.
1: It was a very, very bad start. And I think Machado had been pretty underwhelming as well early on.
0: And Machado's still... He's only hitting 204.
1: Mm-hmm. And that's what's frustrating when they sweep you in San Diego.
0: I was going to say, he does have 22 homers. Yeah. It's almost like a Kyle Schwarber kind of stat line.
1: Yeah, so tough night for the good guys, and you just take the loss. It's a four-game series, and you got two more chances to at least split it and hopefully win it if you can win the next two, obviously. But, yeah, just got pushed around a little bit in your own ballpark, and it happens on a Tuesday in July every once in a while. I don't know if you're watching the beginning of the TV broadcast last night. CJ Nikowski brought this up. And he even said it. He was like, this is the most irrelevant stat I'm going to give you all season long. You mentioned yesterday, Dave, it was game 100 for the Braves.
0: Yeah.
1: Going into last night, I don't know why he decided to do this, but he went back 12 years. The Braves were 2-10 on game 100s in the last 12 years. Now you can make it 2-11 in the last 13 years. But yeah, just one of those oddities of what's up with game 100 with the Braves right now.
0: Yeah.
1: So if you're a gambling man, maybe next year on game 100, you may want to consider sliding some chips over to the loss column on game 100, because that seems to be a trend. So keep that in mind next summer. If we have a game 100 next summer, by the way.
0: I was going to say, is there going to be a game 100 next summer? I hate to sound awful about that, but that's potentially what it could be.
1: Yeah, but hopefully if my man TP or our other math folks are listening, I can impress you and say that the correlation coefficient is probably as far away from 0 or 1 as you can get when you talk about what does it mean? How are they connected? Well, they're not. But they seem to lose game 100s for whatever reason, the Braves.
0: I would like to know what the Padres are on game 100. They also lost game 100 on Monday. Mm-hmm. So they played one more game. So both teams in the series playing game 100 went 0-2.
1: Mm-hmm. I was about to make a Carl Ravitch, which, by the way, news on him yesterday. Mm-hmm. How crazy is that?
0: Yeah.
1: But I was about to make a Carl Ravitch statement, but it wouldn't have made sense.
0: Yeah.
1: I was going to say, you know, half the teams are going to lose game 100, but everybody's schedules are not aligned.
0: Exactly.
1: Like that.
0: So that,
1: technically, I guess we could go in the weeds.
0: I guess technically every team could lose game 100. Probably not going to happen.
1: There's probably a few teams that are playing game 100s at the same time. Probably a handful.
0: That's what I'm saying.
1: So yeah, there'll be a few that can't, but... but no, sorry to bounce around, but yeah, Carl Ravitch, since 1993, one of the biggest voices on ESPN, and one of those just dark days in sports media yesterday where ESPN laid off a lot of folks and some big names involved. He was the biggest, in my opinion, but man, just a tough, tough day for some of the ESPN personalities yesterday.
0: Yeah, and they tend to, I feel like we get this every year, don't we? They have one of these cleansings or whatever you want to call it.
1: Feels like it.
0: Yeah. So, you just don't know. Didn't realize he had been with the network for 33 years.
1: Yeah, I remember him when I was 93. That was kind of my wheelhouse of being a 10-year-old kid watching every sports center I could get my eyes on. And he was a big part of those growing up. He's been done a lot of baseball over the years, a ton of baseball. He's been a big Sunday night baseball voice for a long time, hasn't he? I'm trying to just make sure I'm saying things correctly, but he does a lot of college baseball when ESPN picks up those late postseason baseball games.
0: Yeah,
1: I mean, he's just been everywhere.
0: The
1: basketball that we kind of poked fun at him a little bit for his SEC stat. We don't say that because we don't like him. It was just a bad moment, but... he's been kind of one of the voices of my life when it comes to sports. He's just been everywhere. I think he's one of those five or six voices that I can say has just been everywhere as long as I've been a sports fan.
0: In fact, I'd seen he called the Phillies and Dodgers Monday night.
1: Really?
0: Yeah. And then the news came down yesterday. And I saw there was a funny exchange on Twitter with him and Joe Buck. I guess it was Monday night. I'll have to go find it. But I know it's just I hate it.
1: Yeah, I think Ryan Clark, you may not know the name Ryan Clark if you don't watch a ton of sports media, but you know the face, I think. He just seems to be on a lot of things. But he does a lot of those morning shows that are on this TV in the studio. I don't get to hear him, but I think yesterday he was informed of the news mid-show. It seemed like it was a little bit of a you-know-what show how these guys kind of found out yesterday. I saw reports that several of them got calls from media trying to confirm the news, and that's how they found out. Cam Newton was one of the names, if you remember. I mean, if you remember, but I personally was not a big fan of Cam Newton in front of a camera the last couple of years, with him doing his whole shtick, whatever. But he was one of the layoffs yesterday, and there were a few more names out there as well. But just a weird day. What else can you say? I feel like Carl Ravitch, if he wants to continue working, I feel like a network will pick him up. Do you agree? It's just someone will get
0: absolutely.
1: Him. But if he's also probably, my estimation is, he's done enough in his career that if he wanted to just step away and just retire, he'd probably be pretty comfortable doing it. But we'll see what his future holds. I bet we've not heard the last of the voice of Carl Ravitch.
0: So Monday night, somebody on Twitter named Donna called out Joe Buck and said, how about you try to be impartial while announcing the game? She was talking about Phillies and Dodgers, which he wasn't calling. To which he just said, then Joe Buck responded, just so I can sleep tonight. What game do you think I'm doing at the moment? The Phillies game on ESPN? I think I'm having a hell of a game right now. You don't? And then Carl Ravitch responded and said, great call. Good night, Joe. Sleep well. So that was on Monday night after their game.
1: All right.
0: So just kind of interesting.
1: My advice for Joe. Donna has 50 followers. 50 followers. Yeah.
0: And who knows how many she had before the tweet.
1: Who knows? But her whole bio is heart emoji, Phillies, heart emoji, heart emoji.
0: Yeah.
1: She joined Twitter in September of 2024. Joe, you don't have to respond to those people. Like, that's on you. And I guess it wound up being kind of a funny moment. But sometimes just let it roll. Just let
0: Donna,
1: it roll.
0: You know where she is? United States.
1: Oh, yeah?
0: Yeah. And you know who she loves? The Phillies.
1: Four heart emojis.
0: Like you said, with the two, the two heart emojis on each side.
1: Yeah.
0: Yeah. Maybe we should introduce her to Coach Bowerly.
1: Mm-hmm.
0: See what he thinks of all that. But I thought that was kind of funny.
1: Phillies.
0: That's the kind of, I know you're, and I get what you're saying. Joe Buck has, I would assume he has, do you think he has a million followers? No, not as many as I thought. 280.
1: Okay. Still pretty good.
0: This, a lot. And I know what you're saying about responding to someone that has 50 followers, but it's still kind of funny.
1: Donna doesn't even have an emoji, a face, a profile picture.
0: Exactly, yeah.
1: It's literally just, it could be a bot for all we know. It's not. But
0: and Joe Buck, it could have been his way of calling out Carl Ravitch, saying, not me.
1: Not I.
0: But he didn't say anything. He just, anyway, that was,
1: Phillies,
0: I thought that was good.
1: The Phillies had an odd game last night. They lost on a Real Muto, or the game ended on a Real Muto base running blunder. Did you see that?
0: I did, yes.
1: So there was, I guess, the tying run in the ninth was on third base. There was a runner on. Real Muto was on second. I think it was Brandon Marsh that hit a little trickler down to third base. That got the runner on third in a rundown. Real Muto goes from second to third. And then at the end of the rundown, which resulted in the out, by the way, of the runner between third and home, egregiously, Real Muto just decides to leave third base and head back to second. And he gets thrown out doing that. Game over. Dodgers win 2-1. Thank you, Tony. Thank you, Dodgers, for that. But it was just an odd moment. Real Muto took full accountability after the game. He just said that was a bad base running mistake. I don't need to be coached on what I did wrong. I made a mistake. Yeah, I was wrong.
0: It happens.
1: It sucks. And I'm sorry to the fans that came out to the game, all that stuff. There was another weird base running error in the same game. Shohei Ohtani hit what appeared to be a RBI double earlier in the game. He was thrown out at second in a bang-bang play, and whoever the Dodger runner was just slow trotting home, and he did not touch home plate before Ohtani got tagged out. So he was called out, or the no run, I guess. The inning ended before he touched home plate. So a couple of odd base running blunders in the same game. But as you know, we want the Dodgers to help us out a little bit. So the Braves' loss yesterday did not result in anything losing ground in the NL East, thanks to LA. And Real Muto was a part of that, I guess.
0: I haven't even checked, did the Marlins make it 8 straight losses? They did.
1: They did.
0: So they're still 7 back.
1: The Red Sox got rained out last night. I guess there was some big storms in the Northeast, so they did not play. Neither did the Yankees. I saw both the Yankees and the Red Sox playing home games last night. Didn't happen. So that tells me there was some thunderstorms up there.
0: Mm-hmm. But, so with that being said,
1: they'll go for 15 today or tonight.
0: Yeah, the Red Sox are playing twice today.
1: So they could win 15 and 16.
0: Yeah. Yeah. And the Yankees and Pirates are also playing twice today. So, yeah, something else to kind of keep an eye on there. Yeah, but for the Braves, it's one of those nights. If you don't get in fact, if you want to do a deeper dive on the game last night, and I'm sure Dr. Clay will have something for us at 7:05, but basically the damage was done by their top four guys or top five guys. Their top five guys had 10 of their 13 hits, had all four of their home runs, and drove in seven of their eight runs. So when your first five guys are doing that, and two of them are your superstar players, you're probably going to win. And then Walker Buehler was good last night. Although he did walk five. There was traffic. But they ended up beating the Braves again. So, again, still kind of have the Braves number as of late. Maybe tonight with Martin Perez. They'll be able to get back in the old win column.
1: What was the old Boston College coach that made this famous quote? Let me see if I can give it to you.
2: What's better than this? Guys being dudes.
1: What's better than this? Guys being dudes. Do you remember that? That was like a viral thing.
0: Was that Steve? Was it? Anduzzi or Adazio or something?
1: Steve Adazio. Yeah, he had some, I guess it was during a spring Boston College practice or something. He's up in the stands and he made this comment.
2: What's better than this? Guys being dudes.
1: What's better than this? Guys being dudes. Well, you know what the Padres top of the order was doing last night? Guys being dudes. Just guys being dudes.
0: So you know what's really weird? As soon as you mentioned that, I was clicking on tonight's pitcher for the Padres, a guy named Michael King, right-hander. He's been in the league. He's 31. And I click on his bio, and he went to Boston College, like literally as you were playing that. That is weird because I had no idea.
2: Better than this. Guys being dudes.
0: So hopefully that won't carry over to tonight. Now, Michael King's actually, he's only 6-7, but his ERA is 3.34, so he's pitched better than his wins and losses. So, a guy that's been in the league since 2019, when the Yankees and the Padres, and he's okay pitcher, well, maybe, but he's having a good year.
1: Maybe the Braves guys can be dudes.
0: Martin.
1: Tonight.
0: Yeah.
1: I'm curious. In fact, I was talking to our buddy down the hall, Adam. He does the Gwinnett Stripers in stadium entertainment, all that stuff. He does that every evening. Yeah, I'm trying to pull a box score as I'm talking. You had Acuna in the lineup. He went 1-for-4. You had Ha-Seong Kim in the lineup. He went 1-for-4. You had Rowdy Tellez in the lineup, Dave. He went 2-for-4. The Stripers did lose the game to the Iowa Cubs, by the way. They don't have like a flashy Iowa name. They're the Iowa Cubs, which is kind of cool.
0: Yeah.
1: Andrew McCutchen is a Striper. I was of the belief when the Braves acquired Andrew McCutchen about a month ago or so that he had no kind of interest in sticking around. But apparently he's playing the AAA. He's playing with the Gwinnett Stripers. If you went to Gwinnett last night, you could have seen Ronald Acuna Jr. and Andrew McCutchen. It's interesting.
0: Yeah. Right? How about that?
1: He was 0-for-3 last night with 3 strikeouts. So he's batting 0 on the Stripers season. So I don't know.
0: Wonder if he'll play for them and then the Braves will just say, all right, we gave it a shot. Doesn't seem like it's working. Probably we'll see you later.
1: God, he's got to be 40 years old by now, if not close. How old is Andrew? Let me check that real quick. Andrew McCutchen is, I'm very, very close, I promise you. He is, my goodness, why is it not popping out? He will be 40 on October 10th.
0: Okay.
1: So he's 39 years old. And boy, he was good back in his heyday, man.
0: Yes, he was.
1: Very good.
0: Yes, he was. I always feel like if you think back over time where you have a guy who is at the end of his career like he is, he gets a shot at on a minor league contract or that kind of thing, rarely does suddenly this particular player come back alive. doesn't usually work that way. And I hope the Braves win the World Series on an Andrew McCutchen homer, but not gonna hold my breath on that one. Mm-hmm. Not gonna expect that.
1: I'm trying to see, does he have, how many children does he have? They had their first child in 17, second child in 21, a second daughter. Looks like they have like four kids. I don't think the McCutchens are relocating to Gwinnett County, Georgia, or even Atlanta, Georgia, for that matter. I think they, wherever they are, they could be in Pittsburgh or wherever. I'm guessing that they're probably pretty comfortable there and not ready to move somewhere else so that he can prolong his Major League Baseball career. Fair to say?
0: That would make sense. Yes.
1: Now, the Stripers do have some lovely apartments, and you can watch the game from your patio if that's of interest to them.
0: Yeah.
1: I just don't see it happening.
0: They're probably not going to be buying any kind of land or anything like that.
1: And they do reside in Pittsburgh, according to Wikipedia.
0: Okay.
1: So they have done something I've never done. That's see the city of Pittsburgh.
0: He did get engaged to his wife on an episode of the Ellen DeGeneres Show. You really want some info.
1: That is things we've learned today, that Andrew McCutchen got engaged on the Ellen DeGeneres Show. Speaking of people in hiding, she gone, and didn't she move to Europe after the whole latest political wave or something?
0: Yeah.
1: Okay.
0: I believe so. So that's, there's your Andrew McCutchen nugget of the day.
1: I do think it's interesting that he's like playing for the Braves AAA affiliate, though. Like there's a time where I would have loved him in our system. Would have loved some Andrew McCutchen. Instead, we got Nate McLouth, and that didn't work out as well.
0: I do remember although when they got him, at first he was okay, right?
1: And then he just
0: went south bad.
1: He had a good moment or two, and then just didn't pan out.
0: So, Logan, are you sitting down?
1: Somewhat, yeah.
0: Switching gears here.
1: Yeah.
0: You're going to be surprised what I'm about to tell you.
1: Okay.
0: I saw the Hines Ward.
1: Did you?
0: Show last night.
1: Well, now I regret it. I'm going to watch it this afternoon.
0: I almost texted you to tell you I was watching it, but I didn't want to bother you. And you said you were going to watch it, and I thought, well, maybe he is. It was 7 o'clock, and I have no idea why. It just popped in my head.
1: Good. I said,
0: Carol, let's watch the Hines Ward documentary. She said, okay.
1: Cool.
0: And it was really good. It was really good.
1: This time tomorrow, I can talk about it with you, because I will watch it this afternoon. That's on my plans.
0: It wasn't what I thought it was going to be. Yeah. It was better.
1: Good.
0: Just because of what they focused on.
1: SEC Story does a phenomenal job. That's sort of like the SEC's version of 30 for 30. There have been some really, really good episodes over the years. I see, I've got my YouTube TV set up where it records all of them. Like if an SEC story plays, it records. So it'll be in my holster when I get home today. But good. So it highlighted
0: nice
1: his life.
0: Trip and, down memory. Yeah, oh, yeah. Yeah.
1: Some good highlights.
0: It focused on the fact that he's biracial, that he suffered a lot of teasing and growing up, that his mom was Korean, and she moved to the U.S. and busted her butt to raise him as a single mom. Mm-hmm. And then a portion of the show is him and his family going back to Korea. And then also showing that he has set up a big fund for biracial kids.
1: Cool. Good for him.
0: And I didn't remember, but when he won the Super Bowl MVP 20 years ago, a couple of months later, he went back to Korea. He went to Korea with his mom, and there was a lot of stuff going on. It was very interesting, though. It was a good trip down memory lane, had some good Georgia highlights, had a couple of Munson calls. That was good.
1: A couple yes or no questions. This will not spoil anything for me or anybody else. Was there some like behind the scenes Georgia like practice video or anything that you've never seen before?
0: Trying to remember.
1: Anything around Athens that you're like,
0: I don't know, not really. I don't think any of it was filmed here in Athens.
1: And here's the most important yes or no question that I'll ask. Was there any footage of him winning Dancing with the Stars?
0: See, I said to Carol, I said, where's the Dancing with the Stars? Nope, that was
1: nothing,
0: not even
1: really
0: mentioned.
1: Wow, okay.
0: Not even mentioned.
1: Thought that'd be a highlight.
0: And I'll say, it was a little, the tone of the documentary was very good, but it was a little heavier than Dancing with the Stars. It was a little heavier than I thought it was going to be. It could have even been a little bit of a tearjerker.

0: the upcoming football season, since he is the associate head coach and wide receivers coach at Arizona State, which I had kind of forgotten.
1: Yeah, that is something that we kind of don't think much about. Yeah. They will open their season against Morgan State on September 5th.
0: Okay.
1: Morgan State. They do go to Texas A&M week two. That's interesting. So they'll be playing at a Kyle Field. He'll get to go to Kyle Field before the Dogs do.
0: He'll be part of a He'll be part of a football game at Kyle Field before Georgia is.
1: Oh, Dave, you're going to hate this.
0: Yeah.
1: Are you sitting down now?
0: Uh-oh.
1: Looks like I remembered this, but I forgot about this. On September 19th, Hines Ward will take his wide receivers to London, England to play the Kansas Jayhawks.
0: Really?
1: In a Big 12 game. They will play in Wembley Stadium.
0: Did we know this?
1: I saw this like months ago and just kind of forgot. Completely forgot. But that's still on the docket as far as I know. But that was not changed. September 19th, going to London.
0: No, I did not know that.
1: To play Kansas.
0: Kansas has got to play Missouri. And now what? I'm sorry, the Arizona State game is, the one in London, that's still a conference game.
1: Mm-hmm.
0: See, that still messes me up. Still messes me up. But I'll say this for Hines, just things that you knew and just sometimes need a little memory, I don't know, just a little kick in the head. He didn't play for anybody but the Steelers.
1: Mm-hmm.
0: So his affection for football, of course it's Georgia on the college ranks, but I mean, he is Pittsburgh Steelers through and through.
1: Mm-hmm.
0: Played all 14 years.
1: I do admire that.
0: For the Steelers.
1: In a free agent era, too.
0: Yes.
1: This is worth noting.
0: Yes. So, and
1: he was
0: exactly.
1: Really good. He could.
0: He was very, very good.
1: Could have gone somewhere else.
0: Very, very good. But yeah, it was good. You'll enjoy it.
1: Yeah,
0: it was only an hour.
1: Yeah, when we talk about like Mount Rushmores and stuff, I mean, there's different Mount Rushmores. Who's the greatest Georgia players? The best Georgia players. But I think if you wanted to do like a most athletic Georgia football players, and there's no right or wrong answer to this, you can come up with 20 candidates. But I think just for his ability to do what he did, however he wanted to do it, I would put Hines Ward in very strong consideration for being on that Mount Rushmore of just most athletically gifted players to come through Georgia. Like Champ Bailey's on the list too.
0: Oh yeah. Here's the thing. Sports in our country now, with football, baseball, basketball, whatever you want to say, we've been playing sports in this country now for too long. Mount Rushmore is almost, we need to come up with something with five.
1: Mm-hmm.
0: Four for a lot of things is just, it's not enough anymore.
1: Here, you want to spark a real big debate? We got to add four more presidents to Mount Rushmore to make it to eight. Who do we put up there?
0: Yeah.
1: Well, that's not going to cause any divisiveness, is it?
0: So do you know, since we're on a break here, or about to go to a break, do you know why the four presidents are on Mount Rushmore? Each of them represents something.
1: I don't. I've never really given it much thought, to be honest.
0: I looked this up the other day, and I don't know why I was looking at it. It was probably because it was about Mount Rushmore. But Washington, Jefferson, Roosevelt, and Lincoln all represent something. There's a term, like they go with, like, why were they the ones that were chosen? And I guess it's one of those things where, so Washington represents one thing,
1: mm-hmm.
0: Lincoln represents something else, Roosevelt represents something else, and
1: it makes sense.
0: That's why they were chosen. Now, if I just got to find the, mm-hmm. I'm trying not to just say the wrong words, but that's why they're there. And okay, so there's foundation, expansion, development, and preservation.
1: Okay.
0: So that's what each president represents, one of those things. So I guess George Washington was foundation. Thomas Jefferson was, that's what they are. So those four terms, foundation, expansion, development, and preservation.
1: Have you seen Mount Rushmore?
0: I have not.
1: I have not either.
0: No.
1: I've heard many people say they're surprised how small it actually is.
0: Mm-hmm. Oh, yeah. You're like, what? This is it?
1: And I'm not trying to compare the two other than they are carvings on the side of mountains, but I think like the Stone Mountain carving is way bigger than Mount Rushmore.
0: Mm-hmm.
1: And I'm sure you've seen that in your lifetime.
0: Yeah.
1: But yeah, the Mount Rushmore, I've heard a lot of people say

0: when they got there, they were taken back with just how tiny it is. Interesting.
1: Yeah, yeah. So anyway, that's what that's all about there. So
0: I will jot all that down to go with our
1: things
0: what else
1: we learned
0: this morning. We learned.
1: I didn't learn this very well, but I'll. So they said they chose Lincoln to represent the preservation, Roosevelt to represent the development, Jefferson represents growth, and Washington represents the birth of the U.S. Okay. Whatever the term was there.
0: So in the first segment, we learned that.
1: Yeah.
0: And we learned that Andrew McCutcheon proposed to his wife on the Ellen DeGeneres show. Stick around for more, kids.
1: Where else do you get that kind of info? It's 6:38.
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0: and I'll glow to the extreme.
1: All right, morning show 960 The Ref, presented by Piedmont Orthopedics and Sports Medicine, the official healthcare provider of the Georgia Bulldogs. I should have done more during the break, Dave. There is a band I am not familiar with called Hot Tuna.
2: I've heard of them.
1: Have you maybe? They look like a couple of older gentlemen. They're on the Nugs app, but it looks like they have versions of Ice Ice Baby, but maybe I'm being led astray because it looks like the song that they're being given is called Ice Age, not Ice Ice Baby. I think my search engine is kind of playing with me right now. I thought there'd be more versions of some jam. All right, the Disco Biscuits, Dave. The Disco Biscuits had a version of Ice Ice Baby.
2: So, by the way, here's Ice Age. I just happened to.
1: Yeah, do you want to play
2: it? I got it going here.
1: A little different.
2: Let me see if there's. All right, not it.
1: Well, Ice Ice Baby, Vanilla Ice, number 45 in 1990, as we are 45 days until kickoff. Sometimes when apps update, they're usually for the better, but it takes me a little time to get used to it. It looks like my Nugs app has done that right now, and I have no idea how to navigate my search bar right now. So I got to play with this for a little bit,
2: okay?
1: Which is one of those frustrating things as
2: technology, the worst.
1: As we go through life, and I'm glad we're able to get updates, but they throw you off for sure. Dave and Logan along with you, 45 days till kickoff. We're still looking through the catalog of songs that charted number 45, but Ice Ice Baby certainly a highlight of your day. This did reach number one, but I guess 1990s full year had him at 45. At the end. Yesterday was Kirby Smart's day in front of the media at SEC Media Days. I thought the highlight of his day came during the Q&A of his podium session. Now, I don't know who the individual is that asked him the question about the doubting of Georgia's wide receivers. I don't know if you saw this yesterday or not, Dave, but he had a very nice 24-second very Kirby Smart-like response. I'll play that for you right now. But basically, I don't know if the whole question is in the clip or not, but the question was, do you have enough wide receivers to do what you want to do or something along those lines? This was Kirby answering that question and challenging the Georgia wide receivers at the same time.
3: Wanted to ask about the wide receiver room in particular. One of the bigger question marks, at least that I have, how would you assess the wide receiver room heading into fall camp?
4: I'm just very thankful for people like you, Steve, that keep questioning them, because the more you question them, the more it helps me motivate them. So everybody says that we don't listen to you guys. Well, the wide receivers are listening, so they'll have a new challenge issued based on your question.
1: And that was it. Kirby just moved right on. There was no follow-up, no nothing. I don't know who Steve is.
2: Bolton of Huntsville. Okay. I know him, actually.
1: And Kirby probably knows him, too.
2: He's been around for a long time. He's been a long-time radio guy in Huntsville.
1: Yeah, so Kirby probably is very familiar with Steve as well. And I like the fire. I mean, you get that from Kirby at least once or twice every time we do one of these things, where he fires him up. I mean, that was just a good... It got me pumped up. Did it answer any questions about the receivers? No. But I kind of like Georgia's wide receiver room. I get where it's a question. I don't think it's a bad question by Steve. What's his last name again?
2: Moulton.
1: I don't think it's a terrible question. He's not the only one asking it.
2: No.
1: But I kind of do feel like London Humphreys is being a little overlooked right now. London, remember, was the recipient or the catcher of the 4th-and-8 in Knoxville last year that I recently rewatched, and that was a really, really good moment for London. It seemed like London was one of Gunner's favorite targets last year, and they seem to have that sort of just chemistry that you like to see in a wide receiver and a quarterback, and this will be year two of Gunner as a starter throwing to London. Where did London rank on last year's? He was the third leading receiver. He is the top returning receiver for Georgia. It doesn't look good on paper. 276 yards and 3 touchdowns. That doesn't jump off the chart by any stretch, but London's had his moments. I also am so high. This is like my answer to anybody. We're at that point of the offseason where, like, hey, what's a name that you think the nation doesn't really know, but it'll be a household name by the end of the year? That's Talon Taylor for me. I think Talon Taylor
2: I'm excited
1: has
2: about him.
1: The potential to really step up and be a huge target guy, and not just in size, but just in his ability. And I know he gets the knock for dropping that ball against Alabama, which very well may have turned, no pun intended, the tide in Sanford Stadium last year. But what I tend to lean on that is that he was put in that situation as a true freshman. And he was open, and it was a really bad moment. There's no denying that. He should have caught that ball. It was just a drop. He just dropped it. But the fact that he was in the game, part of the route, the go-to receiver, got open, all the things came together as a true freshman in what was at the time the biggest game of the season in college football under the lights of Sanford, Alabama, and Georgia, and he just had the bad moment. But then he got hurt right after that. I think it was the week after the Alabama game when he broke, I think it was his collarbone or something like that. And then he missed a significant time last year, and I don't think we saw him again until the SEC championship game. Maybe he was in against Tech the week before, but it was late in the season before we saw Talon Taylor again, so we barely know him.
2: Yeah.
1: We barely know him, but I think his potential is just through the roof. But then you look over at Scovie White, who I think I saw him on a billboard in Athens recently with one of his NIL deals, so hopefully that translates into good stuff on the field as well. But Scovie White going into his redshirt sophomore year. Caden Prothrow, a true freshman. Kirby likes to put the true freshman out there, as we saw with Talon Taylor last year. But he was unbelievable who was he playing for last year, Dave? I'm sorry. Bowden. That's right. Bowden High School.
2: Yeah.
1: And he won the state championship against my Lincoln County Red Devils last year. But he was just one of those people, one of those men on the high school field. You know what I mean? Like, he's one of those guys that on a Friday night under the lights, there were boys and there were men. He was a man, Caden Prothrow.
2: Yes, indeed.
1: 6'6", 230.
2: You know, Kirby's, and I'll say this too, I mean, that's the thing he likes, that kind of stuff. And it's interesting that he admitted it too. He's like, all right, keep questioning us. Yeah. Some people will say, oh, they don't pay attention to that stuff, and they don't care about that stuff. But believe me, every coach likes to use stuff like that for motivation.
1: Mm-hmm.
2: Loves to use stuff like that for motivation. Don't think it's driving every single thing he does. Mm-hmm. It's not like that. But when he sees something like that or hears something like that or somebody brings it to his attention, I think he tucks those kind of things away. Keeps those receipts.
1: It's only 24 seconds. Can we hear it one more time? Because
2: yeah.
1: I think it's a really good clip.
2: Yeah.
1: Here it is one more time. Steve, my apologies.
2: Moulton.
1: I will remember that. I'll write it down during the clip. Steve Moulton of Huntsville Radio.
3: Wanted to ask about the wide receiver room in particular. One of the bigger question marks, at least that I have, how would you assess the wide receiver room heading into fall camp?
4: I'm just very thankful for people like you, Steve, that keep questioning them, because the more you question them, the more it helps me motivate them. So everybody says that we don't listen to you guys. Well, the wide receivers are listening, so they'll have a new challenge issued based on your question.
1: The wide receivers are listening.
2: Just throw it out there.
1: I love that. You think Kirby, this clip is all over the place, by the way. I can't accredit it to one person. That was on the SEC Network. But do you think Kirby and coaches sent that to the wide receivers yesterday? I hope so.
2: They all got a text.
1: They'll hear about it the weeks to come. We are 2 weeks from practice.
2: That's so right.
1: Let's get
2: they all
1: get
2: got
1: it
2: a text yesterday.
1: Did y'all hear what Steve Moulton from Huntsville
2: Moulton
1: said yesterday?
2: From Huntsville said.
1: Well, I guess the interesting part, and I'm not trying to dissect it and get too much of a microscope, but Steve did phrase the question. He says, one of the biggest questions I have.
2: He, you know what?
1: And that's
2: he didn't.
1: Good.
2: He, yeah. I mean, there was nothing wrong with his question.
1: No.
2: In fact, he didn't say, hey, people are saying the wide receiver. He said, this is a question I have. That's and I respect that.
1: I think coaches, Kirby especially, I don't think they like when you speak in generalities.
2: Oh, no,
1: they don't. No. Hey, a lot of folks
2: are
1: saying
2: you're hiding behind your question, and he was not.
1: A lot of folks are saying your receivers stink. Instead, Steve Moulton said, one of my questions is your receivers.
2: Play the beginning of it again. Do you still have it there?
1: It's
2: not the whole thing, but just the way he asked the question.
3: Wanted to ask about the wide receiver room in particular. One of the bigger question marks, at least, that I have. How would you assess the wide receiver room?
2: I mean, yeah.
1: One of the biggest questions I have.
2: One of the biggest question marks that I have.
1: Mm-hmm.
2: And he ain't the only one saying it. So I like the fact that Kirby said, hey, we'll let them know.
1: Look, I as a Georgia fan myself, I'm ready to ride with London Humphreys and Talon Taylor. And I'm just saying, that name's going to come up a lot in the next 45 days and hopefully well into the season. But I think Talon Taylor is going to be one of those just glad we have him before this year is over.
2: Oh, yeah, I think so, too. Very excited to see what he's going to do. Hey, let's take a quick break. We'll come back at 6:52.
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0: $1,000.
1: 1985, number 45.
0: You know what we got right now? Sussudio in the studio.
1: Makes sense. What is Sussudio?
0: I think it's just a silly word. You know what? We've gone that. Have we not talked about that before? Now I can't remember. What is Sussudio?
1: I don't have the answer. What I can read you from Wikipedia. Yeah. Collins has said that he improvised the lyrics. He was playing around with a drum machine, and the lyric Sussudio was what came out of his mouth.
0: Yeah.
1: He says, so I kind of knew I had to find something else for that word, then went back and tried to find another word that scanned as well as Sussudio, and I couldn't find one. Hmm. So I went back to Sussudio. According to Collins, the lyrics are about a schoolboy's crush on a girl at school. Hey, we've all been there. Hey.
0: And we all started singing Sussudio.
1: Sussudio.
0: Yeah, apparently it's a pseudo word, which means a unit of speech or text that appears to be an actual word in a certain language, while in fact it has no meaning.
1: This is on my 80s bangers playlist that I like to pull out typically in the summertime. Just a little lake music, I like to call it.
0: 1985. There you go, Phil Collins.
1: I think Phil's got a good library, too. I like his stuff.
0: Throw in the Genesis. Oh, yeah. You definitely have a lot of stuff going on there with him. Braves coming up again tonight at 7:15. And then tomorrow's game, the finale, is at 12:15.
1: Who's pitching for the Bravos tonight?
0: Martin Perez.
1: So he's back. That's good.
0: Yeah.
1: Okay.
0: Yes.
1: That is good news.
0: And I didn't look to see. Oh, I guess Chris Sale's back tomorrow, I guess.
1: Yeah, Chris Sale's tomorrow.
0: Yeah.
1: And yeah, that's good. I know a couple days ago when I saw it was still a TBA on today's game, but I guess that was in
0: They mentioned it last night in the broadcast. They showed him in the dugout saying he was going to pitch. And I was a little disappointed. Matthew Kaminsky, at one point when one of the Padres came up, he played the Love Boat. And C.J. Nitkowski made a reference to it. And Brandon Gaudin was like, I have no idea. I got nothing. I don't know what that is. He's like acting like, I got nothing on the Love Boat. He almost acted like he'd never even heard of it.
1: Never heard of it. Interesting.
0: I was like, he's real. I know he's not
1: come on, Brandon.
0: In his 60s or 50s or 60s, but still, come on. He didn't want any part of that. And now I don't know who I don't know who it was that was coming to the...
1: I think it was Mr. Sheets.
0: It was. Yeah, that is.
1: Which is actually kind of funny that he played the Love Boat for Gavin Sheets.
0: So that's what it was, Gavin Sheets, yeah. And man, Brandon Gaudin had no clue on any of that. So Gavin McLeod, who played Captain Steubing on the Love Boat. There's your connection.
1: See, I saw Sheets as in like...
0: Didn't you say Gavin Sheets?
1: Yeah.
0: I assumed it was the Gavin connection.
1: Yeah, I assumed it was the Sheets part of a bed. I'll leave it at that.
0: Oh.
1: I'm overthinking it.
0: Of the low, okay.
1: Yeah, well,
0: probably the Gavin connection, but I don't know. I wouldn't have associated Sheets with the Love Boat.
1: I didn't know the name was Gavin. That makes all the sense in the world, but you do see where I was going.
0: Oh,
1: right?
0: Yeah.
1: Yeah, that's, which is like a double.
2: Get your mind right.
1: Time. Yeah, I guess so.
0: Please.
2: Yeah. Get your mind right.
1: Sorry about that.
0: Sorry, Strat.
1: Now I'm embarrassed.
0: All right, leadoff emails coming up next at 6:58.
2: Get your mind right.
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0: All right, back here on the Morning Show, presented by Piedmont Orthopedics and Sports Medicine. Dave and Logan along with you. All right, right now it is 74 degrees. It's going to be sunny and hot today. High of 92. Just go ahead and...
1: Sounds like July.
0: Write it out. July 22nd, 2026.
1: And for those lucky enough to get a pop-up shower later, enjoy it.
0: Yeah.
1: I've learned to really love those, by the way.
0: Yeah, they're better when you're not out in them.
1: I guess as a kid, if you like wanted to be outside and playing, or if you were maybe headed to a Braves game or something, the pop-up storms were your biggest fear.
0: Yeah.
1: Now at the age of 43 and just wanting my grass to get a little nitrogen, I am all about a pop-up shower in the summertime. And to cool that temperature down even momentarily, I'll take it. Bring on the pop-up showers.
0: Well, you should potentially get one. If you don't today, you're probably going to get at least one before the end of the week.
1: I'll take it. I love it.
0: All right, we'll have the Braves coming up tonight, 7:15, taking on the Padres. And San Diego won last night, 8-3. So they have now split the first two games of the series. And it is a four-game series. They'll finish up tomorrow at 12:15. So we'll join that in progress following Dog Nation Daily. And that'll be at 1 o'clock.
1: Thanks to the Dodgers for keeping the Phillies at bay last night. Yeah. So the lead remains, what is it, three games.
0: Thanks to JT Realmuto. Hey, stuff happens, and last night it benefited the Dodgers and the Braves. So
1: yeah, he had a bad base running error, for those not knowing what we're talking about. Realmuto got, he just basically went from third to second.
0: That second and third with one out. And it was a sharp grounder hit to third. Whoever the base runner at third was went halfway and then froze and then got into a rundown. Realmuto came, went to the bag almost to third.
1: I think he was,
0: at
1: third.
0: Second. He made the final out, didn't he?
1: Yeah. I'm saying Realmuto's foot.
0: He got either to the bag or right at the bag. And then all of a sudden took off for second. He went back to second and they applied the tag on the base runner. And then threw down to second and got him in a close play at second.
1: This is what it sounded like on the Phillies radio call.
18: Freddie's even deep.
19: Off the hands, over to third. Oh, they got Crawford caught.
18: Oh, that doesn't matter.
20: Oh, no, JT. Oh,
19: JT's in trouble now. Oh, JT is out at second base.
1: And that's the ball game. No, he was standing with his foot on third base and just went back to second. I don't understand it. And he didn't either.
0: How about their announcer? They just got caught watching the game. Yeah. There was not a whole lot of description there.
1: No, that may have been the TV, by the way.
0: That had to be the TV broadcast. That couldn't have been the radio broadcast.
1: John Kruk is one of the voices you heard.
0: Yeah.
1: I guess he's one of the Phillies.
0: Yeah, that, now if that were the TV broadcast, that makes sense.
1: Yep.
0: So, yeah, that was a tough one. For them,
1: yeah.
0: Yeah, but, you know, Braves benefited from it.
1: I appreciate it.
0: Yeah, thank you, JT Realmuto. Mm-hmm. Thanks for keeping it real.
1: That's right.
0: Muto. Want to jump into some emails?
21: You've got mail.
0: Let's do it. Dr. Clay. Good morning, Dr. Clay, down in South Florida, where he says, good Jam Band Wednesday to the Richard Williams and Joseph Crosby of Sports Radio.
11: Wasn't Serena and Venus's dad, isn't he Richard Williams, I think?
1: Yeah, the movie was called King Richard.
11: Yeah.
1: I've not seen it.
11: Yeah.
1: Probably won't, but
11: wasn't,
1: yeah, I think so.
11: Joe Cross, I don't know. Well, who are we referencing here with Richard Williams and Joseph Crosby? On this Jam Band Wednesday, why not Williams? Who has issued one of the first domino-related patents in the U.S. in 1883, where each number had its own color, and Crosby, in 1884, was granted a design patent that had sharp-edged sides. So let's jam it up with some good pure rock, with some Derek and the Dominoes, and keep on growing. That a kind of interesting way of saying they patented the domino,
1: or they
11: patented domino-related patents?
1: I don't know about you. You could sit me down with the dominoes, like the game, and I'd have no idea where to go, where to start, how to play. Do you know how to play dominoes?
11: I don't.
1: I've never done the dominoes thing.
11: I don't.
1: I know. I think of that as like, I don't mean this in a negative way, just old men at the park.
11: Mm-hmm.
1: Just playing dominoes, enjoying themselves. I think, isn't it also like really big in like Latin communities, like South America? They love playing dominoes on the porch.
11: It sounds like something I'd be keen on, where if I'm in Cuba or in Miami and I'm drinking some coffee with my old friend buddies and we're playing dominoes. Isn't that what they do?
1: Yeah, Dave used coffee in air quotes, by the way.
11: Not their kind of coffee.
1: Yeah. Yeah, I think it's very big
11: in
1: that.
11: They drink the strong stuff.
1: In those populations.
11: Yeah. Man.
1: I would have no idea. You sit down today, throw dominoes on the table, I'm lost. I think a lot of younger people are, though. I don't think that's a game that's translated well.
11: Might need to learn that. You're reading live an email from Delray Beach, where at 6 a.m. Tuesday, when the show was kicking off, the temperature was 83 degrees, but with an 11-mile-an-hour wind from the southeast, a.k.a. the Atlantic, the wind chill was a sweet 91 degrees at 6 a.m.
1: Does it at least feel good, though? I mean, like, is this a bad thing that it spikes up so high? Clay said
11: yesterday he likes it.
1: But I mean, there are different kinds of heat. Is it a muggy heat, or is it sort of a, hey, that kind of feels like a good hot breeze? I don't know. I have no idea.
11: Sounds like a good hot breeze to me. Do you like drying your hair with a hair dryer?
1: You know what's funny?
11: That's what it feels like.
1: Back at the peak of like the world lost its mind during COVID, I grew my hair out longer than I've ever grown it out. And a couple of times I blow dried it in the bathroom, and it was amazing. It was actually really cool.
11: Yeah.
1: And it made this big old giant poof on top of my head. I'm not going to go down that path again.
11: Fun with a blow dryer. But
1: boredom in life with a blow dryer. Yeah, it actually was kind of cool. So I'm pro blow dryer. I had no idea until COVID.
11: Just a business question, but I wonder how NIL is affected with non-sports related injuries. Obviously, the Dante Dowdell injury is severe if he's at the Shepherd Spinal Center, and it's a terrible story regardless of the school, but just wondering what happens with injuries when players are doing stuff they likely should not be doing. I imagine if there aren't clauses going forward, there will be.
1: If we are, and again, get well soon, Dante, that is a terrible situation. But yeah, the inquiry is valid. I was also a little bit curious yesterday, not necessarily what's going to happen to his money. I don't care. But I mean, in going forward, will there be more stipulations like Clay's asking? If they're going to be professional athletes, then are they going to have clauses like other professional athletes have? Because at the major league level, the NFL level, they do have these written in their contracts.
11: Mm-hmm.
1: Jason Williams comes to mind, the former Duke point guard. And this came up when you were gone for some reason a couple weeks ago. Injuries, off-season injuries.
11: Yeah.
1: Annika and I were talking about this exact topic. And when Jason Williams got in that motorcycle accident, and that was in his clause with the Chicago Bulls that you can't ride motorcycles. And I think he tried to hide it for a minute or something like that. But it came out that he broke his leg severely on a motorcycle, and it cost him a lot of money. He's done very well for himself with ESPN since then, doing the college basketball stuff. But yeah, that was in his clause that he shouldn't be doing that. So I don't know going forward.
20: Do you remember Ron Gant?
1: Oh, yeah.
20: The motorcycle accident that he had.
1: He was my favorite player in the early 90s.
20: Yeah.
1: Yeah, I do remember that.
20: There was that. Do you remember Jeff Kent? Mm-hmm. Y'all may have talked about this while I was gone. He had an injury that was kind of similar to Kim, mm-hmm. the Braves shortstop. What was it? He supposedly slipped on the ice. Jeff Kent said he was washing his truck and broke his wrist. Mm-hmm. But there are others that come along. Well, you remember, now this is, Jake Fromm mm-hmm. got hurt something on a skiing accident. Well, yeah. But he wasn't skiing, was he?
1: He was
20: in the boat.
1: I think he was in the boat, and whoever fell on the skis created the rope to kind of whiplash back into the boat and hit him in his hand.
20: No, that's just bad luck.
1: Mm-hmm.
20: Getting in a boat mm-hmm. with your buddies and skiing mm-hmm. is not being in the boat. He might have been skiing, or those are the kind of, like, where do you know? Where do you draw the line?
1: There was an incident with Aaron Murray. I think he either sprained his ankle during a soccer intramural game or something like that, and then the internet masses rose up. Why is he playing soccer?
20: Yeah, exactly.
1: Because he's a college kid.
20: Now, to me, and this is just me speaking, an ATV accident is one where you're like, okay, I would think, and I hope the young man is going to be okay and of that course. Kind of thing, but that's one where, like, you're talking about with contracts that are written and that kind of thing, that mm-hmm. seems like that's one that would be in there, but I don't know how it works.
1: Yeah, I think ATVs, four-wheelers, that whole class of vehicle is probably a very blanket statement in every sports contract going, like, today.
20: Yeah.
1: But that's the question we have, though, and this is what Clay's asking about. With these college players, are they getting clauses like the professional athletes are that says, hey, we're giving you this much NIL, but it could be null and void if you're on an ATV and get hurt? I mean, I don't know. It's very unfortunate for him.
20: Guess as the season goes on and as the as time goes on, maybe we'll find out more about this.
1: Yeah.
20: But I hope he's okay.
1: Ashley has a very, very close friend that works over at the Shepherd Center. And I can tell you, those people are angels.
20: Oh, they're awesome.
1: They are amazing.
20: They're awesome.
1: It's a very unfortunate place to have to go.
20: Yes.
1: But I can tell you, Dante Dowdell is in very good hands if his prognosis is positive. And I hope it is. I have not heard. I hope it is. But if it's going to be, he's in the right spot to get a
20: Kirby
1: positive.
20: Was quoted yesterday. Let me make sure I read the quote correctly. But Kirby was quoted as saying, the Dowdell situation is tough. I don't know when he'll be back. He had an off-campus accident back home during our break, and we're praying for him and his family. We expect a full recovery.
1: Good.
20: But the outlook right now is we're waiting to see. That's
1: Kirby
20: said.
1: Hang in there, Dante, and fight hard, man. Yeah. That's a tough situation.
20: But like Clay, I think, is alluding to, or maybe not even alluding, he was basically saying, it's scary when you see Shepherd Spinal Center.
1: Always.
20: Yeah. All right, moving on. The Braves loss is easy to move on from, but the Phillies ending likely stings more. Chad's DVT, question of the day. Would you rather have Tatis and Machado versus Soto and Lindor?
1: Sounds like the Supreme Court, doesn't it? It's like Tatis, Machado, Soto, and Lindor.
20: Yeah.
1: That's a heck of a law firm.
20: Yeah.
1: Like, if you were being sued or something, and then, like, your opponent, whoever's suing you, came to you with Tatis, Machado, Soto, and Lindor, LLC.
20: LLC.
1: You're not feeling good.
20: Yeah.
1: I'll take Tatis and Machado. I know Machado's had a rough season.
20: Yeah.
1: Tatis got a slow start, but Soto is so good.
20: Well, let's just see here. Right now, and I know these are just very common numbers, but Tatis is hitting .286 with 8 home runs and 44 RBIs. Machado's hitting only .204, but he does have 22 home runs since he hit 2 last night, and he's driven in 59. So that's almost to be Kyle Schwarber-esque. But the thing is, Machado's on basing .294. Tatis is on basing. Now, he's on basing .349. So Machado just, it's almost like when he comes to the plate, he's either hitting a homer or making an out. Doesn't seem like there's a whole lot in between. Mm-hmm. Kind of like what Michael Harris is better at. But if you want to take Machado's numbers to a different level, he's on basing .294. Harris is on basing .330. So Harris is, but again, for Harris hitting 301, he did have a hit last night. Just some comparisons there.
1: You know something real quick that I noticed yesterday, and I thought about this, when Fernando Tatis Jr. led the game off, the very first batter of the game over at Truist Park, you know what did not happen when he was announced by the PA? The like rain of boos for being a known cheater.
20: Yeah.
1: Back 10, 15 years ago when A-Rod, or even longer than that, when A-Rod was a known cheater still playing, he got booed everywhere he went. Ryan Braun of the Brewers had his whatever PED allegations and with the FedEx, whatever that was, like he would be booed everywhere. Like, you are a known cheater. We are going to boo you everywhere you go.
20: Yeah.
1: I don't know if baseball fans really care anymore.
20: Nah.
1: About those things. They do. They forget very quickly because Fernando Tatis is a known convicted cheater, and Jurickson Profar, if he ever plays again, not for the Braves, but anybody, will be a known cheater.
20: Yeah.
1: But I noticed there was not that rain of boos.
20: No.
1: And I don't know if baseball fans, like I said, I don't know if they care anymore.
20: Maybe it's too hot to boo.
1: Maybe it is.
20: I mean, I don't know. But you're right. And maybe it's just Atlanta's different. Does he get booed in other places? I don't know. I'm sure Philadelphia lets him have it, but they boo anything.
1: Yeah, we.
20: So I don't know if that's a good example or not.
1: Well, Atlanta definitely booed the other ones back in the day. I was there for a couple of them.
20: Yeah. Maybe they just, after a while, they're just had enough. Hey, the Braves are my team, according to Dr. Clay, but the handling of Kyle Farmer was odd. What was the goal in signing him? If you missed it, the Braves reinstated Mike Yastrzemski and released Kyle Farmer yesterday.
1: Mm-hmm.
20: So he is not with the Braves at the moment.
1: It's just business as an older ball player, I think. I mean, Kyle Farmer's best days are behind him. We knew that going into this season.
20: Yeah.
1: And I think the goal for Yastrzemski is certainly to get him going and get the best years out of him. So I think this is just strictly business. I don't think there's any motive behind it. It's just business. You're older.
20: They did have him down in the minors catching, right? Just in case. Because the catcher position was so bad.
1: I think he was all the way down at AA Mississippi doing that, like within the last month or so. He's bounced around a lot, Farm Dog.
20: AA Columbus now.
1: Columbus. But his time is done now.
20: Yeah.
1: We love him still.
20: Well, this might, if he doesn't hook up with anybody else, if Farm Dog wants to be a coach and get his career started on that, I think he would be terrific at that.
1: I really hope so.
20: But yeah, it's just, hey, like you're saying, you see it a lot. All right, when you've used 16 pitchers in 3 games, with some being used more than once, you end up stuck having to stay with someone longer than you'd like, which is what happened with Reynaldo Lopez and J.R. Richie. And what time will Richie be optioned back to Gwinnett today? Make that move, AA. Prospects are just that.
1: Talking about a potential trade. He wants to get rid of the prospects.
20: Mm-hmm.
1: He said that the last couple of emails. Wants the move.
20: DHs should not be positions that are pinch hit for. Yeah, you'd think. It happens.
1: The Braves don't have a true DA. That's been one of our problems we've talked about many times. We don't have that, like, bona fide designated hitter. I never thought I'd say I miss Marcell Ozuna, but I kind of miss Marcell Ozuna. Even when he struggled. I mean, like, I'm not talking off the field Ozuna.
20: No,
1: I'm talking about what he was as a batter. You at least knew what you had. You had someone that was going to step up and either clear the bases or strike out and go from there, but we just don't have that in the lineup for the Braves at all.
20: You know, unless it's a left-handed DH and a right-handed DH or that kind of thing.
1: Mm-hmm.
20: But I guess Yaz is a lefty. Dominic Smith is also left-handed, right? So either one of those guys are lefty, although Yaz was, I think, originally you wanted him to be potentially an outfielder. And last night, who did the Braves have in left? They had Dubon in left, Harrison center, and Hicklin out in right field. So I don't know. Moving on in the email, going into last night, the Braves had the 9th best batting average. BA, by the way, not Brandon Adams, in MLB. The 11th best OPS, the 7th best team ERA in all of Major League Baseball, but the 3rd best winning percentage. Maybe this team has the ability to hold on to this lead. Maybe so. I think one of the strengths is they do have the ability to hold on to a lead with their bullpen. So that might be the thing.
1: Also, I know we're stating the obvious here. Like, I want to win the division. Any Braves fan wants to win the NL East, but there's a lot of teams that make the playoffs too, and you're certainly in a better position by winning your division. But I don't see a world in which the Braves don't make the playoffs. That would take a pretty big collapse over the final 62 games, which we know we have 62 left. And you're how many games over 500 right now?
20: The Braves right now are 16 games above 500.
1: I'm going to say, based on recent years and standings, I think 4 games over 500. What would that put your record at? At 86 and...
20: Are you like 82 and 70? Or no, what, 80? You're talking about 4 games over 500?
1: To end the season.
20: That would be 83 and 79.
1: If you finish 83 and 79, you're kind of in that window of you should be in the playoffs. That's based on recent years. So I do kind of adjust my mindset a little bit that it is not like required to win the division. I want to win the division. I want to hold on to the lead. I want to hold off the Phillies and tell them they're second place when we get to the playoffs. But I think this is a playoff team, barring some really, really bad stretch.
20: If the Braves just played 500 baseball the rest of the way, they are pacing to win 94 games. All they gotta do is play 500 baseball, and they're going to win 94 games. Can they do that? And June was a horrible month for them. I guess June and into July was not great, but maybe now, maybe they've just kind of settled back down a little bit, and we'll see. But yeah, that's where they are at the moment. It's business, but Carl Ravitch being let go would seem to be significant. So Pat McAfee is catching a lot of flack because he just got re-upped for $60 million.
1: Isn't that crazy?
20: Now, I read somewhere, and this, again, this, I don't know how correct this is. And it might be one of those things where it's accurate, but not completely accurate, Hugh Freeze. But what I read was, and I don't know if this
2: is true. I don't know that that's accurate.
20: Ian, hang on to that because you'll need to hit that again. So the $60 million that they pay Pat McAfee is for the show. Pat McAfee pays his people. Pat McAfee produces the show. Pat McAfee, if he pays guests or whatever he has.
1: He does.
20: So that $60 million is not ESPN just giving him $60 million to show up every day and do the show. Yeah. Again, he's paid handsomely. What goes in his pocket, I get. But the $60 million might be a little misleading.
1: It makes sense.
20: Okay. So he's paid, like he basically, they buy his show.
1: Yeah, I think there were reports last season that Aaron Rodgers was one of his like weekly
20: his
1: guests. Like our Brandon Adams on a Wednesday.
20: That he's that paying
1: was
20: one to come on there every week.
1: The report was that he paid Aaron Rodgers $1 million for the season to do that.
20: Right.
1: And pretty good money for Aaron to talk for an hour a week or whatever it is. We don't pay BA that much.
20: None of our guests, unfortunately.
1: Yes, I wish. That makes sense. If ESPN says, here's your block of programming and here's your $60 million, make it happen.
20: Yeah.
1: Pay yourself whatever you want and distribute it however else.
20: I don't know if that includes what he makes for being on game day when he does other things for the network. But, and again, $60 million is just jaw-dropping, but I don't think that's $60 million in his pocket.
1: I did see part of that news yesterday was that McAfee's role covering the NFL will expand. So I don't know if that means it's going to affect game day or not. I know that's a divisive, polarizing topic. Some people like him, some people don't. On game day, that is. I don't mind the energy he brings to game day. He has his obnoxious moments. There's no denying that. But I don't mind it as much as some people, but I know we have listeners and emailers that want him gone today.
20: Generally, I mean, the majority of the people that aren't Pat McAfee fans aren't ones that go with his demographic. And by the way, that's not Pat McAfee. That's like anybody.
1: Sure.
20: If there's anybody like that that's polarizing, you can probably figure out which group likes him and which group doesn't.
1: I am curious, though, the days and weeks to come, will we maybe find out that he's not on game day this year? But I think ESPN has deemed that a pretty big success.
20: They had a great year last year.
1: So I don't know if the NFL
20: game day was huge.
1: Will expand or not. According to what I just looked up, it's not publicly disclosed, but the estimation is that Carl Ravitch was making around $3 million a year.
20: Mm-hmm.
1: And I was wondering if he was one of those massive numbers that was a strategic layoff because they needed to use that money elsewhere. Sometimes when you do layoffs, you will lay off some of your highest paid employees because it makes the most financial sense.
20: Right.
1: And he's been with ESPN since 93, as we know. That actually seems a little bit low to me what I was expecting to find. And again, it's an estimation of $3 million a year.
20: And I don't know that's what I'm saying. I can't sit there and say, oh, well, Pat McAfee is getting this while Carl Ravitch is gone. He was getting that. Ryan Clark was getting whatever he was, and Stefania Bell and some of the other names that you recognize that were let go. Mm-hmm. I don't know how they do their spreadsheet.
1: Yeah.
20: And I'm not sure. And honestly, it may not tie into anything that has to do with Pat McAfee. It might, but you don't know how they look at it.
1: Mm-hmm.
20: So, and I've seen, and I'm not anyone at the Terry School, but I'm sure there are people over there that could explain it better than we can about how that would work and that kind of thing and what would potentially make sense. Because some people say ESPN is a horribly run company, just a company in itself. But I don't know all that stuff, so I can't tell you. By the way, we're an ESPN radio affiliate, mm-hmm. so it's different.
1: If you've watched the Braves games over the last, 3 weeks, maybe even longer, you've noticed something happening at Truist Park and a lot of other ballparks around Major League Baseball and other sports, the tarps off section.
20: Mm-hmm. Yeah.
1: The college kids that need to get their butts back in school here pretty soon because they're taking their shirts off too much at baseball games. That's the demographic that loves Pat McAfee.
20: Oh, yeah. I know.
1: And there's a lot of them. Trust me, I promise you. I'm saying this in a loving, supportive way. The fraternity demographic.
20: Mm-hmm.
1: They are all about some Pat McAfee, and they love him, and Pat McAfee feeds into it. When they get on campus and do these shows, his show, College Game Day, whatever, they're working that crowd, and they are feeding their audience what they want. And it's like you said, it's not for everybody, but ESPN sees value in it. I'll tell you that. They see big value in it.
20: And by the way, digital, too, is so huge, mm-hmm. and we don't even talk about that.
1: Mm-hmm.
20: But apparently he brings a lot to that platform.
1: Absolutely.
20: Again, so there's something to be said for that, too.
1: I speak for me, and I'm kind of in the middle there. I'm 43. I'm not the tarps off demographic at all. I'm also not the much older generation that just wants all business all the time. I don't mind Pat McAfee. But there are certainly times where I do roll my eyes at Pat McAfee and it's like, really? Like, that happens probably once or twice a college game day. But I don't sit there and hate watch it or wish he wasn't there either. So, I don't know. I'm kind of in the middle there.
20: Something said yesterday, a healthy John Mateer is a dangerous John Mateer. Something not said yesterday.

0: Absolutely. The whole Bailey family.
1: Got that right.
0: Thank you, Mrs. Bailey, for your sons.
2: Since I'm starting to understand why all of the Big 12 people, Cowboy Ben, really don't like Texas. Why does Texas get the respect that Georgia has earned every year at this time? I watched Kirby on the podium when I got home yesterday. He would never say it out loud, but I think Kirby likes the team he's got this year, especially when no one is talking about them. Go Dogs. P.S. Dave, you always talk about things you've never seen when you do a baseball game. What about a 5-2-6-4 game-ending double play?
0: It's rare.
2: Never seen one of those.
0: Dave, could you check your books real quick and see if you have any 5-2-6-4 game-ending double plays?
2: I'll get back to you on that. Christopher Lakos. Jeff and I always make that joke when there's something that's really rare and it would be really hard to find real quick.
0: You know,
2: we always like to call out Lake's name.
0: Let me tell you something, though. Here's one thing I like kind of foresee coming in the near future. These baseball reference type websites, they're going to get more and more in depth.
2: Yeah.
0: And here's what I'm thinking here in my line of thinking. AI is becoming pretty incredible. You know what I'm saying? Like,
2: it
0: can do a lot of cool things. I know there's a lot of anti-AI rhetoric, and I understand all that. But here's what I think could happen in the next few years, Dave. I think if you wanted to, you have that stack of books that you have of your scorekeep. Yep. Years. How many years back? Estimate. Just guess.
2: This goes all the way back to the early 2000s.
0: Okay. I think there's a world that exists pretty soon where you could take the time. It'll take a little time to scan every one of those pages. Just scan them in like a copier type setting.
2: Mm-hmm.
0: And then AI can analyze those things for you and you can search. Yeah. You'd be able to search. Have I ever had a 5-2-6-4 game-ending double play? And in 3 seconds, AI will tell you based on your scans, no, you have not.
2: Here's the thing. There's some that wouldn't be able to read my writing.
0: No, AI is going to be able to read your writing. it's going to be that good.
2: I can't even. Sometimes I go back and look at something and can't read what I read.
0: I hear what you're saying, but AI can like probably learn. It's probably got the ability where you can scan a few pages and then like tell AI, hey, this means this, this means that. I bet it can learn.
2: You would think that with stat broadcast out there,
0: that's true.
2: It should be able to just get it that way.
0: Yeah, you're right. And that's something if that data is saved at all, AI can scan that in 3 seconds and tell you these things.
2: Tony says also, didn't Sony Michel have an ATV accident back in the day?
0: He did. He broke his forearm his freshman year, I think. I think it may have been during... No, that was on the field. He broke his collarbone. Remember the game we talked about yesterday that got shortened by lightning?
2: Yeah.
0: I'm 99% confident in my mind that Sony Michel hurt his collarbone in that game.
2: Okay.
0: But I think the next season, 15, I think he hurt his forearm on the offseason and missed the first few games of the year. That's why when Nick Chubb broke his or tore his knee up the very first play of the game against Tennessee, you had to go to Brendan Douglas and J.J. Green because Sony Michel was still recovering from that forearm, if that adds up.
2: Yeah.
0: That in my mind, that's what just popped up.
2: Of course, the difference is NIL and... I mean, you would think the coaches would not want the players to do certain things, but it was a little different back then, obviously, than what these players are dealing with now financially. All right, I know we need to take a break. We'll continue on. We got some more emails to go. We think I need to text BA and see if he can join us. That would be Brandon Adams, not batting average, Dr. Clay. It's 7:37.
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0: by Nature, 1993. I told you I was going to play this song. Now I'm delivering. Hip hop, hooray, ho, hey, ho. Just do anything for you, Dave. 1993.
1: I do like this.
0: It's an early 90s hip hop vibe. There's no doubt about that. I don't think it's been on any playlist I've made recently, but it certainly is a nostalgic nonetheless. So wherever you were in 1993, Naughty by Nature. Here, for some reason, I remember this. I've got my mom's brother was in the Navy, a career Navy guy, and we went to see him and his family in Memphis when I was a kid, but his oldest daughter, Jeannie, my cousin, Jeannie, who was named also after my grandmother. I remember last week we talked about grandmother's names. She had a Naughty by Nature cassette tape that she had to hide from her father. And I remember her showing my brother and I, hey, look what it was one of those like young, I've got a Naughty by Nature cassette tape. But she was not allowed to have that because of, I guess, lyric concerns my Uncle Chuck. And she hid that, so she was able to listen to Hip Hop Hooray in Memphis as a teenage girl.
1: Nice.
0: So there you go. There's my Naughty by Nature correlation growing up. 706-549-6000. That's the number to call on the Mission Construction Hotline. You want to go there now, Dave? We can go there now.
1: Yeah, we can, and we'll squeeze the emails in throughout the rest of the show.
0: But you know everything pauses when we hear this. Something about that blackberry smoke just screams dog days of summer. And when I think of dog days of summer, I think South Georgia and Dawson and my man Carl.
1: Carl!
0: Good morning, champ.
2: Good morning. Y'all didn't want me to sing it?
0: Oh, you know what? Do you want to? I'll turn the mic over to you or we can do it next time. It's your call.
2: I will if that's what you guys want.
0: I absolutely want to hear you sing Blackberry Smoke. The mic is all yours, Carl. Go for it.
2: Here we go. 1, 3, 2. You hear Georgia Bulldogs when I open my big old mouth.
0: That is beautiful, Carl. That if you were on The Voice, all three judges would turn their chairs around and say, I want to sign
1: Carl
0: him today.
1: I want Carl on my team.
0: Now. Well done, sir. I like the.
1: That might be a future soundbite there, too, potentially.
0: I wrote the time down. 37:35 on the old 7 o'clock hour.
1: Love it. Love it. How you been, my man?
2: I'm doing all right for old fat guy. How y'all doing?
1: We're hanging in there, bracing every day for the temperatures and then dealing with it, but we're making it.
2: I was glad to see Kirby yesterday. I don't know if you guys saw it or not, but one of those female reporters asked Kirby about Lane Kiffin and the trolling that they do.
0: Mm-hmm.
1: That was good. I think Kirby and Lane have a good relationship there with each other. They can dish it out to each other.
2: I'm glad Kirby's showing his sense of humor. Everybody thinks he's so serious and all, but
0: I think SEC Media Days is where he's way more relaxed. I think he kind of eats this stuff up, but I know when he gets back to Athens and the usual Athens media pool gets him a couple of times a week, that's when he gets a little bit more ornery. That's when he's a little bit more serious. But yeah, I think at Media Days he shows a very fun side of himself, which is always good to see.
2: Yeah, I think Kirby's he's one of a kind for real. But anyway, I was going to tell you, Logan, a wise man once said, behind every good man is a woman that'll fight a pit bull.
0: Darn right. I think Socrates said that or something. No, I you're right. I appreciate you.
1: There was some Fist City going on there.
0: There was some Fist City. Everybody's healing very well, Carl. We're just waiting to get our doggy back from the UGA hospital, but we're getting real close. So I'm very, very happy about that.
2: Yeah, I know that's a scary thing.
0: It is, man.
2: I've been between some Bulldogs and the gate before. It's not fun. Mm-hmm.
0: Absolutely. Well, thanks for asking about it, Carl. I appreciate it.
2: We know how you behave now anyway.
0: Oh, yeah, sitting up straight every night. You know what Mrs. Booker
1: that's
0: wanted?
1: Right.
0: Mrs. Booker last night wanted lemon pepper wings. Guess what she got? Lemon pepper wings. I made them for her. Didn't question that.
1: Logan likes to go to the city, but not Fifth City.
0: No, sir.
2: I know you're right, Dave.
0: No, sir.
2: Anyway, I just want to check in with you guys.
0: We're getting close, Carl. 45 days. You'll be making picks in no time, man.
2: I can't wait. I know. It'll be awesome.
0: We are, too. Well, thanks, Carl.
1: Thank you, Carl. Appreciate you, my man.
0: Thanks, buddy.
2: Love you guys. Go Dawgs.
1: Love you, buddy.
0: Carl and Dawson.
1: The great Carl and Dawson. Who does, he told us he doesn't wear shoes, right? He couldn't do the sock shoe thing because he doesn't wear shoes.
0: I'm so opposite of that. Like, I don't typically wear shoes in the house. That's not because of a belief or anything. I just don't like wearing shoes in the house. But I'm a sock guy.
1: Yeah.
0: I never, rarely walk around without socks on.
1: Okay.
0: It's just not my thing.
1: And here's another thing, too. If I'm out, like, now, loafers are a little bit different, but if I can't wear tennis shoes without socks.
0: No.
1: I mean, I know some people can, and that's a look and everything, but it just doesn't feel right. Loafers are what I'm okay with, but I can't do tennis shoes without socks.
0: Mm-hmm. No. Can't do it.
1: Let's see. You want to jump back to the emails?
3: You've got mail.
1: I guess you do. Let's see. Where are we here? How about our man Todd, T.A., who says, good morning, studio and listeners to an awesome sports talk radio show. The Hines Ward SEC Network storied program was very well done. I learned so much about Hines' life that I didn't know about. By the way, Tony reminds me that they did have some footage of Dancing with the Stars. I didn't see, I mean, maybe I stepped out of the room, or I don't remember, but good. I'm glad that they at least mentioned it. I don't know why I missed that.
0: Hey, when you got happy feet, you got happy feet.
1: And that was significant, too, because Hines winning it canceled out Emmitt Smith winning it for the Gators.
0: That's right. It's a good viewpoint. Who, by the way, never beat the Dawgs on a field of play. That's worth mentioning.
1: So, yeah. So, take that, Gators. You might have Emmitt, but we got Hines.
0: Yeah, we do.
1: And both are dancing phenoms. Let's see here. T.A. says, Coach Smart and the Bulldogs did a great job representing the university. Coach Smart really just let the reporters know that the Dawgs are about playing winning football. Prayers for Dante Dowdell as he recovers from a horrible accident. Have a wonderful Wednesday. Hey, Kirby, here's the thing. Kirby's getting asked about the receiver room. He's getting asked about Mike Bobo. He's getting asked about everything he always gets asked about. And you know what he said? We got to run the football and stop the run.
0: Mm-hmm. I've got the, we won't have to do it right this second, but I have the very good about a minute or so of him talking about Mike Bobo, kind of clapping back at a reporter with that. So
1: if you want to play it now.
0: Yeah, we can.
1: Let's do it.
0: This was, I don't know the exact question, and we'll hear it in just
1: probably
0: a second.
1: Probably not Steve Moulton of Huntsville that asked.
0: No, but this was somebody in the media pool at the podium asking Kirby Smart, how should they write about Mike Bobo? We'll let them say it. Here's about a minute soundbite.
4: Kirby. Connor O'Gara, the OG kickoff with the next round. A non-landscape question for you. How should we in the media talk about Mike Bobo?
5: I don't think that's my decision. I look at things through facts, and I look at things through what I see with my own two eyes. I was blessed to work for the greatest college football coach in the history of all of college football, and I don't even think it's arguable. I don't think you can even debate it. But I learned from him that you evaluate things from inside out. And I do think football intuition is one of my strengths. And knowing that, I know we got the right offensive coordinator. What you guys want to write and talk about is completely up to you, because I look at the production he's had, the success he's had, the team success, where he doesn't worry about stats. He worries about winning football games. And the way he coaches our players day to day is unmatched in this country.
6: Coach Smart, thank you.
0: Football intuition is one of my strengths. I like that, by the way. That sounds good. That was his walk-off question, by the way. That was the last question on the main podium yesterday from Connor O'Gara, was the reporter there.
1: From where?
0: I forget what he's a good follow on social media, though. I followed him for a long time. He does a good job.
1: That was an oddly worded question.
0: How should we write about Mike Bobo?
1: Yeah, okay.
0: Or talk about Mike Bobo.
1: I like curling. Do what you want.
0: Do what you want. But no, he brings up the point. He learned, and this is valid. It's very valid. I think anybody that learned and got groomed and got their teeth cut by Nick Saban is going to learn how to be a goat from the goat.
1: Yeah.
0: And when you, what did he say? He evaluates from the inside out, basically meaning that he's going to do what he feels is best for the team, and it doesn't matter what Dave and Logan are talking about on the ref.
1: Yeah.
0: It doesn't matter what caller on the Mission Construction Hotline doesn't like Mike Bobo this week. He evaluates him from the football perspective, and he feels he knows what's best.
1: Yeah.
0: I mean, that's a good answer. I don't know how else you would answer that. From
1: basically said, this is who I want to run my offense.
0: Gunnar Stockton, I don't have it, but Gunnar Stockton was also asked similar questions about Mike Bobo. It may have also been from Connor. Who knows, O'Gara, but he just said he's the best in the business. I think Gunnar was saying you guys don't see what goes into a weekly preparation session with Mike Bobo. You guys don't see it. Like you're not in the film room. You're not getting the coaching. You're getting the results on the or whatever you want to write about elsewhere. He didn't say that. I'm just saying that's kind of how it sounded. But I thought Gunnar talking about Mike Bobo was very cool to hear yesterday too. You and I have been pro Bobo for a long time. I'm not shy about it. I really like Mike Bobo. There are you pick any offensive coordinator in college football any given Saturday, there's going to be a few plays where every fan base is going to throw their hands up. Why'd you do that in that situation? Yeah. Well, that's just football. You try things that work. Sometimes they don't always work.
1: And generally when Georgia's playing teams that are in the SEC, they have their boys are on scholarship too.
0: And I know what last year's big knock on Bobo wound up being was all the screen passes, the out routes, whatever you want to call it, the snap the ball, throw it to the wide receiver. When are we going to admit that Zachariah Branch was pretty darn good at that? And there's a reason they were doing that all the time. I saw that man score a lot of touchdowns last year against the Vols, against the Alabama Crimson Tide in the SEC championship game on those types of passes. He was pretty good at it. And you had a weapon, and Mike Bobo utilized that weapon. I think one of the questions about the receivers this year is who's going to be able to handle passes like that? Get the ball, get in space, and go. I don't know. I don't know the answer to that, but you sure had somebody in Zachariah Branch that was good at it. And that's why Bobo did it. He knew it was working.
1: I know.
0: It's not going to work every time, but it worked when you needed it to work.
1: Plus the thing with the Bobo situation now is I feel like Georgia could lead the country in offense for five straight years and win five straight national championships, and there would still be the detractors. It's just gotten to the point now where it's not going to change.
0: Within the last week, Brandon Adams on Dog Nation Daily made the comparison of Mike Bobo's criticism is very similar to Nickelback's criticism. and he's right, by the way. He's on social media. There's a contingent of people that probably closetly in their car will jam out to some Nickelback. But if it comes up in a public setting, they feel obligated. Oh, I don't like Nickelback. I don't like Nickelback. It's like, yeah, you do. You just won't admit it. Same with Stegman Coliseum. There are people that just feel obligated to complain about Stegman Coliseum when it comes up. And secretly, you kind of like Stegman Coliseum. Mike Bobo, you feel obligated to say something negative on social media, but the reality is you know that what Mike Bobo does works. So I think the comparison was actually pretty valid. Well, are we talking to him next hour?
1: He has not responded.
0: Okay. Hopefully.
1: Yeah. I sent him a text, and he has not responded.
0: Okay.
1: Which means he hasn't said no.
0: I'm going to call him.
1: So you're saying there's a chance.
0: I'm going to call him.
1: All right, it's 7:50.
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0: 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Are we getting our Chicago on, or is this our Peter Cetera?
1: This is Chicago.
0: Okay.
1: Chicago.
0: Okay.
1: A Hard Habit to Break, number 45 and 84.
0: Okay.
1: Kind of trickling down the list. I haven't, like, looked at all the years yet. I'm just kind of picking as I go, but are you a fan of this? Do you like this?
0: Yeah.
1: Not really hitting a chord with
0: it. I mean, of course I remember it and I've heard it a million times. It's not my favorite Chicago song.
1: All right, let's do this together for a second. Let's go down from 83 down until we find one we'll play next. Tell Her About It, Billy Joel is 83.
0: Tell Her About It.
1: We can do that one. All right, let's just look at a couple more. In 82, the number 45 song will be Trouble by Lindsey Buckingham.
0: Okay.
1: No.
0: I think I'd know if I heard it.
1: Yeah, probably. 1981, the number 45 song is How About Us by Champagne. I don't know that one by name.
0: I think that one, if it's the song I'm thinking of, it's a slow song.
1: 1980, the number 45 song is We Don't Talk Anymore by Cliff Richard.
0: Okay.
1: Don't know that one. Now into the 70s, the number 45 song is He's the Greatest Dancer by Sister Sledge. Just because it's Sister Sledge, you may give it a shot.
0: So that was the same year, I guess, as We Are Family.
1: Mm-hmm. We'll do one more here. 1978, the 45 song is In Everlasting Love by Andy Gibb. I know that one.
0: Yeah. He was a Bee Gee, but not one of the Bee Gees.
1: No,
0: he was a Brothers Gibb.
1: All right. I always say 1977 is a great year. This is the last one I'll do. The 45 song in 77 is Da Do Ron Ron by Sean Cassidy. So we got options.
0: So that one I definitely remember. That's actually very funny.
1: I struck out in the 90s, but I
0: run, run. I think that was a remake. Da Do Run Run. Anyway,
1: I've not looked at the early 2000s yet. I'll see if I can find some bangers.
0: All right. It's 7:58.
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0: I'm David Johnston with a 960 The Ref Southern Sports Center. The Braves fell to the Padres 8-3 last night at Truist Park. Reynaldo Lopez suffering the loss for the Braves. He allowed 9 hits and 5 runs. He walked 3 and struck out 6 in 4 and 1/3 innings. The Braves are still, though, 3 games in front of the Phillies in the NL East as they lost last night to the LA Dodgers. The Braves will take on the Padres again tonight. Game 3 of their 4-game series, a 7:15 first pitch. The Braves will go with Martin Perez. Georgia football, the Bulldogs will open the season in 45 days as they take on Tennessee State. 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It's Athens' Voice of the Dogs, 960 The Ref and the 960 The Ref app.
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17: 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So, we haven't been able to track down BA. Do they get? They do get cell service in Tampa. If he's still in Tampa, he may not be. I don't know what. He has been down there. I don't know if he was coming back last night or what. But if we get him, we'll talk to him. If not, then hey, it is what it is.
1: BA, the Mission Construction Hotline is open.
17: Mm-hmm.
1: Give us a call.
17: That's right. That's right. We'll see how things go.
1: It is media days in Tampa, assuming they're still down there doing Dog Nation stuff. Who's on the podium today? Alabama starts things off this morning. A little bit earlier than yesterday, 9:05, Kalen DeBoer
17: will
1: make his speech. Yeah, that's not Nick Saban. Who is this guy? John Sumrall make his SEC Media Days debut with those lousy, stinking Florida Gators at 10:30. Pete Golding had a nice little end to his season, beating the Dogs in the Sugar Bowl last year. 1:30 on the SEC Network, and then at 2:55 this afternoon, Mike Elko of Texas A&M. So you got Alabama, Florida, Ole Miss, and Texas A&M with their day in front of the media circus that is SEC Media Days.
17: So we are there.
1: I watched a good portion of yesterday. I spent some afternoon time just kind of vegetating in front of the TV, watching them talk football, which was enjoyable. We said this yesterday before Clark Lee's speech. He's just a boring speaker. I'm not saying the message he's giving is not valid or important or all those things, but it kind of feels like you're in... Okay, remember when you were a kid? I don't know if not you specifically, just in general. Think about like being a kid at church where you're bored out of your mind and you're listening to a very dry, mundane pastor give his sermon. And you're starting to get restless and you're just like, I don't want to be here right now. I want to go play somewhere else. Like, but the preacher keeps on going and going and going. That's what it's like listening to Clark Lee talk. And I think he's a fine coach. This is not a knock on anything Clark Lee other than just his delivering of his SEC Media Days speech. It is the most boring thing you can watch in this world is Clark Lee talk. That's how I consumed him yesterday.
17: Heard him on with Feinbaum maybe a couple of weeks ago. And, of course, he wanted to get Feinbaum wanted to talk about Jared Curtis. And it wasn't like Clark Lee was sidestepping the situation, but he was just like, look, yeah, there's reason why everybody's interested in him. We get it, but he's also going to be a true freshman in the league. Mm-hmm. And that ain't the easiest thing to do. And he did mention that they have their – who is the that Curtis is going to be – I mean, right now, I absolutely expect, unless there's an injury, Jared Curtis is going to be Vandy's starting quarterback when they come in here October 3rd.
1: I agree.
17: I don't think that anyone else is going to be their starting quarterback, maybe even if they feel like they might even have to take some lumps. But the guy that he was kind of selling a little bit more was it Blaze – Berlowitz.
1: Mm-hmm.
17: But I don't know. Was he just throwing that at me? Trying to throw the scent in a different direction? And he even mentioned Whit Muschamp is in their quarterback room as well. Not that he was saying that he was going to be the starter or anything like that. So I don't know. I would totally expect Curtis to be the guy.
1: Yeah, I think so. Yeah, that's fair.
17: But I don't know that it's a given just yet.
1: No, it's very few freshmen step into the SEC, even at Vanderbilt, with a solidified starting role as a freshman. It happens. Yeah. Freshmen win those jobs from time to time. Freshmen are vaulted into those positions when Jacob Eason hurts his knee on the sidelines against App State and Jake Fromm takes over and just holds on to that role. Those things happen. But no, I think Clark Lee would be irresponsible if he sat in front of any podium saying that, yeah, Jared Curtis, he's got it. We're ready for him. It's his show.
17: Yeah, exactly.
1: He would be doing Jared Curtis a disservice if he said anything like that.
17: It would also be a disservice if he completely downplayed him to where he's like acting like he's not even going to play.
1: Also true.
17: Yeah. So also I think he's kind of hitting it. He's kind of hitting right where he should be. Whoever is their quarterback, though, replacing Pavia is going to be tough.
1: Mm-hmm.
17: Yes, guy was like him or not, he was good.
1: He ended his career on a sour note with the fans. I think prior to his
17: with the Heisman Trophy stuff.
1: Prior to all that, I found myself kind of liking him. I don't hate the flashiness of sports. I don't hate the hey, look at me, I'm the best man on the field. When you earn it, you earn it. But it was all the stuff he said about the voters at the Heisman Trophy, his little entourage he walked around with. I think his mom kind of rubbed some people the wrong way throughout the season too. And he became a little bit too big for his britches. But when he was beating Alabama in 2024, boy, I was a big Diego fan then. I mean, he had his moments beating up on the Vols multiple times. I enjoyed that. But yeah, he got to the point where he made himself unlikable. But for a while there, he was somewhat enjoyable to watch.
17: Oh, absolutely.
1: And he is that vibe. I think, in fact, I heard this morning on the ESPN overnight, they were saying that, you know, replacing Diego. To your point, what you're saying, David, replacing Diego is not just replacing the stats. It's replacing like a motivational tool, an engine of that team to kind of get the most out of his other guys out there, because he did that. Does Jared Curtis have that? We don't know yet. But Diego did. Diego had it.
17: He certainly did. And that's the hard part of it to replace, is that it, whatever it was, and you can just look at their numbers, but they responded to him at quarterback. Mm-hmm. You know, will Curtis or Berlowitz or whoever have that same thing with his teammates? We'll find out.
1: You know what else Diego was really good at? Beating Auburn. Yeah. Beat him twice with Vanderbilt, beat him with New Mexico State. Was it either once or twice prior to? I think it was maybe just the once, but beat Hugh Freeze pretty badly over at Auburn when he was with New Mexico State.
17: Yeah.
9: I don't know that that's accurate.
1: No, it was Hugh. He beat you pretty bad, and he beat you again with Vandy.
17: Yeah.
1: Multiple times.
17: So take that.
1: Speaking of Auburn, Alex Golish, he had some time yesterday. He comes off to me, this is my opinion, okay, we don't know him yet as the Auburn coach. We know him as the South Florida coach, which, by the way, South Florida is in Tampa, so it's almost like a homecoming for him to go back to Tampa where he left South Florida to be the coach of the Auburn Tigers, and he made reference to that multiple times. But here's the thing, and I've said this about other coaches with our rivals too, I don't find him like, I don't have that disdain for him yet. Yes, he's the coach of the Auburn Tigers. I don't like the Auburn Tigers. And eventually he will become that Auburn Tiger coach in my mind. But so far, I think he was actually kind of enjoyable to listen to yesterday. He brings a little energy with him. I thought he was kind of likable.
17: You know what else he brings with him? His entire offense from South Florida.
1: Did I see a third of the offensive players for Auburn are all from South Florida?
17: I think so.
1: And this book has been written with Indiana and James Madison. I'm not saying they're going to have that same success, but we've seen this before.
17: Well, yeah, absolutely.
1: Go look at Oklahoma State. They've got the quarterback from North Texas and a ton of North Texas transfers.
17: Exactly.
1: This year.
17: Why wouldn't you do that?
1: Mm-hmm.
17: I don't know what Kentucky looks like with Will Stein since he was out at Oregon. Maybe not quite the same thing, but these coaches that do that, I get it. You got the portal? They're in the portal? Go ahead.
1: We spun the wheel and talked about Auburn. They have not had a good run at Auburn University since 2013 or so. I know 17, they had their run. They got to the SEC championship game as the number two team in the nation with a win over Georgia. And Alabama in its pocket, it was ready. Auburn was ready to go to the playoff. And then DeAndre Swift had other plans in the fourth quarter. And it was a gorgeous, gorgeous thing when that freshman ran the ball back to Philadelphia, thanks to the call by Scott Howard. It was a good moment.
17: Yeah. So, I guess I was trying to think of, was it Travis Hunter, right? Who was was he at Norcross and then ended up going
1: Collins Hill,
17: thank you. Don't want to start anything. Yeah. Collins Hill ends up going playing for Deion at Jackson State, and then goes with him to Colorado. And I don't know if this is the same, if it's the same comparison, but Hunter was a guy who elevated the players around him, and he ends up winning the Heisman.
1: Mm-hmm.
17: Would Jared Curtis be that same kind of player? I'm not saying he's going to win the Heisman. I guess he could, but is he a guy? And because it's still Vanderbilt. I know I hate to say it that way. They've had very good players, and they're a lot better now in the NIL and the paying the players era here. But still, there's good players around him. Maybe that's what Travis Hunter had at Colorado. Good players around him. You have great players around him, but he still was able to win the Heisman. Is that the situation Jared Curtis is going to be in? We'll find out.
1: Here's an interesting thing that Russ Tanner can speak on. I think we've kind of had similar conversations with Russ, and we'll do this Friday if I remember. How would the rest of the team respond to a true freshman whose expectation is to lead the team? Who has not gone through multiple summers, has not gone through multiple spring practices, multiple years in the program to win that team over. What do the quarterbacks that are on Vandy's roster not named Jared Curtis? What do the receivers and offensive linemen think when this number one overall recruit shows up on campus Is that individual, Jared Curtis or whatever situation, is that individual expected to step in and take charge of that team from day one, or do they need to earn their stripes a little bit? Do they need to start carrying some helmets off practice fields and all those things that freshmen go through?
12: Yeah.
1: Because I would think that'd be the case, wouldn't you? That this guy's, hey, I know what you were in high school, young man or dude, but you got to earn it with us. We've been here a couple of years.
12: Sometimes you don't know how that's going to play out. It just kind of has to happen. Is it organically materialize? I don't know.
1: I'm putting a 2 days ahead in my notepad for Russ to talk about freshmen earning their stripes as it relates to Jared Curtis. And who is a player that he can remember from Georgia that came in with a lot of reputation.
12: Exactly. Exactly. That's what Vanderbilt's going to kind of be dealing with, I think, a little bit. They should be good again. I know we've technically already spun the wheel for them, but they should be good again, but they're having to replace the guy that was probably the best player in the history of the program.
1: Mm-hmm.
12: And now they're replacing him with the highest recruited and signee of the program in the history of the program. Vandy's never signed anybody like this.
1: Different world we're living in.
12: Yeah, exactly.
1: Very different world.
12: Yeah, so I will be very, very curious to see what they look like when they roll in here October 3rd.
1: Mm-hmm.
12: Like, look, Vanderbilt used to be one of those. 1 year would be Vandy coming to Athens, 1 year would be Kentucky coming to Athens. Yeah, they would rotate. You always knew, for the most part, you had a W in your pocket each year. And they would go back and forth as being the homecoming opponents. Of course, the schedules are different now. But at least Vandy coming to Athens this year does add more intrigue than it used to.
1: Mm-hmm.
12: So we'll see.
1: Interesting.
12: Yeah.
1: Little slight switch gear, because I just saw a commercial that jarred my memory on this. Have you heard or know about the upcoming ESPN Jeopardy?
12: No.
1: Joe Buck is going to be hosting it.
12: Okay.
1: It's done like by the Jeopardy.
12: Right.
1: It's not some spinoff. It's not some like knockoff. It is a Jeopardy production. But apparently on July 31st on Disney Plus and Hulu, which I'm assuming you have that, Dave, available to you.
12: Mm-hmm.
1: So do we. It looks like it might be a streaming thing, but there's going to be a series of ESPN Jeopardy, which basically is all going to be sports questions. Okay. I'm kind of in on this. I think this sounds interesting.
12: Yeah.
1: And we'll have to kind of revisit the category or two on the show here. But Joe Buck will be your Ken Jennings, per se. And I don't know who the celebrity or the contestants are going to be. I don't think it's just random Joes from the crowd, the Stump the Schwab type thing.
12: Yeah.
1: I think these are like notable names that'll be playing for charity. But starting July 31st, I don't know how long it's going to run, but that's kind of up our alley, man. ESPN Jeopardy. So I'm in.
12: Yeah. No,
1: I
12: can't wait.
1: Sounds pretty cool.
12: That'll be good. Looking forward to it.
1: Speaking of shows, real quick, I'll drop this on you real fast. Sometimes we talk about shows we watch. This has nothing to do with sports, but me and Mrs. Booker were suggested by one of our friends to watch Rooster on HBO. Have you heard of this at all?
12: No.
1: Rooster, it stars Steve Carell. Let me read the synopsis. It is a comedy revolving around an author's intricate bond with his daughter set against the backdrop of a college campus. Essentially, Steve Carell goes back to like his alma mater. It's a fictional college, Ludlow College, and becomes like the author in residence, so to speak, in like the English department. And it's a really fun show. I think you would like it a lot. It's very enjoyable. Some very, very good characters in this show called Rooster on HBO.
12: Okay.
1: And what did it get? A 7.6 on IMDb right
12: rating.
1: Now, which is pretty good.
12: Very good rating.
1: But if you have the time over the next weeks, months, whatever, I think you and Carol would enjoy Rooster on HBO.
12: We will try to get around to it.
1: Put it on the list.
12: I've had a couple of people tell me that they heard you talking about your idea of the TV show or movie version of Tinder, where if you swipe right with your wife and you come up with something you both want to watch, that's a great idea.
1: Yeah, I wish I could take full credit for it. I've heard other people say something similar. I wish that could be my million-dollar idea, but somebody with the wherewithal and resources, make that app. I would use it. I'd even pay like 99 cents a month for it, maybe.
12: That would be interesting.
1: Yeah, man.
12: I would totally be interested in doing that. But yeah, that is a good idea for sure.
1: But Rooster on HBO. It's good. It's really, we binged it in like a week. There's only eight episodes. It's not.
12: If you had to, how would you qualify it? If someone said, like, I know you just explained it to me, mm-hmm. but if, you know, a two or three word like description, what would you call it?
1: Like a genre, you mean?
12: It's
1: a comedy.
12: It's a not sports comedy.
1: No. It's just a comedy.
12: Okay.
1: A lighthearted, witty comedy.
12: The thing that is out or is coming out with Will Ferrell looks awful.
1: I have no interest.
12: It looks awful.
1: It looks like a knockoff of Happy Gilmore, doesn't it?
12: Yeah.
1: And I, you know my thoughts. I'm not the biggest Will Ferrell comedy fan. He has some classics like Step Brothers.
12: Oh, I know.
1: I like Step Brothers. I like some things he's done, but I'm not a Will Ferrell, everything he does is gold at all.
12: But the thing that I am getting to now with sports movies or sports TV shows or whatever, is this a movie or a TV show?
1: It's a show.
12: It's a show, okay.
1: There's multiple episodes.
12: Yeah. That I guess I'm just going to, I'm getting to the point with these now where I'll have to let other people tell me if it's good or not.
1: The Hawk.
12: I am not going to watch. Yeah, The Hawk. Is that what it's called?
1: The Hawk.
12: Yeah.
1: It follows Lonnie Hawkins.
12: It looks awful.
1: 2004's top golfer as he struggles to recapture his magic late in his career, refusing to believe he's anything other than one stroke away from golf's greatest comeback. And it looks like a very standard Will Ferrell
12: type.
1: And comedy.
12: I like Will Ferrell. I'm fine with Will Ferrell. I think I probably like him a little better than you do. That's fine. But this just does not. And hey, I like Will Ferrell. I like golf. I like comedies. I don't know why, but it just does not look like it's going to be anything any good.
1: I can tell you exactly what this show is and why it's a thing. It's on Netflix, by the way. That Netflix was also the one that released the Happy Gilmore 2.
12: Yeah.
1: This is trying to ride the wave of the success of Happy Gilmore 2.
12: Okay.
1: And Happy Gilmore
12: absolutely.
1: 2 was very successful. It surprised me a little bit. I liked it way more than I wanted to like it.
12: Yeah.
1: But this has gotten a 6.3 on IMDb. So people are liking this show, but it just looks.
12: All right. Well, something.
1: It looks like everything I don't want in a show right now. What was the show that, oh my gosh, I'm drawing a blank. The minor league baseball player, you had him in studio. What was that show called?
12: It was,
1: my goodness.
12: Eastbound and Down. Eastbound and Down.
1: This looks like the golf version of Eastbound and Down. In fact, it looks like it's like eerily similar to Eastbound and Down golf.
12: Eastbound and Down was good.
1: I liked it more than funny. I wanted to. I liked it more than I wanted to.
12: Plus, it's like, does every golf movie have to be about a washed up golfer trying to come back? Or like, I don't get that either.
1: This feels like Happy Gilmore / Eastbound and Down / just Will Ferrell.
12: Hey, by the way, our man Randy P. listening in. Hey, Randy. Appreciate you, buddy. He says Rooster is very good.
20: You've got mail.
12: Those were his four words of his email.
1: Thank you, Randy, for backing me up.
12: Appreciate you, buddy.
1: It was very good. I've got one more episode to go in season one.
12: Season one of Rooster with Steve Carell.
1: Mm-hmm.
12: I like Steve Carell.
1: Yeah, he's good.
12: Yeah. So I'm definitely interested in that. I'm not interested in The Hawk. And maybe I'm wrong. Maybe it'll be one of those things. Well, obviously, it's already trending to a 6.2. Is that what you said?
1: Yeah, 6.3
12: or
1: something.
12: Which is not horrible.
1: It's in there.
12: But it's not.
1: I bet we have listeners that have watched some of or all of it. Let us know. Tell us that we need to watch it or tell us to avoid it. Either one. I would like your opinions.
12: You know, when I surprised you last week by telling you that I'd watch the ESPYs and that I liked what I saw, there was one segment that he does where it was okay. Mm-hmm. It wasn't terrible. But the host, and I've already forgotten his name, the young man from Saturday Night Live, the Hispanic.
1: Yeah, I can't think of it.
12: The Hispanic guy. And the reason I say Hispanic, because that was part of the shtick that they did together, was that he was going to announce one award in Spanish.
1: Marcelo Hernandez.
12: Yeah. So he was going to announce one award in Spanish. And then he said he needed somebody in the audience to come up and translate for him. And, of course, they cut to Will Ferrell, and he raises his hand. And
1: awesome.
12: He comes up there, and, of course, he doesn't. Yeah, that was the whole thing. Mm-hmm. He's just making up stuff. It was kind of your Will Ferrell thing. I'm just going to play it off the cuff. And it was fine. It was fine. But, yeah, so I guess that might have – I don't even remember if they were promoting The Hawk or whatever it is. They Where am I finding were. That? Is that Netflix?
1: Yeah.
12: Okay.
1: In fact, when Netflix had the Home Run Derby this year, Will Ferrell and I guess in character of the Hawk and a couple other actors, they did like the pregame for the Bay the Home Run Derby. There's a lot of a lot of cross promotion going on.
12: Oh yeah, I get it. I get it. Hey, let's see here. Quick, couple of emails you want to? I'm going to guess now.
20: Well, you got.
12: We haven't heard from BA. Maybe he's in transit. It's all good. Hey, Joe from Five Points. Where in the world is Joe from Five Points? He says he's listening from Five Points.
1: How about that? That's a rarity.
12: I know. He said some highlights from Alaska. We're watching Hubbard Glacier calving and a pod of eight humpback whales in Resurrection Bay. So one of the things that I vividly remember on our Alaskan cruise was the one day where they got the boat as close to the glacier as they could. I'm sure they all do the same thing. And you're literally there watching the glacier calve. Mm-hmm. Or have whatever.
1: Breaking
12: the,
1: up.
12: Yeah, breaking up. That was very cool.
1: Which by the way, is a very natural cycle of a glacier.
12: Mm-hmm.
1: I think a lot of people get it wrong when they see a video of a glacier calving. They're like, oh, it's global warming. It's tearing it up. It's like, well, you're not. It's not what you're seeing here. The glacier, when it extends out to a certain point, it breaks up because the glaciers are always moving.
12: Yeah, the glacier is the tortoise of rivers.
1: Yes, it is.
12: or whatever.
1: That's exactly what it is.
12: Yeah.
1: But we also went to Hubbard Glacier, Joe, and we actually paid more to get on the small boat. We got off the cruise ship, got on the small boat, and they took us all the way up to the base of that glacier, which was really cool. I couldn't not reach out and touch it. We're a good 100 yards away or so from it, but that was a really cool excursion we did. We saw a lot of calving. That was awesome.
12: Joe said he saw a pod of eight humpback whales in Resurrection Bay.
1: It's pretty sweet.
12: Yeah. Not nickelback, but humpback.
1: That's something that does not get old. When you're on an Alaska cruise or anywhere and you see whales, that I could watch whales every day the rest of my life and never grow tired of it. Just really, really cool to see whales.
12: Very cool. And I've seen something. It's been over I don't know how long it's been, but now I never know what I'm watching is AI or not, but it's some fisherman cutting a whale out of some fishing net that it had gotten caught in, and then it puts on this show where it's jumping around in the bay for them. It's like, I don't know if it's AI or not, but it's still cool.
1: Yeah.
12: But I hate that now everything I see, I question. Of that kind of stuff.
1: It's only going to get harder.
12: I know. By the way, great photo, too, there, sending us Joe from, I hope I'm saying her name right, Mrs. Orleans Castramas, who was Coach Mike's widow, and Coach Mike, a legend, and says who at 102, she was inducted into the Athens Y Camp at Tallulah Falls Hall of Fame. And of course, that's what a big thing that Coach Mike was as well. So very cool. Says she's a treasure at 102. That's awesome. Thank you very much, Joe from Five Points. Hey, thanks, Micah. Sir. Micah in Elberton. What's
21: you
12: up, Micah?
21: Got mail.
12: I tried watching an episode of that new Will Ferrell series. I didn't even make it through the first episode. I'm also about halfway through the new Little House on the Prairie series. I'm liking it so far. Well, you just made Logan's day.
1: We watched the whole first season and loved it.
12: Yeah.
1: It was awesome. It's so gritty. It's so different than the real Little House. It's so different.
12: Dave, you have to go and watch The League. I know it's incredible. I've never seen that.
1: I think everybody that has agreed on that agrees that it will be in your top four.
12: Yeah.
1: It'll be in your top four.
12: Tony says the Will Ferrell thing reminds him of Tin Cup. There's another one.
1: Another washed-up golfer trying to make his way back.
12: Okay. All right. Also, just checking in, Blake Giles. Hey, Blake. Good morning. Blake Giles, who says, I never saw Blaze in high school, but I saw both Jared Curtis and Whit Muschamp. I was way more impressed with Whit Muschamp. He said they both played against Prince Avenue. Curtis lost 42-0. Muschamp lost on the last play of the game. It was one of the best high school football games I ever saw. How about that? So that's interesting. Thank you very much, Blake. We'll see with Jared Curtis. We shall see. But we all know. We all know. Being a freshman quarterback in the SEC ain't easy. At all. And that's what Jared Curtis is going to have to be dealing with. He does get his three non-conference games first. And there's actually a buildup. He'll play Austin Peay. Fly is open. Let's go Peay. Delaware. And then NC State. Then he's got to go to Auburn and Georgia back-to-back. Then he's got Ole Miss coming to his place. And then Arkansas for homecoming. And then they got to go to Kentucky and Mississippi State. And then host Alabama. And then play at Florida. And then host Tennessee. It's called life in the SEC. Will there be a Freshman of the Year award coming for Jared Curtis? I guess technically, unless I'm just leaving out somebody very obvious, he's the front runner. So there's that for Vandy. But the big

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1: Tampa version of the SEC Media Days. All right. Do we want to take a break? Do we get an update, or what do you want to say?
2: Yeah, no, just positive. He's doing well.
1: Logan just got the call from the you're getting a twice daily call from the vet.
2: Yeah, this morning
1: or from
2: was
1: UGA, excuse
2: yeah,
1: me.
2: This morning it's what I expected. He had a good night, slept through.
1: Excellent.
2: And then more exploration later. We're trying to get, I'll just tell you, like the infected wound on his chest is constantly monitored, and there's a little bit of area where they're trying to just kind of let run its course to see if it needs removed or if it's going to heal. Does that make sense?
1: Mm-hmm.
2: So that's kind of the update now. So this afternoon, they'll do more poking and prodding, and then they'll call me this evening with a more elaborate update of what they found today.
1: Okay.
2: So it's all good. It's
1: hanging
2: very
1: in there.
2: Yep.
1: I know it's easy for me to say.
2: We just
1: you don't have any choice, but it sounds like everything is progressing in the right direction.
2: Well, as any dog owner knows, and you can relate, the really, really hard parts right now are going to bed without him.
1: Mm-hmm.
2: And then getting home, like in a few hours when I get home and there's no one to greet me at the door, that sucks.
1: I know. It's quiet.
2: Absolutely sucks.
1: It's quiet.
2: But when we get back, we're going to do a drive-through tour of Athens when he gets out of the hospital. If you serve pup cups, we're coming to see you in the next several days when we get that dog back,
1: man. Heck yeah. All right, Logan, it's 8:35. 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They handle bugs and critters. All right, the Braves last night fell to the Padres 8-3 over at Truist Park. Fernando Tatis and Manny Machado combined for 5 hits, 3 home runs, and 5 RBIs. Their dudes were being dudes. And Reynaldo Lopez gave up 5 runs in 4 1/3 innings to suffer the loss. The Braves are still 3 games in front of the Phillies, who lost to the Dodgers 2-1. Braves and Padres again tonight, 7:15, right here on The Ref, as Martin Perez does the pitching for Atlanta. Georgia football, the Dogs opening the season in 45 days. You get the top national and local sports stories every 20 minutes. 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
6: That's

All right, bear with me for just a second. Kylie Minogue, number 45, Can't Get You Out of My Head, 2002. This song is 24 years old. It's catchy. It's not like on any list I have or anything like that, but I know the song. I don't know where I've heard it, just living life, I guess. It just pops up from time to time. Kylie Minogue, Can't Get You Out of My Head. I don't know why, but that song is actually frequently, not frequently, probably 10 or 12 times over the years, has been covered by my guys, Goose.

like to know, Dave, this song is 17 minutes and 32 seconds long, but they start jamming out and they really do a good job. Let me fast forward to the end of their cover of Kylie Minogue.

0: end of the song?
1: That's like two-thirds of the way through. It kind of goes through a bunch of ebbs and flows. I didn't pick the greatest portion to land on there. There we go. That's a little better. But I'm not going to lie. I'm kind of missing dropping some Goose hits every Wednesday on the ref on our Jam Band Widespread Wednesday, but found a way to do it today. So I appreciate Kylie Minogue coming through with the number 45 song from what year did I say that was? 2002. Can't get you out of my head.
0: 24 years ago. Other than Kylie Jenner, who are your favorite Kylies? I can't think of another one.
1: I want to say Kyrie Irving, but that doesn't fit, does it?
0: So I did have this song, and it's not Kylie, but it's close enough.
1: You ready to play?
0: Yeah. It's called Kaylee by a group from back in the day called Marillion.
1: Okay.
0: Let me see if I need to turn something up here. It's not Kylie, it's Kaylee. And my buddy Gordon, for some reason, we were having a conversation and this song came up. And these
1: guys. I like
0: guys,
1: it so far.
0: Yeah, it's good. I just hadn't heard it forever. Then I thought of Kylie and now Kaylee. So let's see here. I'll fast forward. I'm sorry, I'm kidding.
1: Having never heard this song, I can just tell you this came out in 1987.
0: Probably.
1: Yeah. Now I got to fact check. Who sings it?
0: Marillion. Marillion. I think they are British.
1: Please be right. Please be right. 1985.
0: How about that? Good call. 2 years off. That's close enough.
1: In the wind. I found a website with famous Kylies, and I, other than Jenner and Minogue,
0: I don't recognize
1: any of them.
0: Huh.
1: A lot of TikTok stars and
0: Kylie
1: reality stars.
0: So that, well, I guess that's kind of a new name, right? Well, Kylie Minogue is what? She's probably 50.
1: She's 58.
0: She's 58. Wow. 58, okay.
1: Yeah.
0: I don't know. Anyway, thanks for letting me hear Marillion.
1: Wasn't bad at all.
0: Marillion, you're gone. 1985.
1: Yeah. Well, anyway, I was able to incorporate my Jam Band Widespread Wednesday thanks to Goose for doing their thing. They're back on tour in a couple of weeks. I miss following them nightly, looking at playlists and sets and spinning them the next day.
0: Powdertown Mark, soon. Who's coming in September 3rd, he says Little House
2: you
0: on the
2: got
0: Prairie.
2: Mail.
0: We says, the Mrs. and I finished it up last night. Took us three nights to watch all 8 episodes. We both loved it.
1: Let me see what it has on IMDb because it's getting really good reviews.
0: Mm-hmm.
1: I liked it. And again, it was very different. It was not your typical Little House. 7.3. That's a good score, by the way. So I'll give you a little info on it. I didn't know this before we watched it, but the first season of Little House, there were 8 episodes, like Mark said. It's essentially a prequel to the show itself because this is not spoiling anything, but at the very end of the episode, the final episode of this season, they were in like Independence, Kansas, I want to say.
0: Mm-hmm.
1: They basically packed up to move somewhere else. And that's when Mr. Edwards, who was a very prominent star in the original Little House, Dave, says, hey, I got some family at somewhere in Minnesota, and he shows Mr. Ingalls a picture, and it was Olson's General Store. And then the ending credit was basically them riding off in the sunset. They're headed to Minnesota. So season 2 is going to be the introduction to all the Little House that we know from the 70s show. So this was a prequel season, and it looks like season 2 might be kind of fun with the introduction of the Olsons and others that we, if you know the show from the 70s and 80s, that you'll recognize. So I thought it was well done. I will watch season 2 whenever the heck it comes out, probably not till spring or so of next year.
0: Very cool.
1: But I will watch it.
0: Okay.
1: But yeah, I'm glad, Mark, you enjoyed it and others did as well. It's fun. It's a good show.
0: Mark's going to be in here September 3rd.
1: Good. Now, this one is also PG, by the way. It is a grittier version of Little House, but it's not like pushing the lines. It's not like an HBO version of Little House or anything, but it's definitely not the same vibe that you're used to. So good. September 3rd, Mark in studio. Love that.
0: Pat in Ohio.
2: You've got mail.
0: Good morning to the Sidney Crosby and Evgeny Malkin of Sports Radio.
1: I know Sidney Crosby.
0: And Evgeny, and both of them. Two of the top line mates ever to play together and for so many years with the Pittsburgh Penguins. And leaders of three Stanley Cup championships. Why not Sidney Crosby and Evgeny Malkin? Hey, the Braves are 600 since the All-Star break. Is that right? They're 3-2? They've won 3 out of 5?
1: Yeah, it checks out.
0: Let's see if they can hold that pace and continue to keep the Philadelphia Filthies at bay.
1: It's a lot of Fs.
0: I am not a fan of anything from Philadelphia. I even hate cheesesteaks.
1: Come on, man. That's pushing the line, Pat.
0: But I was paying homage to Skip Carey in the bottom of the fifth last night. Yeah, the Braves at that point were down 6-2.
1: How can you hate a cheesesteak, though?
0: I know.
1: It's hard to hate.
0: The Diamond Dogs continue to build for next season. Wes is a genius. Looking forward to seeing what comes of his efforts. Have a great day. Go Browns and take Jimmy Haslam with you. Okay. Our man Pat in Ohio.
1: We said yesterday or the day before, spinning the wheel and talking about Vandy since it's SEC Media Days, that I don't believe in my lifetime we will see Vandy win a national championship. Pat, I hate to bring you into this. I don't think my lifetime I'll see the Browns win a Super Bowl either. And I'm saying the same thing about the Falcons as well, my team.
0: Yeah.
1: I don't see the Browns doing it. I don't see the Falcons doing it. I don't see Vanderbilt doing it. But you know what we said 2 years ago? Indiana will never win a national championship in the sport of football as long as we live. And guess what happened?
0: I know.
1: So hang on there, Pat.
0: Anything's possible now.
1: You never know.
0: Especially if the playoff expands.
1: What was it? 2 or 3 years ago, the Browns were actually pretty good. And like they were only they won a playoff game and they were like decent.
0: With Nick Chubb.
1: Yeah, with Nick. And he's where is he now? Is he still a free agent?
0: He was with Houston, right?
1: He was, but he's a free agent currently, yeah. I think.
0: I wonder if it'll stay like that.
1: I hope so. Somewhere. He is still an unrestricted free agent. Did play with Texas last year, appeared in 15 games, 506 yards, 3 TDs. But his contract has expired, so he's just out there right now. Maybe when camp cranks up, he'll find his way or an invitation from somebody to come try to make the team.
0: Yeah.
1: Atlanta, looking at you, man. I know you got a guy named Robinson who's pretty good, but
0: kind of feels like the same thing when the Falcons got Todd Gurley.
1: Yeah. And look, he is getting up there in age. Yeah. I'm sorry, Nick, but it was 2017.
0: Especially for a running back.
1: No doubt. He's had a great career. And by the way, it's worth saying anytime Nick Chubb's name comes up, if you ever ask me, hey, give me the epitome of a damn good dog, Nick is right at the forefront of my conversation. Absolutely love me some Nick Chubb. Everything he did and how he did it at the University of Georgia was perfect.
0: To something you brought up earlier, would you compare Nick Chubb to Nickelback? What was that? What was the Nickelback thing? The Mike Bobo. Is that what it was, comparison?
1: Yeah, but that's...
0: Yeah. I'm teasing. I'm just working Nick and Nickelback in together. But Nickelback had come up earlier, and then I couldn't remember what it was until I just remembered it as I was talking. Mm-hmm. But it was B.A. talking about Mike Bobo.
1: Mm-hmm.
0: Yeah. So... I love Nick Chubb.
1: Wherever you land, Nick, go get another year or two out of this, man.
0: Yeah.
1: Go make it happen.
0: Absolutely. I love Hines Ward. That should be the name of the what was it, the E60? I love Hines Ward. I love
1: the
0: Hines
1: thing you
0: Ward.
1: Watched last night?
0: Yeah.
1: No, SEC Story.
0: Or SEC Story, that's right. I loved it. It was good. So I know you will see it today.
1: I will.
0: Yeah, I think you'll definitely like it.
1: My best effort to watch it this afternoon.
0: Yeah.
1: I should be able to.
0: Yeah. And I won't see it today, but since I totally missed a clip of Dancing with the Stars, you'll have to tell me what it was. I can tell you this. The girl that he won it with was an Australian dancer, and she's now married to one of the guys that's on Shark Tank.
1: Hmm. Good for her.
0: Robert, what's his name?
1: I can see him. Yeah. I can see his face. I know what you're talking about.
0: So apparently he was her partner, like after Hines. And I guess they hit it off, to say the least.
1: I can't pronounce his last name. Herjavec.
0: Yes. Herjavec. So I'm sure if you see photos of him, you'll see photos of her. She's a, I know this is going to be stunning what I'm about to say. She's a very attractive looking blonde lady. Mm-hmm.
1: He's got a net worth of about 300 mil. Actually, it's estimated between 300 and 600 yeah. mil.
0: Yeah.
1: Good for him. He checks a couple boxes. He is a Croatian Canadian.
0: He does not fly coach.
1: Yeah. But Croatian Canadian. How about that?
0: Croatian Canadian. Yeah. Say that. It's
1: good for him.
0: Three times fast. But that was Hines's dancing partner when he won it. So good for him. All right, let's take a quick break. It's 8:52.
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0: What you got here?
1: It's Train. I'm waiting for him to get to the recognizable part here. I think you may at least recognize it. Let me know you're here. Back up a little bit.
0: Oh, yeah. I see where they were going. Oh, yeah.
1: Number 45 in 04. Train. Now, this music video, it's like the early days of CGI. And it's so bad by today's standard. But back then, it was probably like a breakthrough. Like, how awesome is that? Like, AHA's video, Take On Me. In hindsight, it's like, yeah, it's pretty cheap graphics. But when it came out, how earth-breaking was that? Like, man, how did they do that? Roger Rabbit used to be considered, like, high quality. Not anymore.
0: Peter Gabriel's video of Sledgehammer was like that. Where we're, like, now, if it came out, it'd be like, oh, okay. But back then, everybody thought it was so cool.
1: Train, Calling All Angels. We're not having the best day for 45s. I'm not going to lie. It's just not a lot of bangers.
0: I got one good one for the 9 o'clock hour.
1: We'll bring it up at the 9 o'clock hour.
0: Hey, one quick email. This is from Low Flying Becky.
2: You've got mail.
0: She says, I volunteer at the UGA Vet Hospital every week.
1: Okay.
0: It's my favorite day of the week. I know it's terrible not to have Ringo at home, but I can assure you he will get lots of cuddles while he is there. Everyone who works there loves the animals and gives attention to the ones who stay there and have to be away from their pet parents. I hope he gets home soon.
1: Thanks, Becky. That was very nice, to say. Yeah, and we've been told by the vet tech, the same girl calls me every morning.
0: Mm-hmm.
1: Her name is Natalia. I don't know Natalia other than the phone calls we have. She seems like a wonderful person. And she has told me that everybody there has fallen in love with Ringo, to which I say, you can't have him. Give him back. But Becky, if you find your way over there the next day or two, love on my man for me.
0: When we had Kingsley over there last fall for a couple of days, they were awesome. Mm-hmm. They were fantastic.
1: And let me tell you real quick, something that Ashley and I have decided to do, and this is we go back and forth, and you can tell me, do it differently. We're staying out of their way right now because Ringo is such a clingy, emotional dog. We have made the determination if we do go see him in the afternoon, it's just going to make him unbelievably sad.
0: And he'll want to go home with you.
1: And I've had a very deep conversation with the doctor and the vet techs about this, and they agree with us that it's probably best not to come see him on a day that you know he's not going home.
0: Yeah.
1: So it tears us up. Knowing that we can go see him, it's just we know that it's emotionally not the best of his interest to do.
0: Yeah.
1: And it's hard on us too.
0: I agree with you.
1: But hopefully Thursday, tomorrow or Friday is a target day to get him out of there. Take him to the Pup Cup line.
0: And it'll be a great day when it finally does happen.
1: In fact, I'm going to say give him two Pup Cups.
0: Yeah.
1: I'll pay for the extra if I have to.
0: Some places will give you the Pup Cup and throw a little dog biscuit in there with it.
1: I think I know who you're talking about.
0: That's double trouble.
1: Mm-hmm.
0: All right, it's 8:58.
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1: What is he giving us, marriage advice here? Like, provide communication constantly. When you love someone, you're always insecure. Tell her about it. Tell her how much she means.
0: Yeah. So,
2: tell her about it.
0: There was another song he had called Uptown Girl, which was more about, I guess it was Christy Brinkley, his ex-wife. But I don't know if this one, is he telling her about it too? I'd have to go back and look. Is he telling Christy Brinkley about it? This was what year, 83?
1: No idea. This was 1983. You're right, 45.
0: Mm-hmm.
1: Tell Her About It by Billy Joel.
0: Well,
1: see, just one of those catchy songs that I think you've heard, but I've never given it like two thoughts as to like what is it actually about.
0: I know. Probably a lot of songs that and thought, what would this potentially be about?
1: If we decide to stay in 1983 tomorrow with 44 days till kickoff, we'll play Stand Back by Stevie Nicks.
0: Mm-hmm.
1: Or then Friday, we have an option. We can play Allentown by Billy Joel again.
0: Mm-hmm.
1: Or Stray Cat Strut by the Stray Cats.
0: Okay.
1: You familiar with that?
0: Oh, yeah.
1: Okay. Yep. I don't know that one. Maybe Friday we can play Stray Cat
0: Strut. Stray Cats.
1: Yeah, man. That's your 1983 rundown between now and the end of the week.
0: 39 million people watched the World Cup final.
1: In the U.S.
0: Making it the, in the U.S., making it the most watched soccer telecast in American history.
1: I wonder what the global number was. I mean, that's impressive.
0: Yeah, and that's not counting Peacock and Telemundo, so that number goes to 63 million. You throw that in there. Only the NFL, I mean, excuse me, only the Super Bowl had more, which makes sense. What was it around the world?
1: This can't be right. The 2026 FIFA World Cup final between Spain and Argentina reached an estimated global audience exceeding 6 billion people across all broadcast platforms.
0: All right.
1: That's pretty insane.
0: What's the population of the world? 8 billion?
1: 8 billion. Hmm. Yeah, that's a lot of.
0: Sounds
1: that's
0: a little high.
1: Pretty high percentage. I do think it's in the B's, though. I think 1 or 2 billion watched it, which is insane, but. But yeah, look, the U.S. caught soccer fever in the World Cup, and I love it. I thought it was healthy. I thought it was just cool. I'm not preaching to anybody, hey, stick with it, stick with it. Watch the Premier League. No, you do you going forward. But I think watching it was fun. I think just embracing what the World Cup was very healthy for over a month or so of just feel-good sports. I thought it was a great World Cup. I'm glad it got the viewership it did.
0: And all right, so I know The Atlanta had one semifinal. Where was the other one?
1: Dallas.
0: Okay.
1: Jerry World.
0: Yeah. Having the final in one of the semifinals in the Eastern time zone and then having the other one in the Central time zone was also a big deal, too. Because that's 82% of your population in those two time zones. And not only that, but it worked the timing that they had them. Also made it prime time in Europe or in most of the European countries.
1: Oh, yeah.
0: So, yeah, I mean, it totally makes sense. It was going to have a huge draw anyway.
1: It's a global event. I'm probably guilty of this just as much as the generalization of saying Americans are guilty of thinking that the center of the world revolves around our Eastern time zone. It doesn't. Mm-hmm. There's a lot of other time zones out there, and a lot of other, especially talking about soccer, it definitely does not revolve around America. That's for sure.
0: Now, the Super Bowl, though, is still king.
1: Oh, yeah, and here, absolutely.
0: It's 125, it averaged 125 million viewers. So still, that's just crazy, though.
1: Yeah, I can't think of any event that will even grow to that proportion.
0: No.
1: Ever for the U.S.
0: Yeah.
1: As long as we live and well beyond, I don't even think the World Cup final will ever reach that number of Super Bowl viewers. But yeah, it was a healthy, I guess, Fox, who had the broadcast of World Cup. They're counting their dollar bills this morning, I guess.
0: Yeah. Hey, they knew what they were doing.
1: Mm-hmm.
0: They also had, I thought, and I didn't see a whole lot of it, but where TNT has the group, the studio group that's so popular, led by Charles Barkley and Shaq and Kenny Smith and Ernie Johnson. I thought the soccer like the coverage after each game or before each game was pretty good too.
1: Mm-hmm.
0: And they had, I think they had like two different sets.
1: Yeah,
0: but that was pretty good.
1: Zlatan Ibrahimovic, he was really good at what he did, and and he's kind of told Fox that that was his one and done. He's not doing it again next year or next 4 years from now. I've heard other people talk about that, and they basically said what I thought is that when you started, he did such a good job. He made himself very valuable. In 4 years, if Mrs. Ibrahimovic finds out how much they're offering him for a month and a half of work, she may be pushing his butt back into the studio.
0: Never say never.
1: Yeah, so he can say what he can say what he wants now, but I'm guessing you'll see him back on the desk in 4 years for World Cup 2030.
0: And Thierry Henry and Alexi Lalas and all of those.
1: Yeah, did a good job.
0: Hey, I didn't realize this, that the... Let's see, did Tatis hit two homers last night, or was it Machado?
1: Machado.
0: Okay, so the home run that Tatis hit, 474 feet, the longest in the majors this year.
1: So he beat out my man, Drake Baldwin.
0: Mm-hmm.
1: That stinks. I did not realize that.
0: So 474.
1: Man, I was asleep. I need to go look at it now.
0: Did that one come off of, I don't know who, was that one off Lopez or Richie?
1: I guess it really matters. It was the end of the game. It was after I was in bed.
0: Oh, okay.
1: It was end of the game when Tatis hit it, like eighth inning, I think.
0: Oh, that was an eighth inning homer. Okay. So anyway, I didn't see it either.
1: Well, now I've got it right. I'm going to pull it up and see where it landed, because that's far.
0: Yeah.
1: It was a fly ball to left center. I'm going to pull it up while I'm talking here to take a second to get through. Okay, here we go. Wow, he admired it. He knew when he hit it. I'll let Dave watch this when together here. We'll react to where the ball landed. We'll listen to it here.
3: Runner goes, and a fly ball to deep left center field. That is back, and that is very gone.
1: That's up there, man.
0: That ended up in the concession stand.
1: Yeah, it took a one hop to the concession stand, but that was a bomb.
3: His eighth home run of the year.
1: Absolute bomb. Yeah, so Drake Baldwin's was 373 feet, his first at bat after the injury, and that was straightaway center field. It cleared the waterfall.
0: So he got it by 1 foot.
1: Beat him by
0: 474 and 473.
1: I didn't realize that. That kind of upsets me a little bit.
0: Hey, it's the launching pad all over again, I guess.
1: Yeah, Mr. Tatis knew it when he hit it.
0: Sometimes you just know.
1: He pulled the old statue for 2 or 3 seconds there in the box, and sometimes you deserve that, I guess.
0: Sometimes
1: didn't bother
0: you just
1: me.
0: Know.
1: Like, I don't feel like he did anything you shouldn't have done. It was not a... show up J.R. Richie by any means. He smashed a pitch and admired it for a second. That's fine.
0: Mm-hmm.
1: Yeah. No problem with that at all.
0: Nothing crazy. It was fine. Nothing crazy at all. So, did you see Nolan Arenado now has 2,000 hits? So, he becomes the sixth player in Major League history with 2,000 hits, 350 homers, and 10 gold gloves. I'm always terrible on the gold gloves. So, only six have done it.
1: So say that again.
0: All right. So 2,000 hits. He has 350 homers and also 10 gold gloves. And instead of making you guess these, I'll just give them to you.
1: Yeah, please do.
0: Ken Griffey Jr.
1: Makes sense.
0: Willie Mays, Mike Schmidt, Johnny Bench, Al Kaline.
1: Good company.
0: All Hall of Famers.
1: Mm-hmm.
0: So this pretty much assures you, do you think that Nolan Arenado will go in the Hall of Fame?
1: If you want to get in the weeds of breaking down stats, why not? Why not?
0: I would think so. Yeah, that's some pretty good company.
1: Did you see the Victor Medeiros company yesterday?
0: I did not.
1: The Braves tweeted this out 17 hours ago. Victor Medeiros and Hall of Famer Walter Johnson.
0: Nice.
1: Are the only players in modern Major League Baseball history to amass the following statistics within their first 5 games of the season. 9-plus innings pitched. 1 or fewer runs allowed, 1 save, and 2 runs batted in. So Victor Medeiros is a future Hall of Famer as well with Walter Johnson.
0: Absolutely.
1: Love to see that.
0: The 2 hits is beautiful. Absolutely love it.
1: Well, I thought Coach Bowerly was calling my cell.
0: He's supposed to.
1: Well, he called the landline. I said hang up and call the cell, and he hadn't called the cell.
0: Coach, call Logan's cell.
1: Coach, we're waiting on you.
0: I just figured he'd be able to go ahead and get out in front of the phone hanging up on him or hearing the call waiting.
1: That is the goal here.
0: Yeah.
1: Should I call him? Or we'll let him call us. We're waiting, Jack.
0: Yeah. Why am I
1: speaking of legends and Hall of Famers? No, just Coach Bowerly.
0: Oh, yeah, for sure. We want to talk to a Hall of Famer. Why does it say on my Twitter feed, today's news, golfers debate, do carts ruin the game? I don't even know if I want to get into that. Maybe we'll do that another time. All right.
1: We are.
0: We have Coach.
1: Coach, you are live on the air. Let me make it official in just a second here.
4: I better be careful. Yep.
1: The legend, the Hall of Famer, Coach Bowerly. How are you, sir?
4: Good. Good morning, guys. How you doing?
1: Doing good. Long days of summer.
4: Yeah, lazy, crazy days of summer, right? Mm-hmm. And which is always a good little thing. I have a gentleman here, a former, one of our most preeminent law school professors ever. We have a thing every weekend and then every week, actually, where we do a music quiz with each other. And one of the topics was the best summer songs of all time.
1: Okay.
4: The last one of them was songs hit. We do 60s and 70s. We don't do anything else. And but we also did. Yesterday was one that mentioned a beverage, alcoholic beverage, in its title. Hmm. And so we had which is pretty much a stretch. And it's harder than you think, especially if you get away from the country genre, right?
1: I would go the Champs Tequila would be my go to.
4: Well, Tequila Sunrise is one.
1: Okay. Oh, they have the Eagles. Okay.
4: Yeah.
1: Like it.
4: And then there's one by the Animals. You guys might be way too young to remember, but the Animals did House of the Rising Sun, as you guys probably remember. But that was maybe. That would be something to look up. Maybe one of the biggest and most played hits of all time, I would think. And but also they did one called Drink the Wine.
0: Oh, so, yeah.
4: And then, it was a pretty weird. I think at that time they were definitely experimenting. I think as they wrote the song, they were experimenting with LSD. I'm pretty sure. So
0: they were experimenting with it.
4: Yes.
0: What, like for a class?
4: Yeah, for a class. Yeah. I don't think it was an everyday affair, but it might have been though. But back in those days. Well, yeah, I just saying hello to you guys. And interesting. I think of you guys when there's a origami thing in sport.
0: Mm-hmm.
4: You guys. And I think of you two only. It's amazing because I was thinking of one, and this is weird. It's not a score, but there are two Muncies. We know of one, for the Dodgers.
0: Yeah. Max.
4: And there's two Muncies that are actually playing Major League Baseball right now.
0: Yeah.
4: And it gets even crazier. They have the same birthday.
0: Yep. Isn't that weird?
4: Yeah, you see, you guys are all over it. I thought this was might impress you.
0: We had talked about this earlier in the year, I think.
4: Mm-hmm. Oh, really?
0: Yeah. For some reason, it came up.
4: Yeah, I think it was probably because he was brought up from the minors this year. That's why. He's younger. He's with the Oakland A's, I believe.
0: But yeah, very bizarre.
4: Once upon a time, were they one of the greatest teams in baseball when they were in Philadelphia in the late 20s. Mm-hmm. Some people arguably think they were better than the Yankees of the late 20s and early 30s. It's amazing.
0: How about that?
4: It's a story for another time. But also, when I was listening to you, I heard you say Allentown. And, Logan, I'm not sure this is pretty cool. Allentown is called Bulldog Country. And I'm not sure if your guys are aware of that at all, but what happened, you know our logo, the insignia, you see it on the front of a Mack truck all the time.
0: Yeah.
4: And so anyhow, that pretty much at one point in time in the 50s, 60s, and 70s, anyone who lived in Allentown worked for Mack truck at that time. It's a little different now, for sure. And it had a little bit of a tough time, you know, I think, for a little while. And I think that was part of his song, too, wasn't it? Billy Joel's song. You know, I think it went through a little bit of a tough road.
0: Okay.
4: But here's the thing. They would give out little pins, the traditional bulldog head that looked, it's exactly what we use at UGA. You remember the older one, the old insignia, they had a pin anytime you were a visitor. My father did an amazing amount of business with Mack Truck, and he was close friends with all the people there. So I, at one point in time, I had over 450 or 500 pins from Mack Truck. And anytime we traveled with the swim team, by plane anywhere, I gave them to the kids, you know, when they were dressed up. And I'm down to two.
1: Love it.
4: And yeah, but they're really cool. But I think my wife had a few made, so I'm going to bring a couple by. I'm going to make a visit to you guys this summer, since it's the long, hazy, crazy days of summer. And I'll drop a couple to you guys.
1: That'd be awesome.
4: Pretty cool.
1: Coach. Yeah. We would accept the gift. That sounds fantastic.
4: Yeah, they go in a lapel, and they're, you know, very, very, you know, they're not over the top. It's real, real small, real classic looking, but... Coach Dooley told me this story, and I think we may have spoken about this. This will never happen again. You know, when they, you know, when Coach came, we didn't have an insignia on our helmet at all back then, back in the 60s. And the first thing he thought he had to do was change the uniforms a bit, because Dave, you remember Logan, they were bad days right before Coach came. You know, some of the worst years we ever had.
0: And, the Johnny Griffith era.
4: I was trying not to say the name.
0: Oh, sorry.
4: But it was a tough time for all Bulldogs. And then, which actually might be, that during that time, might be rectified this year if we get, you know what, number 9, right?
0: Mm-hmm.
4: And over Tech. But that was part of that, too. That little soiree that we had with Georgia Tech, we can't even talk about. But anyhow, long story short, they literally made a call to Green Bay and got someone on the phone. They said, would you mind if we use the G? And they said, yes. And that's how it all happened. There was no lawyer involved. Coach says, I'm not sure we even talked to anyone that was officially high up. They just said, yes, that's sure. And all of a sudden, the Georgia G.
0: How about that?
4: Yeah, that would not be the case today.
0: No.
4: So, yeah, it'd be a little bit different. Now, one other thing I'm going to hit you with, since you were talking about Christy Brinkley. Inadvertently, this has happened to me two other times with people. I inadvertently almost walked into Billy Joel and Christy Brinkley on a beach. They had a place right off of New Jersey, and Harvey Cedar, actually, they lived in Loveladies. Beautiful area, as you can imagine. And this was in, geez, I think maybe in the 80s. I guess whenever he was with her, you'd have to look that up. I'm not sure. But anyway, we lived in the next town. It was a very beautiful area. We were fortunate enough to get our land when it was $3,000 an acre back in 66. Now it's about $3 million an acre. No, not in an acre, a lot. And so we just happened to be in the right place at the right time. And almost ran into Christy Brinkley. Yeah. So
0: that would have been phenomenal.
4: Yeah. It happened to me the same thing. I had to let someone out in front of me because she came right out in front of me off an elevator. And that was that was sort of an interesting time, too.
0: That's crazy. So, that is.
4: Yeah, it's funny how that stuff works. Anyhow, I just want to say hello to you guys, and we're in a fun race, and we had a little base running error last night that cost us the game, actually.
0: Oh, yeah.
4: And those things drive.
0: And the Braves appreciate it.
4: I know they do. You guys.
0: Yeah.
4: So this begs a question. When you said something about Tatis, and Tatis is not hitting many home runs this year, by the way.
0: No.
4: But, I mean, at one point in time, I think in May or June, he only had one or two. So I'm not sure where he stands now. But is it interesting to you guys that we're seeing, we're celebrating a home run of that length when we used to talk about 500 ones with Mantle and those guys all the time? So what has changed? Was it a live ball? Was it a, what's different?
0: Do you think they,
4: or do they measure it differently?
0: I was going to say, do you think they're more accurately measured?
4: Yeah, I think that has to be it, because Dave, it was routinely Schmidt used to hit 500 plus ones all the time.
0: Yeah.
4: And look, and the one that actually hit it further was the Bull, Buzinski.
0: Yeah. Yes. I don't know. That's a good question. Now, when they would hit them out of a ballpark, I mean, it doesn't matter what they said the distance was. I know that didn't really happen much anymore, but was, yeah, I don't know.
4: That was just conjecture. Yeah, yeah.
0: How far are they hitting it?
4: That was a beautiful thing, though, when it didn't, you know, when I was young, the ball would go in the darkness and go out of the park.
0: And it was something, that must have been 500 feet.
4: Yeah, something, but it was sort of magical because you really didn't know where it landed, you know, and, but
0: sometimes we'll see the same thing, but just the opposite, where someone will hit a home run, like in a Georgia game, and they'll give you the distance and you think, that's all? So I don't know how that, it is. I just wonder though, if they're just probably a little bit more accurately, you know, distanced than they used to be back when Schmitty and Dale Murphy and those guys were hitting home runs.
4: I think it has to be, because you just said that was the longest one of the year, correct?
0: Yeah, 474.
4: And I think in the Home Run Derby, which I absolutely love, by the way, isn't it incredible? I think the only All-Star game worth a darn is MLB.
0: Yeah.
4: It really is. It's fun. And because the NBA has it so messed up, and now they're just playing touch football or flag football in the NFL. So, but the NBA is terrible. It's not even watchable. But I still love the Derby. Is really pretty cool, and
1: I still try to enjoy it every year.
4: It's pretty neat.
1: Yep. Coach, anyhow, before I let you run, Coach, you're a very world traveled individual, very well traveled. You've also spent a lot of time in Athens, Georgia. How do you handle the heat during the dog days of summer? Are you counting down to fall, or do you embrace this stuff?
4: No, I love it. It doesn't bother me at all.
1: Okay.
4: I think with people, it's not like I grew up. When you grew up outside of Philadelphia, I don't know how to explain it, in the suburbs out there, a little town called Glenside. You probably saw 2 weeks ago when it was 96, 97 here, it was 100 up there.
1: Oh, yeah.
4: It's not like we didn't see it. We just get a longer stretch of it here, and I think the humidity. But the humidity up there is matches this. I'll tell you where I was just last week. I was just down on the South Carolina coast in Kiowa, and that you talk about that. That can be 3 degrees, 4 degrees cooler down there, and I'll tell you that will put you on your knees, because that's a different kind of heat down there.
0: Yeah,
4: and that's stifling. And I don't mind it, but I do think. I know everyone lives for the spring, and I understand it. And it's one reason I picked Georgia when I came down. Imagine I came down here in third week of April and for a visit. And I think the fall is just incredible here.
1: Yep.
4: I love it.
0: Just the best.
4: And I think it's not September, because September is still hot. But October, and I always felt the most beautiful 2 weeks were number one, number 2 weeks of November here. I think they were the best.
1: I agree. I think November is slowly starting to take over my mind as the best month of the year, but it is right on the heels of October. I love that stretch down here in the South. Can't come sooner enough in my mind.
4: And the Auburn game was always that second week of November. And invariably, and David, you probably remember this, and Logan, you do too. I can't even remember. It was probably one or two times maybe it rained. But usually if I think of that game, I just think of the most perfect weather all the time.
1: Just hoodie weather in the fall.
4: Yep, it's the best time. It's a great time of the year here, that's for sure.
1: Indeed.
4: Anyhow, I just want to say hello, Coach, to you guys and Miss Calkin. All right, guys.
0: Coach, you're the best. Thank you. Can't wait to see you.
1: Coach
0: appreciate
1: Bowerly.
0: It. Swim coach emeritus, Hall of Famer. He's in several Halls of Fame.
1: More to come, too.
0: Yeah.
1: Like the Philadelphia Hall of Fame coming up in a few months.
0: That's awesome.
5: That's no what doubt. It's all
1: yeah,
5: about.
1: Yeah, I do love some October, November, but November to me, I'm starting to be a little bit more of my favorite. You're kind of guaranteed cool weather in November. October's getting a little bit moody these days. We've had some hot Octobers of late. And I love October. Everything about it is just, and you will get great weather in October, but those little burps of like late summer's not over yet have kind of bled into my Octobers lately, and I don't appreciate that. It's offensive.
0: I hear you.
1: But November, I don't know the last time I've said I'm hot during the month of November. That just doesn't happen. So bring on the October, November.
0: The Philadelphia Sports Hall of Fame, class of 2026. Legendary swimming coach and architect of a national powerhouse program. That is awesome.
1: When's that induction?
0: Let's see here.
1: I think you said November, if I'm saying that right.
0: Let's see, tickets are available. So let's see if we just get a date on that. November 5th. So that'll be the Thursday of the week that the Dogs are at Ole Miss. So November 5th. Also in coach's class, let's see, here we got Art Still, Edith Houghton, Sal Palantonio.
1: I know that name.
0: Soccer player Carly Lloyd.
1: Know her too.
0: Hockey player Johnny Gaudreau. Lisa Salters from ESPN. It's a good

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1: The Bats couldn't get going in the Braves' 8-3 loss to the San Diego Padres in Game 2 of the four-game set. For the second straight night, the Braves managed only four hits, but none of them left the yard. How about Jim Jarvis, though? 2-for-3 with a two-run triple as Jimmy Baseball keeps doing his thing. Unfortunately, the pitching could not hold up. Ronaldo Lopez, 4 1/3, 9 hits, 5 earned runs, 3 walks, and 6 strikeouts. He takes the loss. He drops to 4-3. Walker Buehler got the win for the Padres. Braves look to get one back tomorrow against those Padres, and they'll have to do it against a very tough Michael King, who dominated the Braves earlier this year to the tune of 7 innings, 6 hits, and no earned runs. He is 6-7, has a 3.34 ERA, 45 walks, 96 strikeouts, a 1.16 whip, and a 2.12 opponent batting average this year. For a leadoff show, coming your way at 6. First pitch between the Braves and the Padres, 7:15. It'll be Ben and Darren on the call, and you can hear all of the action right here on the Braves Radio Network.
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0: Dave Saves the Day, 45. Not been my favorite day for music songs we've pulled out, but KC and the Sunshine Band picking up the vibes here a little bit.
1: This was 1976. And that means it's 50 years old.
0: Real crowd pleaser at a wedding, if you want to drop this during their reception.
1: Mm-hmm. Oh, yeah.
0: The dance floor is open. Drop a little KC and the Sunshine Band. I've been to a couple of weddings recently, and I'm starting to recognize and learn that I am not in tune with the wedding dance songs that the young population is enjoying.
1: Yeah.
0: And it's all good vibes. I don't hate it. It's just I don't know them. Like, there's a lot of the... I'm just kind of feel lost out there right now.
1: Mm-hmm.
0: But the young kids are carrying that flag, Dave, and they're doing a good job of keeping the vibes alive. That's the way, I like it, actually translates to something I wanted to do, if you don't mind.
1: Let's do it.
0: It is SEC Media Days. May as well just get it over with. That's the way, I like it. The 4-8 Florida Gators last year just did not have a good season at all. And they got rid of their coach, Billy Napier. Now they got John Sumrall coming in. So the wheel has spoken. The wheel says you may as well talk about the Gators just for a few minutes while they're on the podium at SEC Media Days. And then we don't have to talk about them again until Halloween. Or until they start losing games before

0: Halloween. That'll be fun to watch, too. But John Sumrall taking over the program down in Gainesville as he gets ready to tell everybody this morning or later this afternoon that the Gators are back. And he's the one that's going to take him to the promised land. And he got all those guys from Georgia Tech to go help him out, including Buster Faulkner, the new Gators offensive coordinator. These are names we're very familiar with. How about Athens? Forgive me. Aaron Filo, Prince Avenue's Aaron Filo, who made no bones about it. He's always hated Georgia. Always hated the Dogs is what he told their media days down at spring practice or whatever. So to that, Aaron, I hope you have no success down at the University of Florida. That's all I got to say about that. But he'll be quarterbacking the Gators as long as he's healthy. I don't know what his competition is, but you can go ahead and assume he's the guy. That's who Buster Faulkner brought with him from Georgia Tech to go be his quarterback down in Gainesville.
1: And he wants some Georgia Tech-type offense.
0: Yeah.
1: Now, Haynes King was I think, a little bit different, the fact that he could just run the ball. And he took some punishment pretty good, too.
0: Haynes won my respect.
1: I agree. Is Aaron Filo that same type of quarterback? I don't think so. But when he was out there, we saw him put up some big numbers.
0: And look, I'm not going to be that guy that says, oh, they don't hit very hard in the ACC. Yes, they do. they hit very hard. But the gauntlet of an SEC schedule is not the gauntlet of an ACC schedule. Georgia Tech had some softballs last year.
1: Yeah.
0: Florida's got the 10th hardest schedule in the nation, according to Phil Steele. They open up with a couple of wins against Florida Atlantic and Campbell. They go to Auburn in Golish's first year. They host Ole Miss, which is going to get a little bit tricky there. That's September 26th, man. That's a big day for college football. Such a massive day, especially for the SEC. That's the day we're hosting Oklahoma. That's the day Texas is at Tennessee. Just start to finish, going to be a big one. But at Missouri, home against South Carolina, they go on the road to Austin, Texas, October 17th. To play what I think is going to be a pretty good Longhorns team. They play Georgia in Atlanta. They wrap up their November with Oklahoma at home, at Kentucky, host Vanderbilt at Florida State. It kind of trickles off near the end there. Kentucky, Vandy, Florida State. I don't know what Florida State's going to be, but I don't have high hopes for them. Their end of their season for the Gators looks a little bit more manageable than, say, the middle of the season.
1: Yeah, would they have to go, and I guess, I mean, at Missouri, then there is South Carolina at home, then at Texas, and then you got to play Georgia in Atlanta and then Oklahoma. All those games together that's the middle of the schedule there is what's going to determine them for sure.
0: No doubt about it. But the Gators are, look, the last several seasons, 4-8, 8-5, 5-7, 6-7, 6-7. That's all I can see in Phil. That's the way I like it by the KC and the Sunshine Band. Very appropriate for this segment.
1: Yeah, so four of the last 5 years have been losing seasons. Mm-hmm. And the one that wasn't was 8-5. And then you got to go back to the COVID year of 20 when they actually got to the SEC championship game. So, yeah, I mean, it's been a walk in the wilderness, out in the desert for the Gators. They should never be in a stretch that they've been in.
0: They shouldn't, but they've gone through them before. Like pre-90s, they had their moments, but they never were that sustained team. But I hear what you're saying. They're the Florida Gators. They got the state of Florida they recruit on. Now they got to go up against some other pretty big programs. It's not like, you know, look, I'll say what I feel. Georgia doesn't necessarily go toe-to-toe all the time with Georgia Tech. You would think that Georgia kind of has the state of Georgia, university has the state of Georgia sort of at its peril. But there's other programs that dip their toe into Atlanta and other places too. But Florida, they are competing with a lot of other big programs like Miami and Florida State and whatever down there competing for the best of the best.
1: You still wouldn't expect Florida and Florida State to both be down at the same time they are.
0: What they did in the 90s and the 2000s, I thought Florida was always going to be that sustained powerhouse, but we're going on a pretty good chunk of time right now where they have been in the wilderness.
1: Mm-hmm.
0: And yeah, just because you played for a conference championship in 2020 in a COVID year, that doesn't impress me much. Who's saying that? But Shania is saying that. So yeah, it's odd. It's still something I love. It's something I fear. Is John Sumrall the guy that's going to bring Florida back? I don't know. I was told Billy Napier was going to be that guy. I was told Will Muschamp was going to be that guy. I was told who was the guy that before him, that kind of the odd duck.
1: He
0: was
1: swimming with sharks?
0: Yeah.
1: Jim McElwain.
0: See, I hate that because it wasn't him. I know he's caught
1: that. That's what's so funny.
0: But he got literally ticked off about that. But the guy that did that was an idiot. But yes, I hear what you're saying. Jim McElwain was, I was told he was going to be the guy that resurrected Florida football. So far, they all struck out trying, and John Sumrall is just next in line to give it a shot.
1: When Sumrall was at Troy, didn't he win? Wasn't he the Sun Belt Coach of the Year one of those years?
0: I think so.
1: And then I know Napier had been the Sun Belt Coach of the Year. Now, Sumrall's not coming from the Sun Belt. He's coming from Tulane. But still, it's kind of interesting that is Sumrall kind of similar to, at least as far as his accolades go, what they had with Napier. Mm-hmm. I don't know.
0: I know when Sumrall was hired, there was all the internet chatter, which take that for whatever you want to take it for, but the Florida fans were saying, hey, this feels like a wash, rinse, repeat of Billy Napier.
1: Mm-hmm.
0: And then John Sumrall got to Gainesville, had a spring practice, started recruiting, and then all of a sudden the tone has kind of changed. But maybe that's the natural order of things. You initially question a hire. They come in, say the right stuff, conduct a positive spring practice, and get the transfers, and all of a sudden it's, hey, maybe this guy is the guy that's going to save us. Because I do hear positive things out there about John Sumrall. I just think it needs to take a few years before that verdict is going to be rendered out of my mouth. I have no idea what's going to happen. I know his schedule's really ridiculously hard in the SEC, and it always will be. And you got to go win games. That's not easy to do.
1: So Tulane actually made it to the playoff last year.
0: Mm-hmm.
1: And then they got run by Ole Miss and Oxford.
0: Mm-hmm.
1: So they played in the, I guess, in Oxford. So they ended up going 11-3. So, yeah, they had a great season. But we'll see how it translates to going to Florida, where the Gators just can't get any traction with their head coaches. They thought they had it with Mullen, and then it blew up. Like you were saying before that, it was with McElwain, and then it blew up. And it never got going with Napier.
0: Mm-hmm.
1: Never got going with him. Even the year they had the last half of the 24 season or the last three games or whatever, they thought they had it. And then it came back to kind of fall apart for them once they lost that close game to South Florida.
0: Mm-hmm.
1: Do they play Auburn? Let's see, Florida.
0: They do week three.
1: Okay, so that'll be a rematch. Let's see, now Florida and so Golish will be taking on the Gators again.
0: Mm-hmm. At Auburn.
1: At Auburn.
0: See what time that is out of curiosity. Because
1: that's September 19th.
0: That's watchable. I like watching my rivals play each other. The 19th will pit. Let's see. Florida and Auburn is already set for a 7 o'clock kickoff on ESPN. That is the that's 30 minutes before LSU and Ole Miss kickoff.
1: Okay.
0: I think there'll be more eyes on LSU and Ole Miss, but that 30 minutes while you're waiting for that to kick off, you can watch the first quarter of Florida and Auburn.
1: So we got that's at 7, you said.
0: Mm-hmm. 7,
1: writing that one down.
0: 7:30 is LSU Ole Miss.
1: Right. Yep.
0: Interesting.
1: Yep.
0: Georgia will get their game over with very early with that noon Eastern, 11 a.m. Central kickoff in Fayetteville.
1: Mm-hmm.
0: Taking on Arkansas.
1: Now, that's the way I like that.
0: There's a streak that I would like to see broken in the right direction. For four consecutive years, the Gators have scored exactly 20 points against the Georgia Bulldogs. In 22, Georgia beat Florida 42-20. 23, Georgia won 43-20. 24, Georgia won 34-20. And last season, Georgia won 24-20. So four straight years, the Gators have scored exactly 20 points in the cocktail party, all losing efforts. But give me one of those 42-7s in favor of the Dogs this year. That'd be nice over at Mercedes-Benz.
1: Would love that.
0: Would absolutely love every second of it. Look, this is one of those things. I know we have our back and forths every once in a while with Mike Griffith about the location, and Florida's no longer as relevant as they used to be. But I don't need to preach to the choir, the listeners of this show, to say that when you beat Florida, I do not care what the circumstances are. I don't care where that game's played or what time it's played. You celebrate beating the Florida Gators. And you will always celebrate beating the Florida Gators. I don't care if they're undefeated or winless when they show up at Mercedes-Benz Stadium. I don't care if Georgia wins 42-7 or 3-2. I don't care. All whatever factors come into play. If Georgia walks out of that Mercedes-Benz Stadium victorious, you light the cigars, you pour the good stuff off the top shelf. Beating Florida never gets old, and it never gets irrelevant in the eyes of a Georgia Bulldog fan, ever. So looking for, and it will be different this year for sure, playing them in Mercedes-Benz. That's going to be an odd feel, an odd look. The world's largest indoor cocktail party coming up. And I think it'll be a heavy Georgia crowd, as it should be. And I think Georgia will be rolling when we get there. And I don't know what Florida's record's going to be. They do play at Texas before their off week, before the cocktail party. Maybe they'll come limping in. I don't know. But it's going to be tough, so we'll see what happens.
1: Of course, yeah, we always know now, and that used to always be the case, but we do know now. Both teams are coming off their off week. So that'll be the case for, like you said, the Dogs coming off the Auburn game, Florida coming off a trip to Texas. So that's a rough little stretch there.
0: Yes, sir.
1: They go to Texas, then they're off. Then they go to Atlanta to play Georgia. Then they have to come home and play Oklahoma.
0: Mm-hmm.
1: Yikes. So anyway, and then it's like they're at the point, too, where – oh, they got Kentucky and Vandy to close out the conference part of their schedule. Like, well, neither one of those are guaranteed W's.
0: Mm-mm.
1: Not like the old days.
0: No, you're coming off a 4-8
1: yeah.
0: season,
1: and then they got to go play Florida State. I guess that's they left that one on Friday, I believe.
0: They did.
1: It's Friday after Thanksgiving. Oh, it's in the field. Okay, yeah. Too many things going on here. So,
0: which is cool. I like that.
1: Looking at different, yeah.
0: And I'm actually a little bit glad. I've enjoyed the last couple of years of Georgia Tech being on Friday. I wasn't opposed to it. But I kind of do like that we're back on the Saturday this year. I don't need it every year. But every once in a while, if they want to drop the clean old-fashioned hate on a Friday, I'm fine with that.
1: Rolling the dice, just for me personally, and for a lot of folks, though, if you and luckily Georgia's owned that series. But if you don't win on a Friday, that whole weekend is it's a long weekend.
0: Yeah, you don't like. I'm with you. I hear what you're saying. I'm picking up what you're putting down.
1: So,
0: well, what does Al say?
1: When you take them to the brink and beat them, then it's just that much sweeter.
0: What does Al say about Tennessee? Like, they're probably going to beat us again at some point, but I hope it doesn't happen in my lifetime. Hope
1: not my lifetime. And then when Al said that, I said, I hope not my lifetime either.
0: I can use a 50 games win streak.
1: Oof. Incredible. So, yeah, the number 9 will carry some significance when we get to the Thanksgiving weekend. There's no doubt about that. But, yeah, how about so can the Gators with Aaron Filo, and we talked about that Eric Singleton from Auburn, so he's with them too.
0: Mm-hmm.
1: So, yeah, and they got their running backs pretty good. I don't know what they're going to be like.
0: I don't know,
1: the expectations aren't as good as some of the other schools, but I don't know.
0: They're starting to get a little offseason love of, hey, maybe they've got a better roster than we think. And I've seen that multiple places. Phil has them on his most improved list.
1: Mm-hmm.
0: But then you got to go prove it during the SEC schedule, and that's not going to be easy. So, of course, we root against them. That's what we do here in Athens, Georgia. And I'm a little biased talking about them. I will look for the negatives when I talk about them. But, yeah, I expect them to be somewhere in between good and average. I don't know.
1: Both Phil Steele and the Lindys had them, like, around 23 and 25.
0: Mm-hmm.
1: So, that's what that is.
0: I'm sure they'll give us some fits in Mercedes, and I think Georgia will be the better four-quarter team. That's just how I see it going.
1: Yeah. But the Lindys talks up this other quarterback, Jamel Trammell. Or, I'm sorry, Trammell Jones. Am I saying that right? Yeah, Trammell Jones. Yeah. I'm sorry. And I guess as far as his accolades coming in, they were probably coming out of high school more than Aaron Filo's were. But the thing is, it's like they didn't – Filo and Faulkner didn't go down to Gainesville for Jones, Trammell Jones, to be the starting quarterback.
0: Mm-hmm.
1: Don't you agree?
0: Yeah, I agree.
1: Yeah, yeah.
0: Trammell
1: so if it's
0: Jones.
1: Not Aaron Filo, I'll be very surprised.
0: Out of high school, he was a 3-star recruit, the number 25 quarterback in the nation from Mandarin, Florida.
1: Okay.
0: Or Jacksonville area, Mandarin High School in Jacksonville, Florida. So,
1: yeah.
0: Don't know much about him, but yeah.
1: Showing up.
0: Little competition this fall.
1: Yeah.
0: Camp.
1: All right, Logan, we'll take a quick break. By the way, we keep talking about the number 45. That's our Green Tree Medals.
0: Yeah, man.
1: Countdown to kickoff. It's 9:54.
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0: on the outskirts. So if you hadn't said this, I wouldn't know, but we're listening to some, and I would probably maybe have guessed that this is Sister Sledge.
1: Yeah, a little disco theme has kind of revealed itself here for the end of show. 79, number 45, Sister Sledge, He's the Greatest Dancer. Has anybody ever accused you of being a great dancer?
0: They haven't today.
1: The day is young.
0: That's right. That's right. Anyway, maybe 44 will hit a little, today, little harder.
1: Today was not a great.
0: I know.
1: In fact, tomorrow we can play Hold the Line by Toto.
0: That's what I'm talking about.
1: For 1979. So heck, keep yeah. that in the holster.
0: Oh, I see another song that's definitely good. I'm already kind of peeking ahead good. Here. I see, yes, I see at least a couple.
1: Well, if that's not a reason to listen exactly. tomorrow, I got nothing for you.
0: Exactly. Anyway, we got to get on out of here. Things we've learned.
1: Andrew McCutcheon got engaged on Ellen DeGeneres.
0: That's
1: there are
0: right.
1: no famous Kylies outside of Jenner and Minogue. And that might be it.
0: Good enough.
1: I think that's all we want.
0: All right, Logan. Have a great Wednesday. Braves tonight, 7:15, taking on the Padres. And we'll catch you tomorrow right here on 960.
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12: 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We'll see what happens.
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14: Sit here and we wait and we wait and we wait for LeBron James to finally make his decision. 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Harry, I feel like I'm assuming you've seen Anchorman, right?
15: Yes, one time. Exactly, one time.
14: I feel like when they're waiting for the panda to be born, like at the end of the movie, and they... And Paul Rudd's character starts yelling at the panda. Yep. Like, that's what I feel like right now. Come on, LeBron. What are we doing? Make your decision, man.
15: I know it. I think we're getting close. I really do. Right? I mean, what more benefits still does even LeBron have for just from waiting? Again, and I am somebody that feels like he has earned the right to stretch this out as long as he wants to. But again, now the World Cup's over, Summer League is over, and NFL camps are starting up. Come on, LeBron. Let's go.
14: Well, we are looking for all those little breadcrumbs, something to tell us that a decision is near, and that's where we start today with the lead.
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14: 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So yesterday, some people happened to notice that on the Miami Heat YouTube page, they had scheduled a stream for July 27th that was entitled LeBron James Inductory Press Conference. Now, because Shams is Shams and he's going to do his job, he had a spokesperson from the Heat reach out to him and say, hey, the club's social media department preparing for the possibility of James signing. They mistakenly posted the link to the team's YouTube page to make it look like it was actually going to go live. So the post was later deleted. But the longer we go with this, Harry, the more and more signs, it seems like, at least to me, pointing towards, yeah, this is going to be the team. That the Miami Heat are going to be the team that LeBron James ultimately decides to go back to.
15: Yeah, I mean, as somebody that has felt very strongly that Cleveland is the answer, it does sort of feel like the wind is blowing towards Miami, which, again, I think would still be a really good fit because of, I know there's still roster things that probably need to happen for them to be, you know, one of the favorites in the East. But when we talk about Bam, you talk about Giannis, Bobby Portis and their ability to sort of own the front court, and, you know, LeBron doesn't have to take a bunch of hits and all this kind of stuff like that. I still hope it's Cleveland, though, man. Like, Cleveland to me just feels like it still is the appropriate ending for his career. A finish where you started. Obviously, there's nothing to be done in any of these places because you've already won championships everywhere you've been. But I'm with you, man. It feels like Miami is starting to become the answer.
14: Rich Paul, the CEO of Clutch Sports, of course, represents LeBron, does all these negotiations, drops breadcrumbs every once in a while for LeBron as well. He was on the Pat McAfee show, and he said that his client, his buddy LeBron, has earned the right to be patient in this decision.
19: I think he's earned the right not to be rushed. And so it's not a thing where you're toying with people's emotions or trying to make it about anything more than the fact that, hey, this man has a very important layered decision to make across business, across family, across basketball. And, you know, basketball is the business, obviously. But, you know, just have to be patient with them. I don't know, Pat. I wish I did know. I don't know. I don't know.
14: Am I supposed to believe that? But when you're talking to a buddy, Harry,
15: yeah,
14: and they repeat, kind of like Rich Paul just did, I don't know.
15: Yeah.
14: How many times did he say, I don't know, at the end of that clip? Three or four?
15: It might have been five.
14: That's not how you sell that, right?
15: No.
14: So let's start there quickly. Take a little side road here. Yeah. Do you believe Rich Paul that he does not know where LeBron is ultimately ending up?
15: No, I think they all know. And I don't even say that critically, right, as a means of like, well, why are you holding this over our heads? Because here's the other thing, Gabe, and I was having a discussion with somebody about this yesterday. You know, for as much fatigue perhaps as some people are having about this, what else are we going to talk about right now? like I understand
14: still a week
15: you want to know.
14: Training camp.
15: We all want to know if training camp's going to be there. Like, we can still slow burn this, right? Like, NFL season, it feels like, it smells like it's right around the corner. But we could do like one more week of LeBron. So I personally appreciate it, but I am with you. To me, and again, on a smaller level, when people are making decisions, I have continued to say this, we usually know what we want or have an idea, you know, a ballpark of what we want to do. It's been 3 weeks now. I think LeBron has probably known at least a week into it. I, again, do not mind that he's taking his time, but yes, I do think he probably knows where he's going.
14: And I guess if I'm going to pick up the breadcrumbs along the way, Hansel and Gretel our way through this, you know, try to pick up the breadcrumbs and get to the end. the fact that they have both Rich Paul, you know, has kind of talked about, okay, maybe this isn't it for LeBron, that this isn't going to be the last season. Maybe wherever he wants to go is multiple years.
15: Yes.
14: And when I look at Miami, while they're off to a good start this offseason and adding the big fish in Giannis, that is not a complete roster.
15: No.
14: And I think it's going to take them a little bit of time to completely build that thing, especially after some of the pieces that they lost in order to get Giannis, in order to build that back up to have the depth that we've seen for NBA champions. Okay, so if he's looking for more than 1 year, Miami makes a lot more sense. Whereas I don't know what's going to happen in Cleveland after this upcoming year. With the roster the way it's currently constructed, I know, you know, they signed Donovan Mitchell beyond this year, and he signed the long-term extension. But Cleveland, to me, would seem like the place he's going if he's only playing 1 year and it's a goodbye tour.
15: Yes.
14: And that's, it doesn't feel like that's the way it's going. And where there's smoke, there's fire, man. And we keep, during the Giannis introductory press conference, Pat Riley talking about, well, we've landed one plane, we want to land another. He seems open to LeBron. It just seems like the longer this goes on, more and more noise, whether or not you want to believe it was a mistake, that on the YouTube page yesterday, the Heat social media team posted an accidental, you know, link for an introductory press conference for him on July 27th. It just seems like more and more noise is coming out of Miami, and I think it's hard to ignore.
15: Yeah, without question. And you said something key there. Like, I don't think this is a 1 year thing for LeBron. And the reason I say that is because he kind of hasn't said that. And if anything, he has indicated that it is a multiple year thing. Like, at Fanatics Fest, he kept talking about the final years of my career. Where do I want to spend those? The final stages of my career. Like, he has not talked about that in a singular fashion. So to me, like, I'm with you. Like, that is why Miami has started to make more and more sense to me, because they might not be a finished product this upcoming season, but we all know LeBron has always won a championship his second year wherever he's been, and I could see that being Miami.
14: Yeah, because they're going to sign Giannis to it just seems like they have a longer-term plan than what Cleveland does.
15: Yes.
14: Or even what Golden State does. Because who knows what the Warriors are going to be looking like. Who knows how much longer Steph Curry's going to play.
15: Yeah.
14: And the 76ers, I guess I just dismissed... I dismissed it the second I heard LeBron say, yeah, me and Jaylen Brown have always had a good relationship, except for what he said about my kid.
15: Yeah.
14: Oh, okay. All right. So cross Philadelphia off the list then.
15: Yes.
14: So it's been two places. I guess I wouldn't be shocked if it's the Warriors, just because there's always been this flirtation with him and Stephen Curry. But that would just be to go and have fun. And there seems to be winning a championship isn't super important, but it's kind of important undercurrent. And why not trust somebody you've trusted before in Pat Riley? Why not trust a coach that you know can get it done in Eric Spoelstra, and a team that just seems like they are going to put a plan together now that they finally have that first superstar since really LeBron.
15: Yep.
14: And as good, because as good as Jimmy Butler was, he's not on the same level as these guys. And as hot as he got to get them to an NBA Finals, you know, back in 2023, whatever it was, you know, that's a great story for Jimmy, but he's not the big fish that Pat Riley was always hoping to land. So now that he's got that guy, I think you trust that he's going to put together a pretty good roster and have a plan to build around Giannis and have this thing by next year really running and ready to go in the Eastern Conference.
15: 100%. And Gabe, even as if we look at a Heat roster that we feel is sort of incomplete going into this year, to your point, we've watched Eric Spoelstra get the most out of whoever is going to be on the floor for the Miami Heat. Right? I mean, none of us thought that team was going to make the finals the year that they did. It felt like they outperformed their personnel every single year. Frankly, to a place where I don't know that Eric Spoelstra is going to get the credit that he deserves as a head coach until he's done with all this, to be quite honest with you. So, yeah, if I am LeBron and I'm trying to maximize everything, and, you know, they keep using the word happiness, and I think part of that is family, as LeBron has talked about. But I do also think part of that is winning. Like, I don't think you're going to go ask LeBron, like, hey, like, do you want to win a championship in one of your final however many seasons in the NBA? The answer is going to be yes. Right? Like, that is absolutely going to be winning makes people happy, right? You hear it all the time. Winning cures all. So that is absolutely going to be a part of the formula, which again is why I feel like Cleveland and Miami make the most sense. Obviously Philadelphia would too, but I'm with you after the Jaylen Brown comment. And then, dude, just very broadly, I cannot wrap my head around seeing LeBron James in the Philadelphia 76ers uniform. I just can't.
14: No.
15: And I kind of have the same issue with Golden State, along with the narrative piece of that, which we don't need to get into. But yeah, to me, it is starting to feel a lot more like Miami is going to be it for LeBron.
14: Well, and as long as this has gone on, as you mentioned, for 3 weeks, the assumption has been, oh, he wants to go to the Eastern Conference because, well, the West is so deep, it's really hard to get through. Norris Cole was on ESPN Radio, and the two-time NBA champ made a claim that I don't think is true, but I'm willing to hear him out, saying the East is actually better than the West.
17: From top to bottom, I think the East is better than the West. I just think the teams at the West are just such heavy hitters. But, I mean, from top to bottom, I think the East is better than the West. And if LeBron goes, it for sure will be that way. I think with the moves being made, Atlanta just made a strong case. They might be the top perimeter defensive team in the entire league. And with Hallie coming back, the Pacers might very well be, you know, top five most efficient offensive team in the league at the pace in which they play. And so I think people just say it because they're used to saying it, that the West is so strong. But in reality, just the top, you know, you got Shea and Oklahoma City Thunder. They deserve that. The Joker, Denver, they earned that right to be, you know, Wemby and the Spurs. Those are juggernauts. And then with the Lakers last year, Luka. But everyone else, though, I mean, it's fair game. And so I'm looking forward to seeing what shakes out.
14: I understand where Norris is coming from to an extent that the teams at the top are really good. But I guess I'm not going to mistake, just because we don't know who's going to come out of the East, and as good as the Knicks were last year, and they went on a historic run in the postseason, when you look at the rosters in totality, whenever the power rankings come out at the start of the NBA season, OKC and San Antonio are going to be 1-2.
15: 1-2.
14: And it's one of those things where we talk about, oh man, this team is deep. Yeah, but if you don't really have anybody that's good, are you actually deep, or is just a bunch of teams that are kind of hodgepodge and there and exist?
15: Yeah.
14: And that's kind of how I feel about the East. Yeah, we don't know who's going to come out of the East, and maybe 1 through 6. Any one of those teams have a chance to represent, but I just don't know if they're actually as good as some of those teams in the Western Conference.
15: Yeah, I guess when I think of this, first off, I guess I should take some blame for Norris's answer, by the way, because I asked him, I was on the show yesterday with Norris.
14: Okay.
15: And I said, hey, we had Jason Tatum it was Mikal Bridges and Bam Adebayo on our red carpet show for the ESPYs. And Bam had brought up the point that people just try to act like the East is not good. And then we sort of went through the teams and who, you know, was going to be around. Obviously, you know, we're assuming Kawhi is going to be in Toronto, Pacers back, Wizards perhaps put something together this year. And then your usual teams at the top. And I asked him, who do you like in the East this year? And it immediately just went straight back to, hey, like, yeah, now the Eastern Conference is a lot better than what people give it credit for. I don't know that the gap is as big as people make it out to be. I would agree with that. But I think I would still, if you told me, hey, even with the bottom teams, I would probably still take the West over the East. Though I do think that the gap shrunk this offseason. But I'm with you, though. I don't think it's, like, that dramatic by any means, you know? Mm-hmm. I would wager that the champ is going to come out of the West next year, just given what we know about. I think if Oklahoma City was healthy, they probably win it this past year, by the way.
14: Oh, yeah.
15: You know what I mean? Yeah. And if the Spurs
14: their second best player was injured, and they still made it to Game 7.
15: Yeah. So, you know, and again, I don't say this to knock what the Knicks did. The Knicks, to me, still had the recipe for what you need to be to win an NBA championship, which is, sure, you have your, like, 2 or 3 stars, but you also have to be able to win in multiple different ways. We saw that with OG. You know, you had Landry Shamet games in there. You had Jose Alvarado moments in there. So, again, credit to the Knicks. But I do think, again, this upcoming season, it's San Antonio, it's Oklahoma City. The West is still a little bit stronger than the East.
20: When Harry was mentioning the teams in the East, he forgot to mention
15: the Heat. And I forgot to mention the Heat.
20: So I think that made Norris double down on making sure.
15: I listed damn near
20: Harry
15: every single team in the East.
14: Wait, you listed the Wizards before the Heat? Like, come on, man.
15: Yes. What I started doing, and this was my fault, I realized, I was like, oh, so I'm basically just reading the standings from last year. And then I remember, I was like, okay, I need to jump to the bottom because the Pacers are going to be back. Yes.
14: Yes.
15: And then the Wizards are going to make some noise. So in the middle, I skipped, like, Magic, Heat, and then there was, like, one other playoff team in there that I just totally ignored. And, like, so I started finishing the question, and Norris goes, and the Miami Heat. I was like, oh, yeah, my bad, oh, yeah. Dude.
1: Yeah. But there's a reason why Giannis stayed in the Eastern Conference. Yeah. I think there's a reason why LeBron is ultimately going to stay there. Because any team that LeBron went to, yeah, he's got to go through OKC. He's got to go through San Antonio. And that is a tall task for any team, no matter how easy the Knicks made it look in the NBA Finals. Coming up next, Banana Bowl. Coming up on Disney Plus and the ESPN app tomorrow, we'll talk to a couple of players from the Indianapolis Clowns. Coming up next, right here on ESPN Radio and the ESPN app.
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0: I'm David Johnston with a 960 The Ref Southern Sports Center. The Padres over the Braves 8-3 last night at Truist Park. Fernando Tatis Jr. and Manny Machado combined for 5 hits, 3 home runs, and 5 RBIs. The Padres and the Braves have now split the first 2 games of the series. Reynaldo Lopez suffers a loss for the Braves last night. He gave up 5 runs in 4 1/3 innings. Game 3 of the 4-game series coming up tonight, a 7:15 first pitch. We'll have the game for you right here on The Ref. Martin Perez on the mound for Atlanta. Georgia football, the Bulldogs on the stage yesterday at SEC Media Days down in Tampa. Georgia will open the season in 45 days, taking on Tennessee State. You get the top national and local sports stories every 20 minutes. It's Athens' Voice of the Dogs, 960 The Ref.
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0: the greatest show on a diamond. We're talking about Banana Ball, selling out everywhere they go. And they were in Milwaukee not that long ago. Two nights, sold out, AmFam Field where the Brewers play. It was electric. This is ESPN Radio, ESPN app, SiriusXM at Channel 80. I'm Gabe Nitzel along with Harry Lyles Jr. And if you haven't been able to go, tomorrow's your opportunity to watch it on the ESPN app, Disney Plus, and YouTube, because July 23rd at Duncan Park in Hartford, Banana Paul is coming to town. To help us talk about it, we welcome in Monet Davis and Nick Wilson, who are pitchers for the Indianapolis Clowns. Thank you so much for stopping by and talking a little Banana Ball with us.
1: Yeah, thanks for having us.
2: Yeah, it's a pleasure.
3: You guys are doing the rounds on campus. I mean, is this your first time on the ESPN campus, by the way?
2: Oh, yeah.
1: Not mine.
3: Not yours?
1: Yeah.
3: What do you think so far, Nick?
2: It's like a college campus.
3: It is, isn't it?
2: Just better.
3: Yeah.
2: It's sick. It's insane.
3: It's great. Yeah, you guys make it down to the calf yet?
1: Mm-hmm. Yeah.
3: Okay.
2: Yeah, I already had an
3: chicken Caesar wrap is their fastball.
1: Ooh.
3: Just to let you know.
1: Even I do
3: I guess
1: love
3: it might be a bad
1: Caesar.
3: Time for that, wouldn't it?
1: Nah, I do love a chicken Caesar wrap.
3: Yeah.
1: Oh, I love it.
2: Oh, that omelet was banging, though.
3: Yeah.
2: It was good.
3: It's the way to go. Gabe, what you got for him?
0: Well, so let's just start at the beginning. What made you to decide that you wanted to participate and be a part of Banana Ball?
2: Well, I was done with baseball, actually. I was working a desk job at Dell Technologies. This campus actually kind of reminds me of Dell's campus in Austin. It's just a whole bunch of corporate buildings. And there was a tryout in Nashville, and I was living in Nashville at the time. So I was like, might as well give this a shot. So you have to get invited out to a tryout. So I sent an application, got invited out to a tryout, and had to walk through Vanderbilt University dressed like Donatello, the Ninja Turtle. And if you want to talk about dropping your pride at the door, that's the main one. Because, you know, Vanderbilt's got some smart students there. And, you know, you got a guy in a turtle shell and a green shirt with baseball pants on walking through there. It's definitely something that I had to put my pride aside for.
3: Yeah.
2: But ended up working out. And then it was just like a no-brainer opportunity. You know, it was either work 9-to-5 desk job or go do something that I love doing every day. So, easy choice.
3: What about you, Monet?
1: Jesse Cole reached out on Instagram.
3: Mm-hmm.
1: And he sent me like a personalized video basically telling me like, hey, we have this new team called the Indianapolis Clowns. Like, we'd love for you to be a part of it. And I knew about Banana Ball, and I was just kind of like, whatever. Because at the time, I just got into the Women's Professional Baseball League. So I just entered into that draft and everything. And I was like, I don't know. And so I went out to their first weekend games at Tallahassee. And I watched the Bananas play the Tailgaters. And it was sold out football stadium. It was something that I can describe it, but it was a feeling that, you know, you have to experience for yourself. And from then on, I was like, yeah, this is something I want to be a part of. And just like how Nick said, like, you don't want to say no to an opportunity like this, because this can change your life in so many ways. And it, like you said, just a no-brainer. I knew I had to be a part of it.
3: How do these practices go? Because, I mean, like, I'm assuming a lot of the tricks and stuff like that y'all are doing out on the field, you're not just, you know, pulling out of your hat.
1: Mm-hmm. Yeah.
3: Like, what is that sort of process like? And has there been anything also that you've been like, whoa, I'm not sure about this, that you ended up sort of acing and getting down?
2: Yeah, I would say, so practice-wise, it's about, and I would say we split it pretty even with baseball and entertainment. So we got probably about an hour and a half of hitting, fielding, and then we'll do like a 45 minutes to an hour of rehearsals. And then, of course, as we get closer to the game and closer to the event, then we start to practice more and more. I would say our intro dance was one of the ones where I was like, what the heck am I doing? Because this guy, Maceo, who's an amazing choreographer with the Bananas, he goes to the entire dance before breaking it down. He was like, all right, guys, this is what we got for y'all today. Then bust out into probably about a minute straight of dancing. And we're all looking at each other like, I don't think we're cut for this. But as he started to break it down, it started to get a lot easier. And now we do it. I can do it in my sleep now. So it's crazy.
1: I mean, he got to learn from the actual choreographer. I had to learn from Brett Maddock, who was a pitcher on our team. Who might be one of the worst dancers on the team.
2: Top five worst.
1: So
2: dancers.
1: My first weekend was second weekend of April, right after Easter. And they're like, yeah, so you have to learn the intro dance now because you're going to be in it tomorrow. And I was like, please, no. So I took like an hour on the side by myself with Brett and another woman from our entertainment team. And they just taught me the whole dance. And then I had to practice in my hotel room that night. And I was like, just like Nick said, I don't know if I could do this. But then I was like, you know what? This is me opening up. You know, I got to break out of my shell. I got to be more involved in it. And I learned it right then and there, which was pretty cool. But like you guys said, with practice, practice isn't normal.
3: Sure.
1: Okay. Nick might have described it as a normal practice, but that's not normal. Our infield, outfield is infield. You take ground balls, but you're doing trick plays while you're doing ground balls.
3: Yeah.
1: And the outfield, you're doing trick plays as well. So I'm going to be playing outfield for the women's league. And so they were teaching me the behind the back. And so my biggest thing was don't get hit with the ball.
3: Yeah.
1: You know, you don't want a ball to hit you in the head or whatever. So they taught me probably the hardest trick move to learn for a first timer. But, you know, I started to get it after a few tries. Lots of fails, don't get me wrong. But I probably caught the ball maybe three times before.
0: Monet Davis and Nick Wilson, pitchers for the Indianapolis Clowns, a part of Banana Ball, which is in Hartford tomorrow, Friday and Saturday. Of course, tomorrow you can catch it on the ESPN app, Disney Plus, and YouTube. So for the both of you, what was your perception, or what perceptions have changed about Banana Ball for you guys now that you're a part of it, now that you're in it?
2: Yeah, I'm going to speak pretty truthfully. I didn't believe in it too heavy whenever it was first starting out, especially as a baseball player myself. At times, you see it and you think that it is a mockery of the game. And what really changed my perspective on it was I was coaching. So I just got done playing in the spring and I was coaching in the fall. And, you know, you have these kids that are talking about, oh, like if foul ball is hit, oh, fan caught foul ball. I'm like, not a rule, man. And then they're like, okay. Yeah. And then they're doing like, oh yeah, what's your celebration going to be on second? Or like, how are you going to celebrate? I'm like, come on, let's focus on the game. But then I stepped back and realized, I was like, wait a minute, these kids are having fun playing baseball. Yeah. And I think that's the problem that we have in our youth, is that we take the game very serious with these quote unquote unwritten rules.
3: Mm-hmm.
2: And we are taking the fun and the true like emotion out of the game because we just want these guys to play hard and then keep a straight face. Like, no, like baseball is somewhere where I want to feel passionate. I want to feel like I can express myself on the field. And now being here in Banana Ball, it's the most fun I've ever had in doing a baseball type of activity because I can express myself. I can be who I want and I don't have to worry about, you know, old man Joe breathing down my neck saying, hey, this isn't how baseball's supposed to be played.
3: Yeah.
2: It's 2026, man. Like this isn't Babe Ruth's baseball anymore. Like we're in an era where we can really, really truly enjoy this game. And I think it's really a revolution that's going to start with this generation in baseball where it's, you know, my value isn't always placed on how I can play. I think that's where a lot of guys get messed up. A lot of youth players get messed up of like, my value is in my performance. But no, your value is in who you are as a teammate, who you are as a player. What kind of energy do you bring? That's the kind of value that we bring. And so that is everything that Banana Ball brings is, you know, it's personality, it's teamwork, it's camaraderie, it's competitiveness. And that's everything that we want to see in baseball. And that's something that I believe can take baseball back to America's pastime.
1: Yeah. I mean, everything that he said, but also the first few things that I've seen of Banana Ball were the walkouts on TikTok.
3: Mm-hmm.
1: And I never really thought like, oh, like, how does this translate to playing baseball? I just was like, oh, this is really cool. And you know, with today's day and age, it's hard to keep someone's attention.
3: Yeah.
1: And that's probably like the biggest thing that I was like, all right, how do they keep people's attention during a 9-inning baseball game? But then when I, you know, had my first practices and I saw the breakdown of, you know, the what goes on throughout the game, I'm like, okay, this makes sense. And I think it's just really cool that it's something for everyone. Like, there's no set age. Like, everyone's gonna have a good time no matter what. Like, my 2-year-old nephew loves coming to the Banana Ball games. All he talks about is baseball now. So it's like, to start someone out so young, especially when they're having fun, it goes to show, like Nick said, like, it's all about having fun. It's all about bringing that joy back that you had when you were a kid. It's just in a different way now.
0: Monet, Nick, thank you so much for the time. Best of luck in Hartford with Banana Ball this week.
1: Thank you.
2: All right. Thank you
3: appreciate
2: so much.
3: You guys.
1: Appreciate it. Yeah. Thank you.
0: It's Monet Davis, Nick Wilson, Indianapolis Clowns pitchers. Again, Thursday, July 23rd, Duncan Park in Hartford. Watch it on the ESPN app, Disney Plus, and YouTube. They're at Duncan Park in Hartford. They'll come up Thursday, Friday, and Saturday. 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
4: 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The top five defenders.
0: I'm Gabe Nigel along with Harry Lyles Jr. And Harry, you have been tasked with giving us your top five defenders heading into 2026.
3: Gabe, it would be my pleasure. Let's get to number five.
4: Number five.
3: Kyle Hamilton. Safety, Baltimore Ravens. I feel like any top five list has to have a Raven on it. Because how could it not? But no, jokes aside, I mean, like, he is a game changer for that defense. I know things got a little rocky for them at times last year. It felt like he has always been the one steady force for them since really he entered the league. I mean, there's not a lot of guys, at least on the college football side, that we feel a consensus about where it's like, hey, this dude is going to be a good pro. And he has been the defender that was the one that a lot of us thought he was going to become in the league.
0: Do you think that safety is a bit of an underrated position in the NFL right now?
3: Yes.
0: To think of like the heyday of a different Raven safety of Ed Reed and Troy Polamalu, like they got a lot of, you know, they got a lot of pub. They got a lot of run.
3: 100%. 100%, especially now, how much they're throwing, you know.
0: Yeah. And I'm sure the rest of this list is going to be with pass rushers and corners.
3: That's right.
0: Because those are the two positions that are most

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1: And so strong, and it's because of him.
2: When you're playing in the middle of a defense and you're just watching at home on TV, it can be easy to kind of get lost in the shuffle, and you don't see all the little different nuanced things that can make some. He stands out on television. Like, you turn on any 49ers game when he's healthy, like, he is fun to watch, and you can tangibly see and feel the difference he makes on that defense.
1: Without question. And speaking of guys who stand out on television, number three, Micah Parsons. Thought about putting him higher, but it feels like a good spot for him. He is one of five players in NFL history to record at least 65 sacks for their first five seasons, a list that includes Derek Thomas, the Watts, and Reggie White. If you're on a list with those guys, you are good in my book, buddy. Obviously, some health issues of late, but again, another guy where you just watch the tape and you say, hey, he is good to go. He is one of the best that we've got, hoping that he gets healthier sooner rather than later.
2: Of all the stats in the NFL, the one that makes the least amount of sense to me is somehow Micah Parsons was doubled more last year than Myles Garrett. So that's just the class that Mike is in. Now, it's going to be tough, to your point, for him to replicate some of the production that he's had, because we don't know how long he's going to miss. His brother's put on social media, Terrence, hey, it might be longer than you think. He's going to start the season on PUP, so we know he's for sure going to miss at least the first four. Is it going to be five games? Six? Does it go to seven or eight until that knee feels 100%? That's what remains to be seen, so I feel like number three is pretty fair for one of the best pass rushers in the NFL.
1: And we hope he's healthy next year. We will see.
3: Number two.
1: Pat Surtain II, the remix. Look, in my reading up in creating this list, this is basically all I needed right here. He helps hold opposing quarterbacks to a 49 QBR when he's on the field versus 90 off the field. I mean, so your quarterback's basically, what, two times better when he's off the field? Like, to me, in all of my reporting that I've done since I've been with ESPN over the last 5 or 6 years, and in talking to, because when I do these college football games, give them, take it behind the curtain here a little bit, I try to talk to a player from every single level of the defense of the teams that we're covering in a game, right? Every single time, the common thread is for the guys that are really, really talented in the defensive backfield is if they do their job, it makes our job infinitely easier. And Pat Surtain is one of those guys.
2: He is not somebody that fills up the stat sheet necessarily. He had one interception last year. It was against my Green Bay Packers. And it was an interception that I don't know if any other corner, in fact, I know no other corner can make it. And it was a deep ball in the middle of the field that I wouldn't say was necessarily underthrown, especially how far down the field it was. But for him to track the ball and be able to wrestle the ball away from Christian Watson the way that he did, like any other cornerback, it might be a touchdown. But for him, it ended up being a huge play in that game that Packers didn't get that big play, and they had to come back from 9 points down and eventually win that game. And it started with that Patrick Surtain interception. Teams just don't throw at him, because if you do, only bad things are going to happen for your team.
1: And this Broncos defense, again, was so good last year. And obviously it's a complete unit, but he is a big reason for that success.
3: Number one.
1: Come on, man. Do I need to explain this one?
2: No.
1: Myles Garrett.
2: No.
1: I don't know. Is this like up for debate? I would be curious.
2: No.
1: Just for me, again, like even before last season, we talk about a guy that is just undeniably great. Like, he's one of the best that we have ever seen do this. Obviously, having the NFL record, 23 sacks, had 33 tackles for loss, by the way. That's about where I'm at on that. I don't really feel the need to explain that much more. And honestly, I think he's going to be better this year.
2: Maybe going into last year, maybe you could have a debate with whether it's, I think, between the top three on your list. I think the top three on your list this year are probably the same top three going into last year.
1: Sure.
2: And maybe you could have a debate between the three of them.

0: after the year that Myles Garrett had last year, there is no debate. He is undisputed, unquestioned, the number one defender in the league. And I still can't believe that the Rams got him.
1: I know it.
0: I still can't believe that the Browns, after saying, we're not going to trade this guy, decided to trade that guy.
1: Go to the Rams.
0: Yeah. And send him. Yeah. Send him to the Rams. Right. Because why not? Why not make that team even better and stronger?
1: Unreal.
0: With the best defender in all of football. He's terrifying. Yep. And I keep bringing this back to, you know, games against the Packers, I guess, but there's some good stories. I don't know if you saw the clip last year, but the Browns were playing the Packers, and Rashid Walker was playing left tackle for the Packers, just whiffed, and literally yelled, Jordan, run. And the NFL Films microphones picked it up. Just him yelling at Jordan Love that he basically missed his block. We always make the jokes about lookout blocks. That's exactly what this was. He missed the block and went, Jordan, run, because Myles Garrett's coming after you.
1: It's a great advice, though. I mean, if you are going to mess that up, just be so transparent in that moment. Be like, dude, you got to get out of here. Like, yeah. I don't care looks like. Just go.
0: Hand up. It's on me. But you got to go. All right? Like, if you want to survive, you got to start moving. You got to start moving right now.
1: Oh, gosh. It's incredible. And here's the thing, too. And I think this kind of speaks to his greatness. Dude, if you're Aaron Donald, like, yeah, you've been out the game for a couple years now. But how could you pass up the opportunity to, like, wreck shop with this guy?
0: And
1: you know what I mean?
0: And Aaron Donald would just have to basically be a situational third down guy.
1: Yeah. Like, let him come in, what, midway through the season, maybe?
0: Yeah.
1: Like, you go keep lifting your weights. I mean, dude, he doesn't lift weights. He eats them, right? Just, like, keep doing your thing in your little workout dungeon. And, like, when you're ready to come play, let's do it.
0: Like, if I go to the gym, I lift weights.
1: Mm-hmm.
0: What he does is something completely different.
1: Yeah.
0: You're right. We need different vernacular for whatever it is Aaron Donald's doing in the gym. Because that's what I do and what he does is not
1: completely
0: even close to the same thing. He's Harry Lyles Jr. I'm Gabe Neitzel. Coming up next, is Tom Brady ruining his legacy with what he's trying to get into in his next venture? We'll dive into that coming up next here on ESPN Radio and the ESPN app.
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3: Did the Heat just spoil LeBron James' decision?
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3: And how far did Fernando Tatis hit that homer?
2: Plus, the Marlins do something no team has done this year, and it wasn't losing 8 in a row. All that and more today on SC Plus.
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18: For those of you who are calling in last night going, I'm tired of LeBron, I have LeBron fatigue, and I'm with you, my hands up, which may have already been made up, may have changed it, who knows? For this column in the USA Today saying, you know, LeBron owes us an apology and he owes it to the league to make a decision. Man, shut the hell up. He doesn't owe us anything. He's entertained us for over two decades. So whether it's in a good way, bad way, whether you loved him or hated him, you were watching one of the greatest to ever play the game. So to say that he owes us something after two decades of entertainment, man, take that and stick it where the sun don't shine, because I don't understand that opinion at all. The man owes us nothing. The only thing he owes is to his family and the man in the mirror. That's it. Nobody else.
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0: WWE actually be beneath someone? That is what someone within the NFL media is trying to make the claim. And we discuss right now here on ESPN Radio, the ESPN app, Sirius XM, Channel 80. He's Harry Lyles Jr. I'm Gabe Neitzel. Harry, I guess, well, let's start here before we get to the comments that Mike Florio made about Tom Brady.
1: Sure.
0: Are you a professional wrestling guy? Are you a WWE fan?
1: No, I wouldn't say that I am. But, you know, if someone invites me over to their house to watch WrestleMania, which has happened a few times over the last handful of years, like, I go and, you know, when I watch it, I enjoy the entertainment of it, you know? Like, I'm not a hater, you know?
0: Sure.
1: I also just very broadly do not like raining on other people's parades. I am not a yuck your yum guy, right? Like, to each their own.
0: Yeah, well, this is exactly what Mike Florio's doing.
1: Yes,
0: because if I don't know if, you know, just in case you haven't been up on it, haven't seen it, Tom Brady has been a flirtation, I guess, is the best way to put it, with WWE. And that's kind of kicking up a notch where last week at Fanatics Fest, he slapped Logan Paul in the face. And Logan Paul is an injured WWE guy right now. He is, by the way, from coming outside WWE in, Logan Paul has just bought into the whole professional wrestling thing and is so good at it. It is mind-blowing how good he is. But he gets slapped in the face, and that's the type of character he plays, one that would get slapped in the face by Tom Brady. And then there was a social media video at the World Cup final where Brady and Logan Paul were exchanging middle fingers, and Michael Rubin from Fanatics had to separate the two of them. So clearly they're building towards something here. But Mike Florio of Pro Football Talk believes this is beneath Tom Brady, beneath the greatest of all time. And I just don't get it. Like, if Tom Brady wants to be involved in professional wrestling, go for it. Was it beneath Jalen Brunson or Carl Anthony Towns to show up at the WWE events, Saturday night's main event, at Madison Square Garden this past weekend? I know they're not on the same level as Tom Brady in their respective sports, but like, Jalen Brunson just took his team on an unbelievable run, won finals MVP, and he showed up. He was a part of the entertainment that WWE was in New York on Saturday night. So if Brady wants to do it, there's a long line of former athletes and entertainers getting involved in WWE. Like, if this is what he wants to do, let him do it.
1: Yeah, I think so. I was sitting here trying to look at this from Mike's perspective and think, like, okay, well, what about this is unbecoming to him, right? And the only thing about it that I will say where I was kind of like, all right, man, like, perhaps not in this form or fashion, it's not the action of the slap. I guess it's because it felt like it was, that one, I guess, felt like a little bit, well, actually not even, I was going to say manufactured. The going back and forth with the middle fingers, that didn't feel like a good bit.
0: No.
1: And I think that is probably where I would somewhat agree, but I don't think that makes it beneath him. I think he's trying something new, which is fine. But I think that piece of it, and also, like, Tom Brady does not come across, well, a couple things, right? One, Tom Brady, you would think, does not do the slapping, right? We think his teammates would do the slapping for him, for one. Two, I also just don't think if he actually were to lay his hands on somebody, he'd slap me, like, punch him or something like that. Or, like, do a shove, perhaps.
0: Yeah.
1: And then, like, that feels a little bit more organic, which we're talking about something that you're selling, right? I'm trying to be careful with my words here. But I think that's probably why it came off a little odd. But again, to me, if Tom Brady wants to delve into this, like, I personally do not have an issue with it.
0: My only reservation as a fan, and I am a fan of professional wrestling, I enjoy the WWE programming. The other athletes that have been involved with this, like his former teammate, Rob Gronkowski, during that brief retirement that he had, wanted to get involved with WWE and eventually went back to football. But, like, Gronk's a bigger guy.
1: Yes.
0: And he can kind of throw some people around. If you happen to watch Carl Anthony Towns come in and choke slam Dominic Mysterio, Rey Mysterio's kid, through a table on Saturday night. Like, he is a bigger guy and he can do some of those moves. And when you are not as monstrous as some of those other guys are.
1: Yes.
0: You got to be able to move pretty well. And correct me if I'm wrong here, Harry. Maybe I'm wrong. But I don't believe Tom Brady is necessarily known for his athletic movements.
1: No.
0: And that's also, where I'm a little bit concerned here about if this actually becomes a match in WWE.
1: Yes, and I think the other piece of it, too, and it's good that you bring up Gronk. Like, when you talk about Gronk, some other guys that have been brought into this, like, you think of, like, guys in WWE as, like, meatheads, right? Like, big old muscle dudes, like... We don't view Tom Brady in that way. Like, a lot of people will call him a pretty boy that dates supermodels, yada, yada, yada, whatever kind of very broad brush you want to paint with. I think that is also perhaps why this feels like something that's not necessarily in his wheelhouse, which, again, not for me to judge.
0: Yeah, I'm curious to see how it plays out. I don't know if it goes well for Tom, but I appreciate his willingness to try. We're going to jump into the latest of the SEC Media Days. That's coming up next right here on ESPN Radio and the ESPN app.
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21: Commissioner Greg Sankey talked about the Protect College Sports Act. The league is not on board with the proposal as it stands. He was asked if the conference had thought about breaking away.
22: Oh, it's very real, and this is something that has been going on for months because SEC presidents and chancellors have been talking about this since about February.
23: Sometimes it's a total bluff, and you get your bluff called or you don't, and you get your way. I don't think this is a bluff.
24: There has to be guardrails, and right now there are no guardrails.
0: The SEC potentially breaking away from the NCAA is, I think, a bad idea. We'll certainly discuss that idea. He's Harry Lyles Jr. I'm Gabe Neitzel here on ESPN Radio, the ESPN app, SiriusXM Channel 80. 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But additionally, before we get there, another bad idea, at least I think, would be going to Florida, going to Orlando in the middle of July.
1: Yeah.
0: And that is what Rachel Robinson, who's on the board today, decided to do, which was shocking to me, Harry, because I worked with Rachel. I did best week ever here on ESPN Radio on Sunday morning. It's Wednesday morning right now.
1: Yeah.
0: What do you mean, Rachel? What do you mean you went to Disney Sunday and now you're back to work here on Wednesday?
22: So, first off, my mom wanted to go. So it's all my mom's fault. I don't want to say no to her because she specifically asked to go before the end of July, which I was like, it's going to be hot. So I worked the two morning shows, best week ever, and then Sunday morning. And then I drove to the airport, got delayed because of flights, got to Disney at like midnight, was on property, and then flew back last night at 9 p.m. So I did almost exactly 48 hours in Florida.
0: This is insane behavior.
22: What's the difference? My weekend's Monday, Tuesday, so I just went down for a weekend trip with my mom.
1: I do got to give it to you, Rachel. That is efficiency, if nothing else.
22: I am the queen of the quick 36-hour weekend trips because Mondays and Tuesdays are pretty crowd controlled. You just go down, stay in the hotel, hit some favorite rides, get the food, meet the characters. Be on your way.
1: How's Goofy doing?
22: He's great. I'll make sure next time I'll tell him you say hi.
1: Yeah, my personal favorite. That's an important life skill, by the way, for those of you listening. Like, if you can learn how to do a quick little turnaround.
22: It also lets me get FaceTime with the big boss, as in Mickey Mouse.
1: Right.
22: I always make sure when I'm there, I have a quick meeting with the boss. Make sure I'm in good standing. We're good to go.
1: Yeah.
0: I started this by making fun of Rachel, and now I'm just walking away impressed. because I could not do that. But even if it wasn't July in Florida, right? Which just seems warm, right?
22: It actually wasn't as bad as I thought. I'll give Florida that. I think it might have been because New England was like so hot the last couple weeks.
1: It was.
22: Like until I got ready to leave, I'm gonna say like 4 or 5 o'clock yesterday, it was actually kind of bearable.
1: I will say this though, if I am gonna be in Florida basically anytime not in winter, my toes better be in some sand. I don't want to be theme park. I don't want to be, you know what I mean? Like,
0: yes.
1: I need to be like near water, near sand. Like, that has to be the circumstances.
22: They have a water park and pools. They got water for you.
1: Uh, I'm not.
0: It's just not the same.
1: It's not. Yeah, I was gonna say that's not my home turf. We'll put it that way.
0: So again, I started One Direction and I'm walking away. Kudos to Rachel for being so efficient with her time that she's able to do the 48-hour turnaround and go down to Disney in Orlando and still be back for work today. But some of the other things going on, SEC Media Days, Harry, I know this is your lane.
1: Yes.
0: This is your area of expertise, college football. And this is always going to be one of the biggest media days that happen because the SEC just garners so much attention. So before we get to expectations for Lane Kiffin and LSU, what are your thoughts of this idea that the SEC is, oh, maybe we will break away from the NCAA. Maybe we will do our own thing because we don't trust the NCAA to be able to enforce their own rules, and we think we can do a better job if we just police ourselves.
1: Yeah, you know, in listening to Greg Sankey's comments and then some of the conversations I had with other people yesterday, to me, I don't want to sit here and say that it's not a legitimate threat. I do think there are some things that would, just logistically speaking, Gabe, probably keep this from happening until at least another 4, 5, 6 years down the line, even if we just get into TV contracts. But to me, I don't think that the issues that are at hand, which are somewhat numerous, aren't going to get resolved, because basically, as it was explained to me, is the bill is, or the people that have made the Protect College Sports Act are saying, hey, these things that the SEC and Greg Sankey are saying we want, it's like they're in there. The SEC is just coming back and saying, we don't like the language in this. We want to change it. So basically, it sounds like to me, the SEC is measuring twice before they cut once. To use a metaphor, I probably could have thought of a better one there. But to me, I don't think this is going to be a big enough hurdle to where the SEC goes away, the Big Ten does their own thing. I don't think we'll get to that point. Not yet, at least.
0: Okay, but it was certainly an interesting talking point.
1: For sure.
0: But from the football perspective of things, of course, LSU and Lane Kiffin are going to draw a lot of the attention, especially the way that Lane left one of the other schools within this conference to go to LSU last year. Jordan Rogers, ESPN college football analyst, was on First Take, and he gave what he thought were realistic expectations for Lane Kiffin and LSU.
2: Lane Kiffin has to reach the national championship game or it's a failure. If he can't get further than he did at Ole Miss with more resources at LSU, then what are we even doing here? If you look at this roster, and I'm not even talking about how much money LSU is spending over the next 6 or 7 years, to field the 2026 version of LSU, they're spending over $100 million. That's $54 million to have Brian Kelly not coach them. That's $40 million plus to a roster that you accumulated talent through the NIL portal. And you have $13 million for Lane Kiffin. That's over $100 million. If you can't get further than Ole Miss did last year with a quarterback that nobody wanted that came from the FCS level, albeit he's a stud, love him. That was a great get by Ole Miss. But if you can't get that far, if not further, it's a failure.
0: National championship game or bust. You on that train, Harry?
1: No. no, I'm not. And like I do understand what Jordan is getting at. But to me, first year head coach, like at this new program, yes, you know, people call him the transfer portal king. Hey, man, let me tell you something. First off, everybody like that is coaching college football, you have to be a transfer portal king in some way or another. Some of the empires perhaps are bigger or smaller than others. But when I think of teams that I would, if I were a betting man, which I'm not, I highly recommend people invest their money instead. I go Ohio State, Georgia, Oregon, Notre Dame, Texas, Indiana, Miami, and maybe then we get to LSU for teams that I would pick to win the national championship. Not necessarily in that order, but I would take those teams, I think, before I would take LSU just this year. To me, you have to establish sort of your identity. I mean, Alex Golish talked about this yesterday with Auburn, obviously a different scale here, but you have to establish what your culture and what your identity is going to look like before you can get to a place then where you are producing championships. So, like, I think this team is more than talented enough to make the playoff. Like, I think that's a very realistic expectation for this LSU team. But to say that if they don't at least make the national championship game, that's a failure, to me, that is shortchanging the quality of teams that are at the top of college football now, which, again, like, I say going into seasons now, given NIL, given the transfer portal, given how you can build a roster, There are more teams at the top now that actually have a chance to win a national championship compared to years past where the Georgias, Alabamas, Clemsons, LSUs would stockpile talent in a way that they can't really do now.
0: In a good year, in the old system, and during the college football playoff system, it felt like if you had three teams that you felt could win a national championship, that was a lot.
1: Yep.
0: Right? 100%. Like it was kind of, okay, we know the two teams. Then if you had a third team, oh, this is really interesting
1: here.
0: But with the ability to go to so many different places, to be able to get paid and kind of spread some of that talent out, I'm with you. Where there's a number of different schools that can win a national championship in any given year. And when you're playing a tournament that is one and done, weird things can happen in a football game. So it's his first year. It can't be championship game or bust. It is playoff or bust, I think, because if you are paying Lane Kiffin the amount of money you're paying him, if you are doing all the things that you just talked about in the transfer portal, I mean, barring major injury, which I think is something you always throw out there when we're talking about football, this team has to make the playoff. Otherwise, the noise is going to get awfully loud down there in LSU. Because you went out, you poached him away from a team that was making the playoff. He left that team in the middle of the playoff. And what I find it a little bit funny, and a little bit, you know, karma coming back on Lane Kiffin of leaving a team that was going into the playoff last year and then missing the playoff this year. Yeah, I would find that entertaining personally as a fan. But if you're an LSU, like, he has to make the playoff. I'm not saying he's going to get fired or lose his job if he doesn't.
1: Right.
0: But the noise level and the pressure just gets ratcheted up even more because there's plenty of pressure because you have the letters LSU on the visor you're going to be wearing, on the jersey that you're going to be wearing. So if they don't make the playoff, to me, that's when things get real interesting in Baton Rouge.
1: Yes, and I think it's all the other factors, like you mentioned, like the way that he left Ole Miss. The success that he had at Ole Miss, by the way, I mean, he is undoubtedly, I mean, he had the most success anybody's ever had there. You know what I mean? So I think it's the combination of factors. And quite frankly, I think because people recognize him as such a good fit at LSU because he fits more into the SEC footprint than Brian Kelly did, right? Like, we had a good laugh about the fake accent that Brian Kelly did and all that kind of stuff like that. To me, that one just never felt right, just from a cultural perspective. Because even as we talk SEC, Baton Rouge and LSU is a different thing now. Like it's different than Georgia, than Alabama, than Tennessee, than Florida. Like, LSU is a unique job, and I believe, honestly, probably at worst, the top three job in the country. So, yes, there are going to be enormous expectations, enormous pressure. And I do think that they're going to have a successful season. But I am with you, like, definitely not saying, like, he should be on any kind of hot seat or get fired if, like, they don't make the playoff or something like that. But I do think that they are going to be very good immediately.
0: Well, and it's the situation is different because over in Alabama, you know, Nick Saban retired. Then you bring in Kalen DeBoer. But because you are that school, and because Alabama had all that success with Saban, there's just a different pressure. And then when you don't live up to, which was going to be impossible for Kalen DeBoer to do.
1: Yes.
0: But when you don't live up to whatever those expectations are, that's when the noise picks up. And we've had those conversations around Bama and DeBoer and what's going on here. And then they make the playoff last year and, well, they got blown out. So the noise level continues down there in Tuscaloosa. But because of the noise level is just going to get loud, A, because you're LSU and the fan base is rabid, but B, because of the circumstances in which you hired your coach, right? Like, it's the Wild West. There are no rules. You can do whatever you want. But if you are coming in with this much fanfare, yeah, the expectations are going to be there, and they may seem unrealistic at times. But, I mean, to say national championship game or bust, I think, is too far. He does have to produce a national championship. That does have to come. And I know we're in an era where things can turn around so quickly. But you still have to, and this was the point you were making earlier, Harry, you still have to establish that culture. You have to establish what the program's going to be about, even if those faces of the players are changing on a more consistent basis than they were in college football 10 years ago.
1: Without question. And I mean, look, like, there's a lot of reasons to have, a lot of people have certain gripes with Lane Kiffin, and, you know, we don't have to litigate those by any means, but I do think, just very broadly, when you look at what he was able to do at Ole Miss, that is, I mean, even if that is your only reason, that is why the expectations have to be so high for him going into a job like LSU, because we just never saw what he did before at Ole Miss. And it was genuinely incredible to watch, like, the level that he brought them to, where, like, we looked at them every single year. And it's like, all right, like, they have a chance to win the SEC, which, again, by, you know, the last, what, two decades, basically, we've looked at as the best conference in college football. So to be able to do that there and then now have the opportunity to take over this job, I am just, again, as a viewer of this, a fan, as somebody that reports on it, like, I am excited to just see what becomes of it.
0: Yeah, and for the longest time, Lane Kiffin, I felt, was existing on reputation.
1: Sure.
0: And being an entertainer, and things just didn't really add up for him. He finally had that success.
1: Mm-hmm.
0: Like, they made the playoff last year. And again, I disagree with the way it all went down and him leaving and then trying to blame, well, why won't they let me coach? Yeah. I just want to coach. Yeah, of course they're not going to let you coach. You're going to a rival, man. Like, what are we doing here? But that's part of the Lane Kiffin experience. But he finally had the results, to me, that kind of matched up with the personality, the character, the celebrity, I guess, that is Lane Kiffin. And now you've had that success one place that doesn't have the resources that LSU does, that doesn't have the reputation that LSU does. So now those expectations, I believe, carry with them now into LSU. And how that plays off, no matter how it goes, you know it's going to be entertaining with Lane Kiffin.
1: Yes, and we are going to know in the first month, Gabe, because the schedule, Clemson at LSU, you get Louisiana Tech week two, little break, and then you go to Ole Miss for the one game on the calendar everybody's really looking forward to, and then you welcome Texas A&M. So, like, this first month of the season, we are going to know basically what this is going to look like for LSU before the end of September.
0: He's Harry Lyles Jr. I'm Gabe Neitzel. Coming up next, we've got a former Red Sox and a current member of the Indianapolis Clowns going to be joining us next, because we've got some banana ball to get to right here on ESPN Radio and the ESPN app.
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7: 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The Padres over the Braves 8-3 last night at Truist Park. Fernando Tatis Jr. and Manny Machado combined for 5 hits, 3 home runs, and 5 RBIs. The Padres and the Braves have now split the first 2 games of the series. Reynaldo Lopez suffers the loss for the Braves last night. He gave up 5 runs in 4 1/3 innings. Game 3 of the 4-game series coming up tonight, a 7:15 first pitch. We'll have the game for you right here on The Ref. Martin Perez on the mound for Atlanta. Georgia football, the Bulldogs on the stage yesterday at SEC Media Days down in Tampa. Georgia will open the season in 45 days, taking on Tennessee State. You get the top national and local sports stories every 20 minutes. It's Athens' Voice of the Dogs, 960 The Ref.
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0: 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Banana Ball coming up tomorrow. ESPN app, Disney Plus, and YouTube at Duncan Park in Hartford, Connecticut. To help us talk about it a little bit more, someone I think has a really unique perspective on Banana Ball because, well, he had a highly successful Major League Baseball career. 2018 ALCS MVP Jackie Bradley Jr. joining us, now a member of the Indianapolis Clowns as an outfielder. Jackie, thank you so much for the time. Thanks for jumping on, man.
1: Thank you. I'm glad to be here.
2: Now, the obvious first question here is which is more fun, playing Major League Baseball or playing Banana Ball?
1: they're both fun.
2: Yeah.
1: I never really try to compare them. They say comparison is the thief of joy.
2: That's true.
1: So, you know, I'm able to kind of separate them, put them in their own little box, and enjoy them for what they both are.
0: So this is your first season being a part of Banana Ball, Jackie. So what is something that you've been able to go through that maybe you didn't expect now that you're a part of this organization?
1: That's the good thing about how I came into this. I tried to put zero expectations on, you know, what this was going to be about, because then that kind of allowed me to kind of dive headfirst in and just kind of take it all in. It's been a very unique experience to be able to learn. I just try to focus on what I can control, and that's hopefully trying to make people smile, put some smiles on their faces, make them laugh a little bit, and hopefully increase the brand of Banana Ball.
2: What sort of made you get into this? Like, was it something you were super aware of before and someone, you know, approached you about it? How did that sort of happen for you?
1: Just talking with Jesse, I had an experience last year, actually, around 4th of July. The firefighters was coming. Mm-hmm. They played the Bananas at Fenway, and I was part of that celebratory Fenway crowd. And ever since then, it had been amazing. And they treated my family extremely well. I had a fun time with the guys and the girls, and it was one of those events where I'm like, oh, okay, now I understand and see why people love this dynamic of baseball so much.
0: Jackie Bradley Jr., Indianapolis Clowns outfielder, of course, long Major League Baseball career as well, joining us here on ESPN Radio with Banana Ball happening at Duncan Park in Hartford this weekend. All right, Jackie, how much do you got to work on these trick plays, man? Like, how hard are we working on these trick plays? Because you guys, if you're watching any Banana Ball game, you guys make it look so effortless, but there's no way it's that easy.
1: It's definitely not that easy. I'm here to tell you now, a lot of these trick plays that you're seeing isn't something that just happened overnight. It's just like anything else in life. The more you work at it, the easier it will look, but you still have to put the work in. You don't see many of the failures that go into it to make it look good during the game. But I think that's just a testament to, you know, these players and what they're capable of and, you know, the work that they put in.
0: Have you come up with anything that's unique to you in terms of any of these trick plays?
1: Yeah. As you see here, this is the Hidden Leaf Village. I do a trick called the Naruto play where I'm running in, my hands are behind my back, and I catch the ball while I'm running forward over my back.
2: That's amazing. Has this all sparked like a new creativity in you? Because I imagine, obviously, be a Major League Baseball player for as long as you were and the level that you were. I mean, you are a World Series champion, to have that piece of this down. But then now there's this new creative space with it. Like, how has that sort of changed you at all? And like, how often are you now thinking like, oh, well, like maybe we can try this or like try that? Or how much of that are you doing?
1: Honestly, before this, I would mess around and do plays or catch balls in different areas or put my body in positions to where I would make the play more difficult, just because as you get into the game, then it just makes it seamless. So, but now with having to, you know, we call it plus it, you know, making sure we continuously plussing the experience for the fans and everybody who's watching. So you're always trying to think of what's next. What can I do to make it better? Okay, the behind the back catch is this. You know, can you add a flip in there? What else can you possibly do to to make it better. But it's something I'm always thinking about. Nobody wants to see me catch it normal. They've seen me catch it normal long enough. So anytime I have the opportunity to make a trick play, I'm going to at least go for it.
0: Jackie Bradley Jr., Indianapolis Clowns outfielder, part of Banana Ball that's happening Thursday, July 23rd at Duncan Park in Hartford. You can catch it on the ESPN app, Disney Plus, and YouTube. So as somebody that has played in some of the biggest moments that baseball has to offer, everywhere you guys go, it's sold out. I'm in Milwaukee. You guys were here maybe a month ago, and it was unbelievable. Two nights sold out inside American Family Field. Do you help with, you know, any of the nerves that anybody else might have in terms of playing in front of crowds that large?
1: I'm not sure how I can help. I mean, I can tell them about my experiences, but that's one of those things where you have to go through it. You have to experience it for yourself to truly know what it feels like. I can tell you everything that I went through or possibly that could happen to you, but for you to actually be there physically and mentally, it's something different about it. But I think they have grown so much since the beginning of the season that I think it's just a testament to them and how they've kind of stuck with it. We're still a young team and we're growing and we're heading in the right direction.
2: What has sort of been the outreach from maybe guys that you played Major League Baseball with? Where are they now curious about this? Like, to me, I think one of the things across sports that's always difficult for some guys is figuring out what's next, or like what are the next things, like multiple things that you do post career. Is this something that you've heard from a lot of former Major League Baseball players on, out of curiosity?
1: I've definitely heard from some former teammates just asking, you know, how are things going? Mm-hmm. Like, what, you know, what would you say is something that you really enjoyed or something that you hadn't thought about, you know, before? But there's definitely some interest, and I'm sure there'll be talks in the future of things to come. But yeah, there's teammates who've actually come to games and things like that. So I'm always trying to get the boys out there.
0: What's your favorite part of the Banana Ball experience?
1: Honestly, I think there's just the interaction with the fans. It's very face-to-face. You know, playing pro ball, you can kind of choose how your time is delegated. Well, hey, well, I got to go do this. I have to go do this because your routine is everything in the big leagues. It's what's allow you to kind of, you know, lock in throughout the whole season. We play so many games where, you know, if your routine is thrown off, sometimes things might feel off. Well, here, it's your routine to pay attention, to make sure that fan knows that, you know, they're the only one that matters in this particular moment. So we want to give them the best experience, because a lot of the fans, this is possibly their one and only time to be able to see a Banana Ball game. So we try to make sure we lay it all out there for them daily. And socially, I mean, you're having conversations with so many different people, Banana Ball backstage, and it's before the games and after the games at times as well.
2: And is there anything, obviously we're talking about two different things, Banana Ball, Major League Baseball.
1: Correct.
2: Is there anything from Banana Ball, whether it be material or vibe-wise, that you would apply to Major League Baseball, perhaps? Maybe not in a one-to-one way, right?
1: Right. I feel like the time thing has kind of shifted over to the big leagues as mm-hmm. well. With, you know, we play two-hour games. Banana Ball, they've done a good job of shortening the games in the big leagues. I guess it's hard to say. They're so different.
2: Sure,
1: and they're appealing to, you know, different crowds at times, something like that. And, you know, there'll be guys who talk about Banana Ball, and you know, some Banana Ball players will talk about this and that. But, you know, I don't really get all into that.
2: Sure.
1: I've done them both.
2: Yeah.
1: I like them both. And it's okay to not like something, but I respect them both enough to hear them out. And I would say maybe just more family oriented things, more kid stuff. Yeah. I think, well, it happened to me. Once you get the kids, you get the parents.
2: Yep.
1: So once you get the kids, you get the parents. That's all I'm going to say. I'm sure you can do the math there.
2: That's right.
3: Jackie, thank you so much for the time, man. Best of luck with Banana Ball happening this weekend at Duncan Park in Hartford.
1: Thank you. Appreciate you.
2: Appreciate you.
3: The 2018 ALCS MVP for the Red Sox, Jackie Bradley Jr., now part of the Indianapolis Clowns, taking on the Party Animals. 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
3: To take us through some quick hitters today, we welcome in our guy, James Steele. James, what we got today?
6: Yeah, we just talked with Jackie Bradley Jr. He's a former Red Sox, so let's start here. The Red Sox game against the Orioles was postponed last night. But Boston is currently riding a 14-game win streak, bringing the record up to 54-48, and they're right in the mix for the final wild card spot. Gabe, are the Red Sox actually good, or what's going on with them?
3: I mean, they're hot. I don't know if they're actually good when I take a look at that lineup. They're a little beat up right now. You know, Roman Anthony, once he is able to finally come back, see what they can do with the pitching staff. What's really interesting, though, is this was going to be a team that could sell off some pieces and maybe continue to try to build toward a future. You can't do that anymore when you're sitting there in the third wild card spot. I can't imagine if you started to sell right now, the city of Boston would go insane against an ownership that they already dislike for not spending money the last handful of years. So I don't think they're actually good. But then again, in the American League, I don't know who's actually good overall in the American League either. So
2: yeah, I feel like at least on ESPN Radio, we've talked to Jeff Passan enough to where the answer to that is nobody. Which is, I mean, a pretty fair assessment. Obviously, you know, you've got some Yankees there, but I will say this about the Red Sox streak, and this goes across sports. If your win streak has approached 10 games, unless you are playing my team, I want to continue to see how long you can take it. You know, like I feel like that's fun, right? We're at what, 15 now, correct?
3: 14.
2: Mm-hmm. 15 is the record. I just want to see this go as long as possible at this point.
3: Yeah.
2: Because it's also incredible. They were really bad earlier this year.
3: So bad. They've gone on a 14-game winning streak, Harry.
2: Yeah.
3: And they still only have the third wild card. They're nowhere near the top of this division because that's how bad they were even with the 14-game winning streak.
2: It's incredible. Them and the Phillies, man, getting it out the mud.
6: I believe 15 games is the longest ever winning streak by the Red Sox.
3: So by the Red Sox, yes.
6: Tie it tonight if they get the game in. Let's stick with baseball. Reds pitcher Chase Burns officially signed a 7-year, $105 million contract extension with the Reds. Goes to 2033. But the signing was briefly delayed after Reds GM Brad Meter accidentally spilled coffee on the original paperwork, requiring them to print out another copy to complete the deal.

0: social media team is going to be there, or whoever, to take the picture so you can post it out later. You can't bring coffee to that, right? I mean, I don't care what time it is. You leave the coffee back in the office and you get to it later. I just to make sure that something like this doesn't happen.
1: Yeah.
0: Because the jokes write themselves with as inept as the Reds have been for the last decade.
1: Yeah.
0: Like, they can't even sign their stars to contracts right.
1: That's true. I will say, though, as somebody that is very attached to my venti cold brew light ice.
0: Oh, yeah. No,
1: I don't know that I can bring one
0: of these bad boys to work every day, buddy.
1: Yeah, like, there you go.
0: So I get it.
1: Yeah, ball number. Yeah.
0: Yeah, you just got to leave it behind sometimes.
1: Yeah, I will give you that. I will give you that. But yeah, it feels like a bad omen to me. We'll see.
2: All right. Up next, J.J. Watt went kind of viral this weekend, too. Someone on Twitter, Doug something on X, wrote in a post that he coincidentally sat next to one of his favorite NFL players in a restaurant in New York City over the weekend. Didn't talk to him or ask him for a photo. He kind of felt embarrassed, didn't want to bother him. Tweeted about it, tagged J.J. Watt in it. J.J. Watt later wrote back, "Are you still in the area?" The guy responded that he was. J.J. told him, "Buy me a Guinness. I'll see you in a couple minutes." And the fan got a picture with him. Pretty cool interaction with him. Gabe, what did you think about this?
0: This is on par for what J.J. Watt does.
1: Yeah.
0: If you have followed J.J. Watt in his career, there were a couple of fans that he really made connections with. I don't remember the full story, but I can remember a story that J.J., I think they ran with it on Houston TV stations where, I don't know if it was at a camp or where J.J. Watt met this kid, but this kid was like, "Oh, I met J.J. Watt. He's my friend." And all the kids at school said, "No, he's not. What are you talking about?" So then, of course, like, J.J. went out of his way, met up with the kid again, played catch with him, and had the video of, yeah, I can't remember the kid's name, but yeah, this guy's my friend. And that's who J.J. Watt is when he's giving back when Houston went through, the mess of the hurricane a handful of years ago, when he's getting semi-trucks full of goods to kind of help out the area. This is who J.J. Watt is. Nothing that happened in that interaction was surprising to me.
1: Yeah, not at all. And I mean, you know, obviously the Freddie guy on Twitter during the World Cup, like, he caught everybody's attention. J.J. Watt helped that guy out. Like, and I see people try to, like, say that he does this for attention, yada, yada, yada, all this kind of stuff like that. I'm like, okay, so, like, I guess the inverse of that is you would just rather him not be nice at all.
0: Yeah. Let's say, Harry, that he did it for attention. He still did it.
1: He still did it. It's still like a nice thing to do. Like, I personally feel like it's tough to, like, police that. I don't like that. It feels very, again, like you said, it's on par for J.J. Watt. And quite honestly, like, I do appreciate J.J. Watt getting back to original Twitter recipes, by the way, because people just, like, this is how celebrities kind of used to use Twitter back in the day before, like, we all just started throwing nukes over each other's heads and, like, saying the most mean thing possible. So salute to J.J. Watt for that, if nothing else.
2: All right, let's stick with the NFL. Here's something we talked a little bit about on yesterday's show. Bo Nix checked in at number 59 on the NFL's top 100 list. Not a bad ranking for the second-year QB. A little confusing because he was ranked higher than quarterbacks like Bryce Young, Baker Mayfield, Trevor Lawrence, Lamar Jackson, which is a completely different story. But also, your guy, Gabe, Jordan Love. Yep. What do you think, Gabe? Bo Nix better than Jordan Love?
0: Absolutely not. No. He's absolutely not better than Jordan Love. This list, whenever you have a list, and Lamar Jackson comes in at number 69, I think you need to recalculate, or maybe just pull the plug on the list.
1: Yeah.
0: Say, hey, sorry, guys, we couldn't make the list this year. Because it's more embarrassing to have Lamar at 69 and Bo Nix better than Lamar Jackson than to not have a list at all. And Jordan, I think just about every one of those guys, I would take Jordan Love, I'd take Lamar,
1: yep.
0: I'd take Trevor. Baker's an interesting one because he has all those turnovers, but at this point, I'd probably take Baker, then Bo Nix. And yeah. Bo's off to a really good start in his career. Maybe he continues to grow. But Bo Nix right now, higher than all those guys, makes no sense to me.
1: Yeah, and I don't even like, you know, because we did talk about this yesterday. My criticism of this is not that, like, Bo Nix is even, like, bad. Like, I do think there's a measure of credit, obviously, that you have to give the guy for playing his role on that team. Like, that was a good football team last year, right? There's no denying that. But hey, man, the one that sticks out to me on this is still Lamar at 69. Like, that's not even like a good troll job. I understand that it's not like how this came about. and that, you know, the way that the polling happens is every player is asked to rank the best

0: 20 players in the NFL. There's too many players in the NFL for Lamar to have fallen to 69. So either we need to, like, rethink the voting process. We need to, like, I don't know what it needs to look like, but yes, I am with you, Gabe. Like, it, the exercise feels silly if it's going to be like this, you know?
1: You bring up trolls. Like, there's no way a troll would even say that Lamar's worse.
0: Yeah.
1: Because they even trolls who don't believe most of the things they're saying, they know that's a step too far.
0: Yeah.
1: Is to be like, oh, yeah, Bo Nix, our guy, Bo Nix, he's better than Lamar Jackson. No, he's not.
0: Yeah, you got to at least be able to sell me on it. Like, come on, man. You know?
1: Yeah. What? Name one thing that Bo Nix is better at than Lamar Jackson on a football field. I can't name it.
0: I can't do it. No, I can't do it either.
1: Some quick hitters here on ESPN Radio. He's Harry Lyles Jr. I'm Gabe Neitzel. NFL training camps, they're coming up. They're coming up quick. And is this the year? It's finally Super Bowl or bust for the Dallas Cowboys. That's next, ESPN Radio and the ESPN app.
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7: Fernando Tatis Jr. and Manny Machado combined for 5 hits, 3 home runs, and 5 RBIs. The Padres and the Braves have now split the first 2 games of the series. Reynaldo Lopez suffers the loss for the Braves last night. He gave up 5 runs in 4 1/3 innings. Game 3 of the 4-game series coming up tonight, a 7:15 first pitch. We'll have the game for you right here on The Ref. Martin Perez on the mound for Atlanta. Georgia football, the Bulldogs on the stage yesterday at SEC Media Days down in Tampa. 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You get the top national and local sports stories every 20 minutes. 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
8: It's time for the Kroger 2-Minute Drill with Lauren Smith.
9: In July, we are always happy to enjoy fresh fruits and vegetables from the agricultural sector of our state. You likely know about Georgia-grown products, which in many cases remind us that Georgia products are among the leading producers in the U.S. Georgia leads the nation in production of broilers, peanuts, and pecans. We are second in the production of cotton after Texas, which is 4.5 times bigger than the Empire State of the South. When it comes to naval stores, Georgia is by far the leading producer in that category. Georgia ranks close to being number one in production of the tasty and healthy blueberries. Georgia is no longer the largest peach-producing state, now ranking behind California and South Carolina, but Georgia growers say we still produce the best-tasting peaches. Then there's no better place to quail hunt than in Georgia. And fly fishing in North Georgia is as good as it gets. And remember, there is only one Augusta National. And until next time, see you.
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0: about the Dallas Cowboys and their Super Bowl chances. About the only time we can ever have that conversation, because, well, once the season starts, it's harder to have that conversation. It's ESPN Radio, ESPN App, Sirius XM, Channel 80. I'm Gabe Neitzel, along with Harry Lyles Jr. And I don't know why, Harry, but it just always, going into every NFL training camp, it gains more and more momentum. Can this be the year, finally, the Cowboys get back on track? It has been 30 years.
1: 30 years.
0: 30 years since they have won a Super Bowl. It has been 30 years since they've been to an NFC championship game. Every other team in the NFC has been to an NFC championship game in this 30-year stretch, except for the Dallas Cowboys. So how do we continuously arrive at the conclusion that it could be Super Bowl or bust for this team? It's just something, they can be good, right? We could talk about the Cowboys because I understand they're popular. They're America's team. And I'm putting that in air quotes, but people love the Dallas Cowboys. I get it. But that doesn't mean that we have to pretend that they're Super Bowl contenders each and every year. They won 7 games a year ago.
1: Yes. But I think, the Super Bowl or bust label, I think, I don't even want to say that it applies this year, but you can sort of see the glimmers of hope that they've got this year in a way that they didn't have last year. One, part of that is just assuming that they're going to be healthy, which is a gigantic assumption for literally all 32 NFL teams, right? Mm-hmm. Like, you could just never assume, given the violent nature of the sport, I don't care how much they try to make the game more safe, it is unavoidable. The other piece of this where I have caution is George Pickens, not because I question his ability to play, but he's playing on the tag. Is he going to be happy all year, right? Is CeeDee Lamb going to be healthy? Like, those kinds of things. But again, looking at that offense, Gabe, if we're talking, hey, you are healthy, like, Dak's back. If both the receivers are going to stay healthy, they've got some depth in that room, by the way. I know they like Javonte Williams. Like, there's a lot of reason for optimism here with Dallas in a way that I would not have given them last year.
0: Dak Prescott talked about it. Could this be the year that his Cowboys win the Super Bowl?
2: Absolutely. Absolutely. Obviously, just each year you think that, but when you have last year as we did, the offense that we did, and you make the changes, and you've got a great defensive coordinator, and you got young guys, old guys, the great mix of vets with talent, and us understanding what needs to be done. And when you've got the vets that we do, how to approach each and every day and understand that it is a journey, it is a process. It's not going to happen in week 1 of training camp, but we've got to make sure we're getting better every day, every moment we're together.
0: And he kind of said the quiet part out loud of each and every year you think that.
1: Yeah.
0: And it's what he has to say publicly, whether he believes that or not. Or am I wrong? Do I need to change my perspective on this, Harry? Because I always look at it as there's usually steps to this.
1: Mm-hmm.
0: But given that the two teams that were in the Super Bowl seemed to skip all those steps last year,
1: yeah,
0: is that something I need to change my expectations of how you typically go on a path and go on a run to a Super Bowl and a championship?
1: I think it kind of depends on the meat and bones that are there. Like, there were bones for this team offensively. I think that there were obviously improvements that needed to be made on defense. You know, it'd be great if they had Micah Parsons on this football team, for example.
0: Yeah, not everybody can have Micah Parsons,
1: no,
0: right?
1: He's
0: a rare type of player, and, yeah, you know, some teams are lucky to have him, and other teams are, I don't know, whatever the Cowboys are, because they decided to trade him away.
1: Yeah, so, you know, but, you know, adding a Caleb Downs, like, that is a guy that I think immediate impact. Like, there's not a lot of guys, especially defensively in college football, I remember him being a freshman, and a lot of guys in the college football space being like, that dude is going to play immediately on Sundays, right? I mean, we talk about a guy that had success at Alabama. The only reason he left Alabama for Ohio State, by the way, is because Nick Saban left. Otherwise, like, you know, you don't usually see guys just successfully do that in the way that he did, right? Usually, like, you have an issue at one school, you go to the next one. It wasn't that for him. So I think there's more reason for optimism this year than in years past. But again, like, Gabe, like you mentioned, man, like, there's so many things that have to either build up along the way or go right along the way, or quite frankly, both. And so for us to year after year place so many of those chips, if not all of those chips, on the Dallas Cowboys, like, that's kind of how we get into this place of, oh, shucks, it didn't happen again this year. But again, more optimism this year than not, I think.
0: Sure. But how about win a playoff game?
1: That's like, a good
0: start. Not every year has to be playoff or, excuse me, Super Bowl or bust.
1: Yes.
0: You have to have some sort of experience winning the division, which I know they've done because seemingly everybody takes a turn winning that division, except for the Eagles last year, finally won it back to back. But I think that division is going to be better than it was a year ago.
1: Mm.
0: You know, I do think the Cowboys should be better. They should win more than seven games. There's more than enough talent for them to be, you know, for fighting for the top of that division. But if Jaden Daniels is healthy, Washington should be better.
1: Yep.
0: With John Harbaugh there, I don't think the Giants are necessarily a playoff team this year, but they should be trending in a better direction than they have the last couple of years. So
1: yes,
0: that's going to be a tough division to exist in this year as well.
1: Yeah. You know what? I don't want to sit here and outright take the Cowboys to win the division because that feels too easy. And also, just given what we know about Philadelphia, I agree with you. Washington is going to be a lot better, and we saw how good they were 2 years ago. But I think if you're a Cowboys fan, you should lean into the optimism this year because, you know what? What the heck else other option do you have? Right? Eventually, it has to be.
0: Luka was stripped away. Rangers aren't very good. Yeah, I get it. Okay. I get it if you're down there in Dallas. The Rich Eisen Show coming up next. Thanks for listening. 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
18: I'm David Johnston with the 960 The Ref Southern Sports Center. The Padres over the Braves 8-3 last night at Truist Park. Fernando Tatis Jr. and Manny Machado combined for 5 hits, 3 home runs, and 5 RBIs. The Padres and the Braves have now split the first 2 games of the series. Reynaldo Lopez suffers the loss for the Braves last night. He gave up 5 runs in 4 1/3 innings. Game 3 of the 4-game series coming up tonight, a 7:15 first pitch. We'll have the game for you right here on The Ref. Martin Perez on the mound for Atlanta. Georgia football, the Bulldogs on the stage yesterday at SEC Media Days down in Tampa. Georgia will open the season in 45 days, taking on Tennessee State. You get the top national and local sports stories every 20 minutes. It's Athens' Voice of the Dogs, 960 The Ref.
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26: I am not too proud to say that yesterday was a very big deal for us here at Dog Nation Daily. We got a chance to sit down one-on-one with Georgia coach Kirby Smart. We appreciate everybody at UGA who helped make that happen for us. You're going to hear that coming up in just a moment. And I'm also going to tell you what I liked about the interview before you get a chance to hear it. I'll also tell you this. We are jam-packed in today's show. We've got Benjamin Watts from the SEC Network stopping by. You're going to hear from Drew Bobo today, SEC Network star Anoka, Davin Bellamy, jam-packed and ready to go from day three, Tampa, Florida, SEC Media Days. But what you care about the most right now is what your coach, Kirby Smart, wants to say to you here today. And I will tell you, going back and kind of listening to some of what we recorded yesterday for this, the part that jumped out to me the most is, and y'all know I've been fixated on, you know, getting more explosive plays, Kirby and Georgia saying that's what they wanted to do. And in talking about that, I thought that Kirby made a couple of pretty interesting statements. He said, you know, a year ago, and you'll hear this for yourself, we got into some shootout type games where we had to play almost perfect offensively and we really probably had to rely on a little bit of luck. And he says, and you're going to hear this, you're going to really like this a moment, I think, if you'll listen closely. He says, we don't want to leave it up to luck this year. We want to play better as a way of making maybe a little less shootout-type, heart-stopping-type games, which are thrilling to watch, but maybe a little harrowing to be a part of. So there's a lot on the offensive side of the ball in this interview. I thought that Kirby was very good all throughout the day, but in particular stopping by and spending some time with us. So here from Tampa, Day 3 SEC Media Days on Dog Nation Daily, poured by Dr. Pepper. How about Kirby Smart one-on-one here on Dog Nation Daily? Here on Dog Nation Daily, we're happy to have Georgia coach Kirby Smart stopping by as a part of his Media Day festivities. First of all, I know it's a busy day, so thank you so much for your time.
1: Absolutely. A lot of the same questions, man, over and over. How many times can you answer what's going to be different this year?
26: We'll try to see if we can avoid some of those. But I will say this. You said something earlier today I thought was really interesting, that you're always asked about, speaking of the same questions, playoff future and things like that. And you said, I'd rather talk about what wins games. And I think for a lot of your fans, they're pretty happy to hear that because, look, I do get all the other stuff is important. But at a certain point, I mean, you're here to coach football, right? And that's what you
1: want to
26: talk
1: about.
26: Yeah,
1: and I don't control a lot of the others. You know, they think that, like, our opinion matters. And at the end of the day, whether I care about expansion, nine-game SEC, home away, all these things, the portal, NIL, I mean – I don't control a lot of those things. You know, I control how we practice. I control how we, at least to an extent, how we play. And that's much more important to me. I'm all about, like, how can we steal a possession? How can we run the ball better? How can we throw the ball? Like, I love that. I can't control a lot of the debate that's out there.
26: Because to a certain extent, these are your prime coaching years. It would be fair to say, I don't want to be the leader in all of this. Do you ever find yourself saying that I don't really want to be asked to be the leader for what's coming next?
1: No, I don't mind that. I think that's important. Now, I am infatuated with our game, and I want our game to survive. I want my kids' kids, if they want to play football, to play football. I want the game to be better because I coached in it. So I don't run from that. But some of these issues are not about the game. You know, they're just talk, conversation, how many playoff spots, how many expansion, how many SEC games. Those aren't things that are going to affect the longevity of football. I'm about, like, okay, how do we make the game safer? How do we cut down on concussions? How do we cut down on injuries? Those are things that matter a lot more to me.
26: You mentioned Gunnar Stockton a moment ago. How much easier does it make what you guys want to do on offense when you have a quarterback a year later who has so much more experience in the biggest games, the toughest competition? How much easier does that make the task for you all in offense this year?
1: It's never easy in our league. There is nothing easy. Let's don't use that word, because we're going to play really high quality teams. Now, does the experience matter? Absolutely. You give me experience every time, because you can look at the quarterbacks that came into our league last year that were portal guys and were great quarterbacks, and they were like, whoa, this is different. When you play on the road against top defenses in our conference, you better get ready, because there's going to be some failure. I'm very happy and proud of the growth that Gunner's made. We still have to play better. I mean, we had some games last year, guy, that ultimately we were very fortunate to win. At the end of the day, we won because of our culture and because of a little bit of luck. You don't need to leave it up to luck.
26: One of the things I thought was fascinating during spring practice, you talked a lot about we want to be more explosive offensively. Your other assistants, your other players, they said the same thing. What specifically does that mean to you?
1: It means making plays that chew up chunks of yardages and allow you to score touchdowns without being perfect. When you have to play perfect offense, perfect meaning execute, third and three, third and four, third and five, and you don't score on three plays, score on six plays, score on eight plays, it makes it really hard. Like, you don't see teams sustain drives for these long. You can't always do that well. You have to be able to score quickly, and we got to be better at that. And that comes through a lot of things, quarterback play, skill play, I mean, a lot of things.
26: You've got some experience at a lot of spots this year. One of the places you're probably less experienced is at wide receiver. You know, you're going to trust some younger guys, it would appear. You're bringing in one transfer. What level of comfort do you have with that group, knowing that compared to some of the other spots in the field, maybe you've just got less overall experience?
1: Yeah, I'm excited about that group, because there was a lot of there's probably three or four of those guys that were behind the scenes last year that I got to see day in and day out as freshmen that will now be sophomores that I think are really talented players. We brought the one kid in from the portal from Georgia Tech, Isaiah. He's done a great job. The tight end room is going to contribute there in terms of being skilled players and then throwing the ball to the back side of the backfield. So we got to find ways. I think that Gunner's growth will make the receiver room better, even if we have less experience in that room.
26: On the other side of the ball, same thing back during spring practice. You talk about being explosive on offense. You talk about being disruptive on defense. It certainly seems to me that you've got the level of talent that gives you a chance to do that. Like, a guy that comes to mind is Elijah Griffin. He feels like he's cut from very much the same mold of some of the best defensive linemen you've had. And I know you don't like to hype guys up, but how special do you think he can be?
1: I don't know. I want to see, because his weight room numbers and his combine numbers, whether it's twitch, movement, acceleration, all these things we measure, he's comparable to some of the best defensive line we've had. But we haven't seen that on the field yet, and he has only been a freshman. Mm-hmm. And if you think back to those great ones we've had, they were not dominant as freshmen. They were role players, and he was a role player. So I'd love to see his growth and see him kind of emerge into dominant player, but I haven't seen that yet. So I want to see it before I start anointing him.
26: You've also, you know, people point out, hey, you've got a lot of returning starters coming back. You know, snap counts, things like that make it seem like you're a pretty experienced team. But you've also said, no, hold on, we're still pretty young and going to be young moving forward. It's almost as if you've taken a difference of opinion with those who've said, oh, all this experience coming back on defense, right?
1: We're going to be young forever. I've said that repeatedly. When you look at our numbers, we're right at 25, 26% freshmen, 26% sophomores. I think it's 52% of our team is first or second year. Well, I was saying the same thing last year. That's inevitable. In the system we're in, where the older players move out when they don't play, and you're still recruiting high school talent, which we're going to do, you're always going to be young. We're never going to be old. And I think that scares people, because they say, look at Michigan when they won it, they were old. Look at Ohio State when they won it, they were old. Look at Indiana when they won it, they were old. So if the model's to be old and win it, that's not really who we are, and not many SEC teams are, because we're recruiting through the high school method.
26: We'll finish with this. You obviously are part of the SEC. Every team gets a lot of coverage, but Georgia gets almost more than anybody, right? Fan base that's interested, media that serves those fans. What do you wish that people knew about Georgia football, or if you could shape the narrative that people are discussing about Georgia football, how would you want to shape that? What would you want people to know and say and have the message reflect about Georgia football?
1: I just wish they knew how much our players care about each other and the culture that we have in that locker room of, like, do we got a lot of really good kids? So I can't equate that to wins and tell you how fabulous this guy is going to be and he's going to be the playmaker, but I can tell you this, them guys in that locker room love each other and they have a great bond, and that is what makes practice fun. There's not a lot of complaining and a lot of yapping and fussing about practice. Like, they love the game of football. We like to say birds of a feather flock together. So if you recruit kids who love ball and want to be in meetings and want to practice hard, then guess what? They'll want to do those things on the practice field, and they all do that. And that's the part that I'm probably most proud of, that I wish everybody understood, that hey, look, I don't know if we got the most talented roster. I would argue that at some positions we're not, but we got some guys that love football and they know how to win, and we got good coaches to play with them.
26: It's a pleasure to have you. Thanks for your time.
1: Thanks. Appreciate it.
26: Great stuff there from Georgia coach Kirby Smart. My name is Brandon Adams, and this is Dog Nation Daily, the daily podcast for Georgia Bulldogs fans, poured today by Dr. Pepper. I think there's an element of what Kirby provides there at the end that demonstrates something that a lot of us are aware of. Maybe you are too. But there is a perception of Kirby that he's, you know, just burning the candle at both ends all time, hard-driven, and of course, in some respects, that's true. But I think he does also deeply value the connection part. Players connecting with each other, coaches connecting with players when possible, and I do think that's on his mind when he thinks about his team. So when he says that at the end, I don't think that's an exaggeration. I think that's probably true to who he is, and overall, we had a great time putting that together yesterday, getting our chance to speak with him. Hope you enjoyed it there. If you want to go back and relive it, we'll have all of our interviews from SEC Media Days up on our Dog Nation YouTube page. Big thanks to Dr. Pepper, makes all this possible here today. You know, we have the collection of Dr. Pepper behind us here. There's Dr. Pepper flowing at every SEC event. It's one of my favorite things about the SEC. Big giant cooler off to my left where you can get, they don't have creamy coconut. If there was one blight, I guess, on the proceedings here this week, the creamy coconut zero sugar not represented, but they do have Dr. Pepper cherry, they have Dr. Pepper strawberries and cream, they've got all of that, and of course, they've also got my personal favorite, which is the Diet Dr. Pepper. I still drink that by the bucketful, and they've got plenty of that flowing for us here this week. So we appreciate that when it comes to Dr. Pepper. We'd remind you, if you want to make your summer experience great, we do think you ought to find that Dr. Pepper creamy coconut, Dr. Pepper creamy coconut zero sugar. Wherever you're picking up your groceries, pick up the rich, one-of-a-kind flavor of Dr. Pepper, because when it comes to Dog Nation Daily, Dr. Pepper, and a week like this, SEC Media Days, it truly is a pepper thing. All right, busy show for us continues. We're going to be live here coming up in just a moment with Benjamin Watts from the SEC Network, the great former Dog. He's obviously a tight end. He'll have plenty to say about the very deep crop of tight ends that Georgia has right now and how it gets the most out of them for the upcoming season. That's coming up live here in just a moment. Prior to that, though, let's get ready to go around the doghouse, presented today by our friends at Georgia Farm Bureau. And yesterday was a busy one for us. We had a chance to talk also, in addition to Kirby Smart, to some Georgia players who were here, including Drew Bobo. And, A, one of the things I liked about Drew's conversation, it sounds like he's pretty healthy, which is, I think, a really important deal. And Drew, being the almost coach on the field that he is, to overuse that cliche, I think had pretty good insight into some other spots along the offensive line, including what's, I think, going to be a pretty fun competition at right tackle. We sort of got in the weeds with Drew a little bit on some of this offensive line stuff. So if you're really hardcore into Georgia football, I think you'll like his evaluation on all of that. So just to keep the fun going here from Tampa, around the doghouse, presented by Georgia Farm Bureau, truly one of Georgia's own. How about Drew Bobo, homegrown talent that he is? Let's check out today Drew Bobo here at SEC Media Days live from Tampa. And here on Dog Nation Daily, you know this face and you know this voice. It's the Georgia center, Drew Bobo. And Drew, first of all, we got a chance to hear from you a little earlier today. Sounds like you're feeling good. I know that's the most important thing, long injury recovery, but it sounds like you're in pretty good shape right now.
4: Yes, sir, I'm in good shape. The training staff's done a really good job getting me back ready to go, and I should have been taking reps this summer, and I'm ready to get back into fall camp.
26: You know, one of the things that we heard a lot from Kirby and your teammates during spring practice was, we want to be as explosive as we can offensively. What role do you think your offensive line plays in making that easier for Hunter Stockton, the Georgia running backs, the wide receivers, the pass catchers? What does the offensive line do to make all of that easier?
4: Yeah, to have explosive runs, we just have to be able to block it right. We all have to be on the same page, do everything the right way, and then that'll set up longer passes and play action shots, stuff like that. We got to be able to protect the play action shots. I know that's something we struggled with early last year, and then at the same time, we have to be able to protect on third down or just whenever we're throwing a pass.
26: I think the collection of linemen you have a chance to play with this year is pretty intriguing. One of the guys that I know you've probably been asked about a lot today already is Ernest Green. Ernest played a lot of football,
4: yeah.
26: And it seems like he's also pretty healthy right now, too. And I know how eager he is to show everybody with a full season of full health just how good of a prospect he is and how important he can be for your offense. What does he mean for you guys at left tackle right now?
4: Yeah, like you said, he's taken 70 reps. That's so much experience. He's been playing for 4 years now, been going on his fifth year like I am, and then I'm just really excited for him. I'm excited to play next to him. He's out at left tackle. It's something he's done before, and he's done really well. So that's what I expect out of him, and I think he's going to do that.
26: You know, last year you guys had a couple of freshmen that stepped in and played, to my eyes anyway, winning football for you in Wayne Gaston and Dontrell Glover. And now it seems like, at least based on some of the early chatter, that someone like Zakai Helton might have a chance to do the same thing. If he is ready, if he can do a little bit like what Juan and Donnie did a year ago, how valuable would that be just to have another capable body and all
4: that? Yeah, he's really athletic, really strong, really heavy hands in the pass game. He can throw his hands really well, but I'm just excited to see in fall camp how much he grows, just knowledge of offense, knowledge of what defenses are doing, and how he can play together with everyone else, and I'm excited to see that.
26: When you have freshmen that are playing as much as you guys have been doing on the offensive line lately, might do this year, is this a function of, well, these are just special players? Is this a function of, hey, college football now requires you to have younger players ready earlier just by necessity? What do you think it is about either the situation, the sport, or maybe your team in particular that creates this opportunity for young players at positions where we don't always think of young guys thriving necessarily?
4: Normally at offensive line, I think of it. I think it takes a couple years to develop to be ready to play. But I think that's what's good for Donnie and Juan. They got early playing time. They got reps last year. And I think that's really good for them because they're coming into a second season, already played some games, and they've developed some more. So I think that they've done a really good job playing hard and in the spring getting better during the summer, just putting in hard work to get better and be able to play better this year.
26: We also know that a very good player who was with you guys a year ago is now gone to the NFL, Monroe Freeling. If we assume that competition is going to take place at right tackle, what does that look like there right now where, like, Ekene comes in also as a freshman? Obviously, there's a chance that Juan, I guess, could play over there a little bit. What is that competition opposite Ernest at the other offensive tackle spot look like right now?
4: Yeah, I think it's great for these guys just to have competition. I think it makes them play harder in practice. I think it makes them play better and makes them want it more. And I think Juan, Ekene, Ja Jackson, they've all done a really good job this summer. And we just, during the summer and when we're going through walkthroughs during fall camp, it'll be a time to throw in different lineups, do stuff like that to see what works out the best. And I think they've done a really good job just competing at right tackle. And they all want the job and they're all going to play hard. So that's good to see.
26: So as the center, you obviously have an intimate relationship with Gunnar Stockton. It's probably unlike any other player on the team. You've also known him for a long time. We see the version of Gunnar that's on the field that oftentimes can be really fired up and really energized. Sometimes it's more of a mild-mannered approach off the field. But at the same time, we only see those small glimpses of Gunnar. You know him in a way that none of us ever will. What's the behind-the-scenes version of Gunnar like, and what's it like going into battle with him behind you like that every single day?
4: Yeah, I'd say, like, he's off the field. He's kind of calm, like how everyone else sees him off the field. But also, he can get competitive, whether we're playing golf, doing stuff like that, just hanging out. But he's also just a fun guy to be around, pretty funny. He's just good to hang out with. And then on the field, it's his intensity goes way up. It's just great to be around him on the field. He's a leader. He's a guy you want to play for because you see what he does, how he puts his body on the line, how he plays so hard, even though I'm trying to get him to slide sometimes and everyone else is too, but he just plays so hard, and that's a guy that everyone wants to play for.
26: Of course, you know, your last name has been famous in SEC circles, including here at Georgia, for a very long time, and I'm sure your father's been a hot topic here this week, the way that any offensive coordinator is.
6: What's it like for you to be a part of that conversation, to know more on the inside than what people know on the outside, and just to listen to just the various Monday morning quarterbacking stuff that goes on? What's it like for you to hear that, both, A, as a player, but also sometimes as a son of a guy that's going to be in the middle of some of those conversations?
4: Yeah, I mean, it's really cool just to play for him and be coached by him, and that's something I've wanted to do my whole life, and it's just cool to be able to see that and see how he handles the quarterbacks and stuff like that.
6: We'll let you go with this. For yourself, someone who's played a lot of football, who knows this personnel, what do you want to see from your offense here this year?
4: Yeah, like you said earlier, just being more explosive. That's something that obviously I want from all our players and our offense as a whole, and it takes all 11 of us to do that, and that's something we've harped on, and that's something we're going to do.
6: Drew Bobo, great stuff. Thanks for spending time with us here today, and hope you enjoy the rest of your time at SEC Media
4: Days. Thank you.
6: Great stuff there from Georgia Senator Drew Bobo.
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8: I'm Logan Booker with the 960 The Ref Southern Sports Center. The Braves dropped one to the San Diego Padres at Truist Park last night. It was Fernando Tatis Jr. and Manny Machado, accounted for three homers and 10 hits on the night. Just a rough outing from Reynaldo Lopez, who gave up 9 hits and 5 runs over 4 1/3 innings. Tonight will be hopefully a different story. Martin Perez back on the mound coming off of the injured list. The Braves and Padres game 3 of a 4-game series at 7:15. We'll have you covered right here on 960 The Ref. The Phillies also lost last night. That means the Braves' lead in the NL East remains at 3 games. 45 days from today, Georgia football kicking off between the hedges, taking on Tennessee State. SEC Media Days continues down in Tampa Bay today and tomorrow. 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
26: 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We also love having Benjamin Watson here at SEC Media Days, one of our favorite conversations each year. I know it's busy for you. You're making the rounds. We certainly appreciate you taking time for us here today.
16: As always, I mean, I would just stay with y'all the whole time. If it was, but it's my job. I have to talk about these other teams, but, you know, I just love the Georgia.
26: Well, let me start big picture, and we'll work our way into the, I guess, the bullseye here a little bit. What have you made of the vibe around Georgia in comparison to the rest of the SEC chatter? Now, in fairness, this is day three. Tomorrow, it's like Lane Kiffin, LSU, Texas. Those are teams that may generate the most buzz or among the most buzz here this week. But how Georgia has fit into the picture of what people think this league is going to be in 2026?
16: I think, you know, you mentioned buzz, and we were talking about this on set a little while ago. There doesn't seem to be the buzz around Georgia. And it's almost like, well, yeah, they won the SEC again. Yeah. We're used to that. It's not a novel thing anymore. And I think that's good for Georgia, honestly. I mean, if you were to ask Kirby Smart, I know he was here before, you probably did ask him. But, you know, who cares if people are talking about you or not? We know what we have as a football team. You know, this is an organization, a program that has been built solidly on 10 years of Coach Smart. And, you know, there's a lot of excitement, obviously, about Lane Kiffin. There's a lot of excitement, I think, about Texas. But Georgia seems to be kind of under the radar a bit. But if you were to ask coaches who know ball, they're still looking at Georgia as a team that's poised to perhaps repeat as SEC champion.
26: Well, I think that's 100% true, that Georgia likes it. They can either, you know, just revel in the fact they're not getting a ton of attention or use it as extra motivation. I know sometimes Kirby likes playing that card. From the media standpoint, I also think there's a little bit of a weirdness here in that, yes, Georgia has won back-to-back SEC championships, and I'll tell you this, I think that's a great thing. I know how much you value those as well. That is a very big deal. But we've also seen a situation where Georgia winning the SEC, unlike years past, was not a pathway to a national championship.
16: Yeah.
26: Georgia wasn't the highest-ranked SEC team to finish in either the last 2 years. So I think a lot of folks are trying to figure out, does the road to a national championship still run through the SEC championship? Because in the expanded playoff, it almost seems like there's some benefits to not being there.
16: Well, let's be honest. For the last 3 years, the road to the national championship hasn't run through the SEC, period.
26: That's right. That's a good point.
16: So the entire landscape has changed. That's changed the way that we not only talk about the SEC championship, it's changed the way we talk about, you know, what's the value outside of, obviously, the economic value of the SEC championship and the nostalgia of the SEC championship, but what's the value for a football team? It's made us reconsider that. Something else that's made us reconsider that is also the format of the playoff.
26: That's right.
16: When you think about Georgia, winning the SEC championship, then having that first round bye, having that long layoff. I mean, I saw a stat last year, it's something like two of the eight teams or something that had byes in the previous 2 years had won the game.
26: Yeah.
16: And so there's that conversation about, does the bye hurt, does the bye help, much less does the SEC championship hurt or help. I think that you're starting to hear amongst coaches, even those who are the most staunch supporters of the SEC championship and understand the value culturally of the and historically, are starting to feel like, you know, is this a hindrance?
0: Yeah.
16: Is it another opportunity for our players to get hurt?
0: I think that's right.
16: Is it necessary? And as we've seen, not only throughout the country or throughout sports history, things change over time. Different generations do things differently. And so I'm one to say I see a path where we may not have an SEC championship in a few years. Who knows? Will that be difficult?
0: Yeah.
16: Yes. But you know what? The landscape changes, and it's imperative that we in the SEC change with it in order to ensure the best chance of success.
0: No, I think that's really well said. When we have you here, we have to talk about tight ends just because Georgia's got so many of them. Let me start with a guy named Lawson Lucky, who had big performances a year ago and, you know, comes into a situation now where it's almost seeming like as Georgia's looking for its next go-to receiver, a guy like Lawson's not being talked about quite as much, but when you look at what he brings to the table, I mean, this is a guy that I think could actually be one of the more underrated players in the league. Had 3 touchdowns last year, for instance, against Ole Miss. So whether it's him or just these other tight ends, yeah, I know how much you value that position. What do you think of the depth that Georgia has there right now?
16: The tight end group has to be an integral part of this offense.
0: Yeah.
16: Like, if we're sitting here in December, or next year we're actually sitting here, or in Nashville, wherever SEC Media Days is, and we're talking about Georgia being successful, it's going to be on offense. It's going to be because the tight ends play well. And I'm not just talking about, you know, 6'7" Elias catching, you know, passes in the red zone,
0: right,
16: although that's very important. I'm not just talking about the incredible play-action passes and design plays that Lawson Lucky got last year. A lot of his touchdowns were, you know, designed by Coach Bobo in order to get him open, which I love. But I'm talking about how they play in the run game. Like, our tight ends, Coach Smart said it, Georgia's best when they are a physical, run-first defense football team. That's how we've always played. The tight ends have to be an integral part of that. And what I love about our group is that you've got guys who can be people movers. You've got guys who are strong at the point of attack. You have guys who are willing to block because they understand that we've got a bevy of running backs and we've got an offensive line that can be really good. And so they have to hold up their end of the bargain on the end of the line of scrimmage. I mean, I think about a team like Oklahoma was pretty horrendous running the football last year. Was good in a lot of other areas. They thought it was so important to get the run game going that they go out and hire Jason Witten to coach their tight ends, because the tight end has to be integral when it comes to running the football so that you can build the play action. And so the tight end group is not just going to make highlights at Georgia, although they can do that. This tight end group is going to have to be an integral part of the run game in 12 personnel, 11 personnel, whatever it may be.
0: What I love the fact about your answer is I think you used the phrase has to like 5 times, which I think is totally appropriate because when you've got that much talent, it does have to be one of the strengths of your team. You can't just have the talent over there as window dressing. It's got to actually show up in performance. Yeah. And that might mean a guy like Caden Prothro lines up at receiver, or Ethan Barbour lines up at fullback, or you have 2 and maybe sometimes 3 tight end sets to get them all on the field.
16: Yeah.
0: But you've got to be creative how you use them, because when you've got this much talent, it's got to show up as a strength, right?
16: Yeah. And I'll say something else.

0: right. We'll finish with this real short. If Georgia does repeat as SEC champion, makes the deep run in the playoff, who is the next, I guess, biggest threat, whether it's on Georgia's schedule or just a team they might see in the postseason? Who's the next biggest threat to Georgia in the SEC right now?
1: I think there's a couple teams in the SEC. I look at that Oklahoma game.
0: Yeah.
1: One thing about media days is you come in here, you don't quite know much about the teams. You don't know a lot about the teams. You know, you know more about the teams that don't have the turnover.
0: That's right.
1: Like a Georgia team. But listening to John Mateer, having him on set,
0: yeah,
1: listening to Coach Venables, looking at their roster, they're really strong on defense. I mean, one of the best defenses in the nation last year. They're going to improve in the run game. When Mateer is healthy, he's a difficult guy to control. They play in Athens this year. It's going to be a huge game. I think that game will tell us a lot. I look at Oklahoma as a team that's maybe a little bit under-talked about when it comes to, you know, Georgia and really, really Texas and obviously the hype around LSU. But they're a team that was on the cusp last year. I think this year, if they stay healthy, they could be one of those teams that could to push Georgia.
0: Benjamin, we're big fans of yours. We love seeing the SEC Network. We love your longtime connection to the University of Georgia. You're a fun follow on social media as well.
1: Of course.
0: Thanks for spending some time with us and hope to catch up with you later on this fall.
1: Anytime,
0: great stuff,
1: guys.
0: There with Benjamin Watson, anytime. The terrific former Georgia tight end.
1: Go Dogs.
0: Of course, a very prominent voice in the SEC Network. We always love Go Dogs to sign things off. Great stuff from Ben Watson right there. Now, we're not done with great guests on today's show. We've got Dari Noker from the SEC Network coming up later on. Our guy Davin Bellamy, we'll catch up with him. Also interesting to hear from Ben about that tough game coming up against Oklahoma for Georgia. And I think that Ben's correct in saying that when you look at how Oklahoma presented itself at SEC Media Days, it almost seems like they came in here, John Mateer carried himself pretty well, Brent Venables had some interesting things to say, that there was probably more Oklahoma chatter after their appearance here than maybe there was prior to that. I thought that was kind of an interesting observation for Ben to provide. I feel like I recognize the same thing that, and this even showed up on our SEC Media Days wrap-up show that we did yesterday with Connor Riley and Kaylee Manziel. They were both talking a little bit about Oklahoma, and I do think there's more Oklahoma buzz now at Media Days than maybe I thought there would be. And obviously that game for Georgia in late September in Athens against the Sooners is going to be a very big deal. Another game for Georgia that's going to loom very big is that big first road test. Now, that's not their first road game, but it's certainly among their toughest tests when they go to Alabama once again in October. And obviously, there's a lot about the Crimson Tide that people are asking questions about right now. Blowout loss to Indiana to conclude last season. Pretty comfortable win for Georgia in the SEC championship. Is this still the Alabama of old? A lot of people are wondering. And if you're a Crimson Tide fan, I think the hope that you have on this is that Alabama can do now what it's done so much in the past, which is find a quarterback to maintain an elite level of play at that spot. And perhaps for Kalen DeBoer and Ryan Grubb, these sharp offensive minds, they can cultivate more success on that side of the ball overall. The guy that might emerge in all of that is Keelan Russell. Russell's the former elite prospect. He's battling against Austin Mack, who has a pretty long time tie to these Alabama coaches. I think people in and around Tuscaloosa believe that Russell probably has the edge there. And if you're a Georgia fan wondering what could make that Alabama game dangerous, it's Russell starting, getting some experience, and being a pretty savvy quarterback by the time you get to almost the midway point of the regular season, or at least getting closer to that. That could certainly make Alabama more dangerous. Earlier today, Alabama coach Kalen DeBoer talked a little bit about that, the ongoing quarterback competition, where that stands, and maybe what could be in store if a guy like Keelan Russell were to emerge. This is what Kalen DeBoer said about that.
2: Yeah, between Austin Mack and Keelan Russell, two guys that we have a lot of confidence in. They both have a lot of similarities. I think probably when you look at their effectiveness as a passer, I think things that they don't have or just the number of reps in game experiences. And so there's a lot of things that are similar about them. Their styles are going to be a little different, right? You got at least 6'6", and, you know, Keelan's not short. He's 6'3". So they're both taller quarterbacks. Austin, probably a guy who knows the offense inside and out. We're trying to make sure he doesn't make it and overthink things. Not that he is, but just making sure that he keeps it simple like he can and execute play fast with his teammates. And Keelan, I think, has come a long ways. You know, him knowing, and he's made the comment, him knowing what he knows now compared to what he knew a year ago. And that's expected. You know, that's expected from both ends of it and what you see in each guy.
0: So interesting stuff.

0: DeBoer on that. And obviously, it is a fascinating landscape around DeBoer right now. A lot of people believe that maybe he strongly considered going elsewhere this past offseason, whether it was the Michigan job, the Penn State job, just getting out of the South. Culturally, people wonder, is he a great fit in Tuscaloosa where the expectations are so high? And there is clearly a very SEC vibe to what happens there that's maybe not first nature for DeBoer necessarily. As far as those expectations go, the thought that you need to win a national championship in a place like Tuscaloosa, what if you don't do that? I thought this was a pretty interesting question posed to DeBoer that reflects how he fits into the very intense culture that exists in one of the heritage spots in the SEC, Alabama. This is Kalen DeBoer on whether his career will be defined by national championship or bust expectations. One more time from Kalen DeBoer.
1: For us and this team this year, we have to go out and we have to get the job done. We got to go out and prove it. I think you can look back to last year and you don't just accidentally win 7 out of 8 games in the league, go to a conference championship, win a playoff game on the road without having a resiliency of toughness, both mental and physical toughness about you. But we understand also that there's an expectation that is different at Alabama, and we signed up for that. We're all about that, and we want to continue to push to make sure that we reach the expectations that we have, first of all, internally. And I think that will help everyone else that is the diehards and our fan base appreciate what these guys are doing, the work they're putting in, because they are definitely doing that. These are guys that have high character, that want it bad, that want to continue to carry on the tradition of the program here at Alabama.
0: So DeBoer signs a big contract extension this offseason, and to me, always playing like armchair Sherlock Holmes, whatever, given the lack of like deep playoff run, you're left to conclude that the extension is a reflection of other interests for other jobs, and whether the Alabama folks are in love with Kalen DeBoer or not, he was certainly their best option to coach when all of this was playing out, because if that coaching carousel started spinning again, there was perhaps not going to be a great candidate for replacement. That may be what some of this is about. So he gets the big extension because other schools were perhaps interested. But if it doesn't go well, I don't know how much that extension is necessarily going to save Kalen DeBoer, if I'm being completely honest. So it's a fascinating situation. If Keelan Russell ends up being as good as some people believe he can be, then all of this is for naught, and Alabama is once again back in the upper tier of the SEC. But if it's not the case that someone like Russell is ready, then I think you're left to conclude how Alabama is defining itself now in the post-Nick Saban era, where they are no longer among the most talked about teams in the SEC. And that could become a pretty uncomfortable spot in Tuscaloosa pretty fast.
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4: 3 homers and 10 hits on the night. Just a rough outing from Reynaldo Lopez, who gave up 9 hits and 5 runs over 4 1/3 innings. Tonight will be hopefully a different story. Martin Perez back on the mound coming off of the injured list. The Braves and Padres game 3 of a 4-game series at 7:15. We'll have you covered right here on 960 The Ref. The Phillies also lost last night. That means the Braves' lead in the NL East remains at 3 games. 45 days from today, Georgia football kicking off between the hedges, taking on Tennessee State. SEC Media Days continues down in Tampa Bay today and tomorrow. 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
2: And here on Dog Nation Daily, happy to be joined by Dari Noka. Of course, you see him all the time on the SEC Network. And I would say we're recording this on a Monday. Fun start to SEC Media Days thus far. Good bit of energy in the room.
15: A lot of energy. You never know how it's going to be in a place that's never been before, and I think everybody kind of likes being here, but you had real good energy. Brent Venables off the bat, high-energy guy. Eli Drinkwitz, you never know what's coming from him, right? And good energy guy. So, yeah, it's been a good start.
2: So I've got to also say that from the standpoint of, look, there's a lot of crazy stuff going around college athletics. Who really knows? But the games themselves are still really good, right? And when you come here, that's what the conversation's about. It's about who's going to win what game, mm-hmm. which player's going to have a breakout season, and that's what I still like about SEC Media Days, is that it still feels like a great time to get excited about the start of the season.
15: We're not necessarily, except for Greg Sankey, we're not really talking Congress.
2: That's
15: we're not
2: right.
15: talking
2: That's
15: NIL.
2: Right.
15: We're not talking tampering. We're not talking that kind of stuff. No, this is, and that was the thing I kept saying, even going into last year, it's the time for us to talk about all that stuff on the regular has kind of come and gone.
2: That's
15: now
2: right.
15: you start envisioning what football teams look like on the field against other football teams. And it's wild. Even the fans that want to complain about players are getting too much money and, they're transferring too many times, they can't quit watching the product
2: That's
15: on
2: right.
15: Saturdays
2: That's
15: because
2: right.
15: it's too good.
2: So you've got a lot of ties to the state of Oklahoma this year. Mm-hmm. For the first time as an SEC member, Oklahoma comes to Georgia.
15: Yeah.
2: And for me, this is so much fun on a number of fronts. A, it's the first time these two teams have played since the thrilling Rose Bowl in the end of the 2017 season. It's also these two giant brands just getting back together, which is, I think, a really big deal.
7: I hope the game gets a lot of hype and attention. I'm assuming that it will.
10: Yeah.
7: From the standpoint of the folks there in Oklahoma, what do you think it means to them to come into Athens this year?
15: They are fired up for this. This is one of the great things about that team joining this league, that university joining this league. You're getting this. The schedule has just become so much more interesting, right? The road trips are better. The home games are better. And there are a lot of Oklahoma fans that just can't wait to go there because they've never been there before. So, I think the thought is beat Michigan in week two, walk into that place 3-0 and give yourself a chance to really make a national statement. But, they're excited. They're really excited for the opportunity to go somewhere new, especially a place like that.
7: As an SEC Network host, you probably can't say this, but for my money, I feel like Oklahoma's entrance to the SEC has gone pretty smoothly. They feel very SEC to me now. Yeah, I don't know that for Texas it quite feels that way. Texas still feels like something else to me, not quite so SEC. But I feel like the Sooners fans, Sooner program, I feel like they've become pretty ingrained in the SEC pretty fast.
15: Yeah. Well, I think that they've always been that. They haven't changed because they came to the SEC. They've always identified in the way that an SEC program and fan base does. Much like Clemson would be the same.
7: Yeah.
15: Another example of one of those. It just so happens that they've always had that same mystique, that aura, that enthusiasm, that investment. Now they've just changed conferences, and it makes sense. It makes sense on a number of levels to have them in this league.
7: On Monday, we had a chance to talk to one of your colleagues, Chris Doering. He said something interesting, and we've heard this a lot this offseason. I'm curious from your standpoint, programming shows, how this fits in for you, that Georgia, look, back-to-back SEC champions, they're going to be one of the top five teams the preseason probably.
15: Of course.
7: You know, they're clearly still a major contender, but in terms of leading the conversation, right now not doing that as much, kind of off the radar, which is probably how Kirby wants it. But at the same time, what do you make about the fact that it's almost as if Georgia is going to sneak into SEC media days at least a little bit and not really be the dominant topic of conversation the way that Texas might be, the way that Lane Kiffin and LSU might be, that Georgia's just a little quieter than that. Is that something that you've noticed, and how does that fit into maybe how you view things in your role with the SEC Network?
15: I don't know that I've heard multiple times over the last year, Georgia and Texas, Georgia and Texas, Texas, Georgia, Texas, Georgia. I feel like they are kind of one of the marked teams. I do think it's probably changed a little bit because you go back to their title years, Georgia was here and Alabama was here.
7: That's right.
15: And everybody else, there was a little bit more of a gap. Now it's more of a wide open league. Mm. Georgia's still very much in that conversation, so maybe it's just that they don't have as big a target on their back. Maybe it's a little bit smaller. Everybody still appreciates who Georgia is and understands how difficult a challenge they always are. I just feel like maybe the more wide open nature of the league has made it feel that way.
7: Yeah, I mean, one of the things that we've said plenty is that in some form or fashion, the epicenter of the SEC is moving westward. Georgia may still be the best team. Alabama is still a formidable challenger. But when you look at just the NIL money LSU and Texas have spent, Texas A&M probably too, Ole Miss eliminated Georgia last season, that in some form or fashion, the epicenter of the league is moving westward a little bit.
15: That's interesting, too. And I think Oklahoma would like to continue that westward expansion a little bit with that. But, When you bring in the University of Texas, I know A&M's always has been in this league for a decade and a half almost. You bring in the University of Texas, expectations are huge there. They're huge in Norman, Oklahoma. They're huge in Baton Rouge. I think that's fair. And I think if I'm a Georgia fan, the one thing that I worry about is the same thing you worry about if you're Alabama. For years and years and years, you had resources that not everybody else had. Now everybody has those resources. The Big Ten is the best example of a league that has caught up in championships in football, surpassed the SEC, at least right now, because there is no more inherent ingrown advantage, homegrown advantage that Georgia has or that Alabama has. That's obviously going to lead to a little bit of Western movement away from Athens and Tuscaloosa as the league and the country, frankly, has opened up.
7: We'll finish with this. Obviously, Georgia's going to showcase Gunnar Stockton here at this event, and this guy had a very good season for Georgia a year ago. I think he also believes that he could maybe take another step with his development this year. What's your perspective on Stockton as, in some respects, the face of Georgia, but also a guy that wants to finish his career on the highest possible note?
15: He absolutely can do that. I think a lot of us were really, really blown away by how good and accurate a downfield thrower he was. That was the one thing we didn't know going into last year, and he showed that he is more than just this kind of bowling ball, tough quarterback that wants to run the football, that can hit the out routes, right? I mean, this is a guy that can throw the football downfield with really good accuracy, and by the end of the season, maybe the best or one of the top two quarterbacks in this league.
7: Well, listen, we'll tell you this. We love the work you guys do there on the SEC Network. A lot of coverage. Remind folks about some of the stuff they can get as the season approaches and what you guys have going on this fall.
15: Yeah, well, look, we're here and through Thursday, obviously. But then, you know, once we get to August, we've got SEC Nows virtually every single night, looking ahead program by program. I mean, 16 deep. We will be getting you ready for the season, talking matchups, talking position battles, fall practices, hear from all the coaches. So we're just gearing up to start revving.
7: It's fun to be doing it again, isn't
15: it? Yeah, it is. It absolutely is.
7: Dari Noga, great stuff. Check him out on the SEC Network. And, of course, appreciate you being here on Dog Nation Daily.
15: Happy to. Thank you.
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27: Earlier on the show, Big Three basketball star Montrezl Harrell. Coming up, fantasy football analyst Matthew Berry. WWE superstar Tiffany Stratton. And now, sitting in for Rich, it's O'Shea Jackson Jr.

0: Hello there, neighbor. It's good to see you out, man. Chris Brockman, man.
1: Hey, what's up, Jay?
0: It's almost time for every man group's national holiday, which is draft day.
2: Oh, yeah, man.
0: That fantasy football draft, dude, is stressful.
1: Cannot wait.
0: How do you do your draft?
1: We do a live in-person draft for most people who can make it in the city of the team that wins the Super Bowl.
2: So
1: we are going
2: that's kind of baller.
1: Back to Seattle.
0: Yeah. Big flex.
1: Yeah, we went to Seattle last time in 2014. Now we're going back. Excited.
0: Dude, that's pretty crazy.
1: Yeah. I'm hoping to play Chambers Bay up there if anybody wants to get me on a tee time.
0: How many people in your league?
1: 14, man's league.
2: Too many. Too many.
1: 14, man's league.
2: Man's league.
1: You know what I mean?
2: I'm in a man's league and we ain't got 14.
0: How long does everybody get for each pick?
2: Here's the kicker, Shay. This is your man's league for you.
0: Okay.
3: Yeah.
1: No time limits.
2: That's great.
0: You're a sick freak.
2: That's crazy.
1: Our draft usually takes about 8 hours.
0: Yeah, I'm going to tell you right now, I'm in a 16 man.
1: Yeah.
0: It's gross.
2: That's even worse.
3: Yeah.
0: But since I am in such a brutal league and I've been in it and I will not leave, even though they keep trying to quit, but I won't quit until I win, I need advice. Therefore, I have to ask experts. And so when they told me that I was hosting the Rich Eisen Show, I thought about, how do I get this Matthew Berry text off? Invite him on the show. And I could text him while I interview. What's going on, Matthew Berry? Welcome to the Rich Eisen Show, man.
4: What's up, man? Shay, what's going on, man? Good to see you, my friend, as always. How are you doing?
0: Good to see you. Now, you know.
4: I like Seattle, by the way. That is a baller move. I agree with you. I would argue that a 14-team league is not a man's league. It is a 16-team league like you. Back in the 06-08 days, we always talked about a man's league. It was always 16 teams. But getting on a plane and flying to the Super Bowl champion, wherever it was, the city of the Super Bowl champion. So in this case, they're getting on a plane going to Seattle. That's a baller move. That's nice. Very cool.
0: Thank you, Matthew. Gentleman-like, Chris Brockman. My goodness. All right, man. The stressful time that we all wait for, which honestly is the best part of the league for me. Like, it's the one time where everybody's together. I also do a live draft, where everybody's together. Everybody's trash talking. Loser is bringing in the feast for everybody, whoever was last place. I think we're going Holland Rays this year,
1: Ooh.
0: By the way. But, yeah, it's the best time of year. It's the worst time of year. I need to know, man, when you draft, are you like... Like I'm a guy who sometimes it bites me because I'm trying to balance it too much. Like, oh, I need another wide receiver here. I should take another wide receiver here. Are you more of a stockpile a position if the guy's right there, you just gotta grab him, or are you trying to balance out when you draft?
4: I let the draft come to me. It obviously depends on your format, depends on league size, right?
0: Yeah.
4: You know, like in a 16-team league, like you're in, O'Shea, like every pick needs to count. If I'm in a 10-team league where teams are more stacked, I'm willing to take more chances, right? Because I know the waiver wire is going to be fairly thick, and I can you know make up for mistakes during the season. Depends, like am I in a guillotine league? So I'm drafting players with more floor than I am upside, right? So I think I'm a big believer in just sort of let the draft come to you, and I'm a big best player available. I'm not a guy that. To answer your question about a specific player or anything like that or a specific position, I will say this, that the draft is just one piece of the puzzle, right? You're building a foundation for a team. You don't have to, like your team's going to change throughout the course of the season, whether it's injuries, whether it's free agent pickups, trades that you make. So I'm a big believer, like I said, in best player available. So if you're just like, man, I would much rather grab, stockpile like a bunch of wide receivers. Like if I'm wide receiver, and you're just like, man, I really need a tight end, but I'm sitting there looking and like, man, none of these tight ends are any good, but there is still this great wide receiver that's out there. Even though I, quote, don't need a wide receiver, I'll draft the wide receiver because now you have trade depth. I would much rather I would rather get the best player and then I've got depth to trade rather than reaching for, you know, a tight end or a running back just because I need someone. If that makes sense.
0: Yeah, absolutely. I've always felt like fantasy basketball, that's one in the draft. Waiver wire is where you win your fantasy football draft. You know, finding that lucky grab that just turns into a star going on, you know, later on. And everybody's looking for that. But there's also some fool's gold out there. You know, some you're always waiting for the guy to either, you know, he's a fan of a team, so he's got to grab him. You know, he's got to grab CeeDee Lamb. That's how I got Saquon Barkley last year, because my man JaVale, he had to grab CeeDee Lamb with like the fourth pick, which is wild to me. But it's really fine. It's not my team. All right, what fool's gold do you see out there?
4: Well, look, I don't love the phrase fool's gold just because I believe every player has a value. It's just, but who's player, what are some players where their ADP is a little bit too high, their average draft position? You know, this Jonathan Brooks drumbeat in Carolina keeps getting louder every single second. And so Chuba Hubbard, who lost his job for a while to Rico Dowdle last year, you keep hearing, you know, so many great conversations about Jonathan Brooks and how strong he looks. And this is a guy, again, he's had a serious injuries over the last couple of years, but somebody that Carolina drafted very, very early. And so I think people that are drafting Chuba Hubbard expecting the full workload that they got last season, that might be a little concerning. Look, I love Devontae Adams. He is one of the best wide receivers in the NFL. He is a Hall of Famer to me. But last year, if you look at his fantasy production, it was very touchdown reliant. When they got in close, Matthew Stafford was constantly looking for Devontae Adams. And so, you know, in a world where Puka Nacua stays healthy this season, in a world where they go a little bit more run heavy when they get in close, I feel like Sean McVay really wanted Stafford to win the MVP season. The MVP last year, right? And so they just kind of peppered Devontae Adams with all these touchdowns. Look, and there's no one better in the red zone than Devontae Adams. But I'm just nervous that I'm always nervous about players that are super touchdown reliant for their fantasy production. I think he's going to be very good, Devontae Adams. I don't know that he lives up to what he did last year, because I don't think Stafford does either. Stafford's one of the best quarterbacks in the NFL, but I don't think we're seeing, you know, that kind of touchdown production out of Stafford, which has traditionally not been what he has done. Sean McVay traditionally has run when he gets in close. That's why Kyron Williams has been so good. So those are a couple of guys that I think might be going a little bit too high right now.
0: Okay, now, as far as, you know, a lot of teams have been kind of finding these backs that they get behind, and, you know, a lot of surprise names pop up midseason and things like that. Would you say, in fantasy PPR, you know, you want catches. You know, you want catches and things like that. Are you more of a dependent on your backs to be your foundation, or do you got to get your right wides?
4: Yeah, again, it's all about best player available. There's some very good running backs. There's some very good wide receivers. And listen, if you had Trey McBride last year, you were counting on your tight end, right? So I don't know that it's really a position specific thing, O'Shea. Here's what I would say though is that. There's been a lot of research that's been done, and check it out at fantasylife.com, by the way, where we have a bunch of this research. But one of the things that you notice is that a running back target, a running back reception is worth more than a running back carry in terms of what that turns into fantasy production. I won't bore you with all the math behind it. We've done the studies, but I will just tell you that generally speaking, and this makes sense, right? If you can get a running back that catches passes, or a wide receiver that can run. Anytime you can earn points multiple ways, that's why we like quarterbacks that run, that can get you points with their legs and their arm. And so that would be, I always prefer pass catching running backs to first and second down grinders when I can get them.
1: Matthew, you talked about guys maybe being overdrafted or their ADP or who are a little too hot. One of those guys coming into this year is Luther Burden. I am going to keep him because I have last round value on Luther Burden. But what are your thoughts on this Bears kind of up and comer and the Bears offense in general?
4: I love Luther Burden. And I'm not alone. Yes. Like you said, he's a trendy sleeper this year in fantasy football, and rightfully so. You saw how he kind of exploded over the second half of the year, really came into his own. I'm a big fan of Ben Johnson and his play calling. Think about DJ Moore now in Buffalo. So there's more targets available for Luther Burden. I think there's a very legit argument as to whether or not you want Luther Burden this year versus Roma Dunze. Remember, Roma Dunze was a top 10 overall pick. You've obviously got Colston Loveland there. I think Caleb Williams has a big year this year. I think the entire Bears offense, I think you want as many pieces of the Bears offense as you can get. But specifically to Luther Burden, yeah, I'm a big fan. I think a monster year is coming for him.
1: Where is he? Is he third round, fourth round? Like, what's too early for him?
4: See, I think that's about the right range. You know, I think fourth round, again, depends on the size of your league. Are you in a 12-team league? Sure. Is it a 12-team three-wide receiver league? Then he's going to go earlier than a 10-team two-wide receiver league. So it all depends on sort of, you know, position requirements and league size. But Luther Burden is a trendy sleeper. If you're going to want him, you're going to need to draft him early because there's a lot of people that like him a lot, Brockman, like you and I. Yeah. I will just say this, generally speaking. Look, I do rankings for a living. I've done them for almost three decades, right? I think I'm pretty good at them. Even I don't follow my rankings to a T. Rankings are a guideline. I get this question all the time. I really want Jeremiah Love this year, but I have the fifth pick. Is that too early for Jeremiah Love? Look, you're not getting him on the come around. If you want Jeremiah Love, then draft him.
1: Exactly.
4: You know, draft him at the fifth pick. Yeah. Is that higher than I currently have him? It is, but you know what? Fantasy football is a game we ultimately play for fun. And the minute the first snap happens, all the rankings are out the window. Where was Luther Burden last year? I mean, think about where, you know, Caleb Williams was last year. Think about, where Rico Dowdle was drafted last year.
2: Yeah.
4: So it's just, as soon as the first snap happens, everything's out the window. So I'm a big believer in get the players you want. Use rankings, whether it's mine or somebody else's that you trust. Use them as a guideline, but literally just a guideline, because what rankings do is they reflect market value. And none of us can predict the future. So if you want Jeremiah Love, if you want Luther Burden, whoever it is you want, get your guys, man.
1: Yeah, that's mm-hmm. that's great advice. Follow that. If you want a guy, just take him. Like you said, fantasy is all about fun and rooting for guys you like and want to watch play. Think about the teams you want to watch play every Sunday, too. Mm. All right, quarterback question, Matthew. Of the kind of big names that we expect big things from, who kind of scares you the most for 2026?
4: Mm-hmm. Who scares me the most?
1: Who maybe may not be as good as we kind of traditionally have thought?
4: Oh, boy, I like them all. It's a loaded question. I will tell you that I am a huge Jackson Dart fan, but, you know, given the fact that him and Malik Nabers, what did they play last together? 12 snaps, 20 snaps, something like that last year together?
1: Yeah, exactly.
4: The fact that, and of course, Nabers has been rehabbing this year, and so they haven't had a lot of time off season as well. It's a new offense coordinator, new offense. We don't know how Isaiah Likely is going to fit in there. And Dart, who again, you know, he's so dynamic, but you're worried about those concussions as well. Jackson Dart is somebody who I'm a huge fan of, but I am nervous about his production, at least early in the season, until we know 100% what's the health of Nabers, what's the health of Cam Scataboo, and what's this offense going to look like.
2: Matthew, what up? TJ here. A lot of people don't know me and Matt Berry go back to like 2009 when I was doing a fantasy football show before fantasy football really blew up, and I was dressed as the chef, the cowboy chef. So that's how
4: TJ would do is like what was in essence a Zoom, like even before, but webcast became a thing.
2: It was Ustream.
4: It was a stream. I got to give a shout out to TJ. Seriously, TJ and Ashton Kutcher. Seriously, the actor Ashton Kutcher and TJ would do a fantasy football stream. Was that what, 2009, 2008?
2: Eight, nine, TJ?
4: Yeah. I mean, so you guys were really early on the scene. And I just remember as somebody that's been, you know, a lifelong fantasy, you know, fantasy player and has fought for the hobby and fought for the game for so long to get respect, to get main, you know, the idea that I would be on a mainstream show like this talking about fantasy football was
0: incredible,
4: you know, 20 years ago. And the fact that Ashton and TJ did this, and a big star, Ashton was a big star, it still is obviously, but at the time, the idea that a big star like Ashton would do a fantasy football program was huge for the community. I met Ashton once and I told him that, thank you. And, you know, that's how TJ and I became friends, is because, honestly, I don't think Ashton would have done the show without having TJ next to him. So, no, seriously, that was a big thing for the industry. So much love and respect to you guys.
2: It was big for us, too. And it was something that, like, for 2 years previous, we had talked about doing it, but we didn't do it. And then one Saturday, he called me. He goes, I'm filming this on Monday in the office. Are you in? And I was like, well, of course I'm in. And we just made ourselves do it. So our league is actually auction, Matt, you know, so we don't do the serpentine. So it's like you're dealing with a budget here. The big position, like you said earlier, running back. And we know the names at the top of the list. So tell me, for the people who are in auction leagues, who would you bid the most money on? Who would you spend the most money on the running back position?
4: I mean, look, you know, all the obvious names are right there. Look, I have Bijan, I have Jahmyr Gibbs and Bijan Robinson right there at 1-2, just like everyone. So Those are the two running backs that should go for the most money. But here's what I'll say just in general when you're doing a salary cap league, or as you call the TJ an auction league, when you're doing something like that, I'm a big believer in, as we just talked about with Brockman, like get your guys. Mm-hmm. Here's my strategy there. Too many times I've been in those kind of drafts where people are like, oh, you know, gosh, I really want Carnell Tate. Mm-hmm. So they're sitting there and they're like, I'm going to hold on to Carnell Tate. I'm going to hold on. And then you get to, and then all these big name wide receivers go. And then you get to Carnell Tate and you're like, I've got him marked up for like, I think he's a $20 player. And then like, but you get there and there's three other guys that love Carnell Tate. And he's like the last wide receiver two guy left. And all of a sudden he's going for $35.
3: Yeah.
4: So I'm a big believer. And if there's a guy that you want in that type of draft, throw him out there. So like I used Jeremiah Love earlier. Let's say you want Jeremiah Love and you've got him listed at, again, it depends on your salary cap and your scoring system and how many teams, but let's call him a $45 player just for a number. So he's a $45 player. And so you've marked out that I'm willing to go to $50 for Jeremiah Love because I really believe in him this year. I love him. Well, I want to throw him out early because I want to know either do I get Jeremiah Love for, you know, $50 or less? But in a world where there's a bidding war and there's three other great fans of Jeremiah and he goes for like $55 or $60 because people at the beginning of those kind of drafts tend to spend a lot of money, then you can at least pivot as opposed to you let Saquon go by and he goes for less than he should because people are out on Saquon this year or James Cook or some of these other, you know, running backs that have been around for a little bit longer. And then you're missing out on the bargains and then it gets to the player you want and you get outbid because there's three or four other teams that have too much money left. So I'm a big believer in throwing out the player you want early so you know whether you've got him or if you have to pivot. The last thing I will say about a league like that is it's very important to understand where the values come. Sometimes they come early in the draft because everyone's holding on to their money. Sometimes they come late in the draft because everyone spent their money, and sometimes they happen in the middle. But those are ones where just every single player, you need to go in knowing this is what I'm willing to spend on this player. And if that price comes in or at that or under, you have to pull the trigger.
3: Yeah, you definitely don't want to be holding on to money when the draft's over because, one, they're not real ducats, Shay. So you can't buy nothing with this money. And, you know, I won last year and I was the first person done. Like, I spent all of my money first because I recognized who I wanted. I got them and it let me do a championship. So
4: By the way, TJ, O'Shea.
0: Yeah.
4: Do you believe, like I do, that the entire reason for TJ asking that question was so that he could drop that he won the
0: Come
4: league
0: on
4: last
0: now.
4: Year?
0: Man, 1,000%,
1: Matthew.
0: He really 1,000%. Does know you. That is that's what I'm talking about, man.
4: I mean, so clearly, like, I was just like, where's TJ going with this?
0: No, I won
4: like,
0: last year.
4: There we go. Got it.
3: For the fourth time.
0: Four times in
3: 25 years.
0: Now, who are some rooks? You know, you're looking at or yeah. Some people you think are going to be in a sophomore slump, you know, that were probably hot last year. Now they got the scouting report on them and they might take a step back.
4: So let's start with some of the rookies I like. We've already talked about Jeremiah Love. I think Jordan Tyson has a monster year. I know there's concerns about the health, but I'm a big believer in this entire Saints offense, this entire Kellen Moore offense. I love what they did last year. Very quietly, Tyler Shuck was top 10 in passing yards over the second half of last season. Now you add Jordan Tyson to Chris Olave, second year in the system. They improved the offensive line, Etienne in the backfield. Like, I think the Saints offense in a division that doesn't scare you. So I'm a big believer in Jordan Tyson this year. Obviously needs to stay healthy. You heard me just mention Carnell Tate. I think Tennessee is going to be kind of a, I don't think Tennessee is going to be great, but I think as an offense, like, I'm a Brian Daboll believer. I believe in him as a play caller. So I think they've spent a lot of money. You know, say what you want about the Titans, but they are giving Cam Ward every chance of success, adding Daboll as a play caller. Obviously, Carnell Tate, I think Wandell Robinson coming in there. I actually really like Gunnar Helm, their young tight end, who flashed a couple of times last year. So I'm excited to see Carnell Tate in Tennessee, where I think he'll get a big target share. And I also think Jadarian Price. Again, let's find out how Zach Charbonnet does in terms of his rehab as we get closer to the season here. But that was a late season. I mean, ACL tears are really tough. The injury to Charbonnet was a very severe injury that happened late in the season. It was in the playoffs. So I don't know when we're going to see Zach Charbonnet, but Jadarian Price has a chance to, pardon the pun, run away with his job. As he gets in there and as the coaching staff gets, you know, more comfortable with him and trusts him, he doesn't have a ton of competition in camp. They use a first round pick on Price. So I think he is somebody who over the first half of the season, just in terms of how that team wants to run its offense, they want to run to set up play action, play good defense. And the fact that, you know, it's an offense that will be in scoring position often, not a lot of competition. Yeah, I like Price quite a bit. And I know people are worried about, well, what happens when Charbonnet comes back? I'm like, well, let's see when he comes back. We don't even know when he's going to come back and what he looks like. But I promise you, if Price is getting the job done, he's still going to have a significant role for the Seattle Seahawks.
0: Yeah, and I'll give you the PUP list, TJ.
1: Yep.
4: Yeah. And I'll give you a deep one here. I'll give you a deep one here. This is one to stash towards the, you know, I think he's a second half guy. But how about Jonah Coleman, the running back for the Denver Broncos?
1: Yes.
4: You know, like, loved his college tape. And then you think about R.J. Harvey, like, by re-signing J.K. Dobbins and drafting Jonah Coleman, the Broncos sort of told you what they think of R.J. Harvey, right? That he's somebody that they can use on third down. They can use him as kind of a scat back. But it doesn't feel like they want R.J. Harvey to be their guy this year. They got a long look at him last year as the lead running back. J.K. Dobbins, who's come back there, I know it's kind of a three-headed monster, and Sean Payton has always used multiple running backs, even though he's not calling the plays this year. It's still going to be a Sean Payton offense. But I just believe that, again, when you think about, I think there's a ceiling to what R.J. Harvey can do. The fact that J.K. Dobbins, as much as we love J.K., he has struggled to stay healthy. I think there's a scenario where Jonah Coleman is the starting running back of the Broncos over the second half of the season. So that's a guy I like to draft and stash.
0: Now, I'm in a 16-man league. You know, we're all friends. We've all been friends for years. Over decades, some going into two decades. So there's nothing like that tension that's in the room when, like, you're with your close pals and, like, you draft somebody and the room doesn't erupt. It's just kind of quiet. Like, oh, man, was that a bad pick?
1: Reach.
0: So it's all, yeah, exactly. Reach. So we know it's a mental game. And for me, a mental game that I like to play is I might take a quarterback a little early. So now everybody's thinking, oh my God, so is he thinking quarterback? Should I get him a quarterback now? Might take a defense a little early, you know, just so people start thinking like, oh, should I get one of the top ones right now? Just to, like, kind of, you know, shake things up a little bit. What do you think is too early for defense? Because that's probably when I'm going to take them. So what's too early?
4: Again, this goes to what we were talking about in terms of how league type matters. Generally speaking, in leagues that play defenses, and I try not to play in leagues that have defenses, I much prefer super flex, and I like guillotine leagues. And anyway, but generally speaking, I wait till the last round to take a defense, except in a 16-team league.
0: Yeah.
4: In a 16-team league, which I play in like three or four different 16-team leagues, defenses are one of your starters, and they make a difference.
0: Mm-hmm. Yeah.
4: So I have drafted a defense as early as kind of the, you know, probably the 12th or 14th round in a 16-team leaguer because, again, this is going to be one of your starting positions. The waiver wire is really thin in a 16-team, and if you can have a defense that you don't have to worry about and you're not – because when you're in a 16-team league, you're going to want to play the waiver wire a lot because, again, you're going to go out of the draft with a very thin team and a very thin bench. So not wanting to have to use a waiver claim or use a spot on, you know, on multiple defenses because you're trying to, you know, do bi-week fill-ins, and there aren't as many good streaming defenses, again, in a 16-team league. So I don't mind actually going early in a 16-teamer for a defense. So I think the earliest I've ever done is probably a 12th round in a 16-teamer.
0: I've definitely hit a defense in the sixth round. Anyway, man, I can talk to you. Bro, I'm telling you, it makes the rest of the, as long as I can make the rest of the room panic, that is the goal. Because this is snake, 16 people, like, you're taking forever for your next pick. If I could get you to, like, reach a little earlier than what you want to, which causes this guy to do it, and that domino effect happens, I've won my mental warfare, and I got my number one defense. Matt.
4: O'Shea, if I may, offer you some mental warfare for you since you like to mess with your league.
0: Please.
4: So I'm a big believer in you use every weapon you got, right?
0: Mm.
4: And O'Shea, I know you living in L.A., you are somebody that has a lot of celebrities as friends. You have a lot of pro athletes as friends. I've seen you. I've seen guys come up to you. I know you've got a lot of fans and friends. that are pro athletes. So here's what I would do if I was O'Shea Jackson. I would figure out, I would get a picture, or whether you have it or you take it, but a picture of you with a pro athlete on a team, something like that.
0: Yeah.
4: And post it on your Instagram, and then reach for that player. Like, you know, like the night before your draft, and then reach for that player, and then be like, wait, what does O'Shea know? Oh, wait, I just saw a picture of him with whatever, Josh Allen. And wait, he just reached for DJ Moore. What does he know?
1: I love this idea.
0: Absolutely, man. Listen, it's a great plan. I will also point out to everyone that one year I picked my cousin, Michael Thomas, mm-hmm. and I have not seen him put his pads on since. Wow. So it has been driving me crazy. Shout out to Mikey. I love you. But Matt, thank you so much, man. I will be in touch with you throughout the season. And have a great day, Matt.
4: I appreciate you, O'Shea, man. Thanks for having me on. Everyone, go to fantasylife.com. Check out fantasylife.com.
0: Yeah.
4: And I'm sure I will be texting with you and TJ often throughout the season.
3: I'll be after title number 5. 1, 2, 3, 4, 5. Ooh, this year. 5.
1: This guy.
0: Kobe.
4: Of course.
0: See you, Matthew Berry, everybody.
3: All right, Matt.
1: Let's go.
0: Ooh, I
1: know I'm ready to
0: itch
1: go.
0: Now.
1: I might do a mock draft in the commercial break.
0: I'm like doing it on the Uber. Oh, no. My man TJ going to take me to the airport.
3: I've done 2 mock drafts today already.
1: Let's go.
3: This is not, it's not a game.
1: Come on.
3: It's not a game.
0: All right, we got to go to break.
3: What's your fantasy?
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11: mission. 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
0: Welcome back to our friends at radio. You guys have a favorite, like one year you just had your favorite fantasy team name where you were just like, this is a good one.
1: Oh, man. Well, on the show, we kind of do that where we write down the random names of just dumb things that we say. But I'm always the same team name for my fantasy week every year.
0: I'd expect nothing less. TJ? Yeah.
3: I've had the same name for 13 years in a row now.
0: You guys anger me.
3: You want to know what it is? You want to know what it is, though.
0: Go ahead.
3: You're going to love it.
0: Okay.
3: He's a friend of yours. My team name is Best in the World.
0: Ooh. Okay, all right.
3: Okay.
0: Can't be mad at that.
3: It's been that.
0: Can't be mad at that. I, you know, one year I had a lot of Ravens. I was the Baltimore Shavens. One of my favorite years, I had Gurley, Robert Woods, fight on, and Legatron. It was Ram score, Shea scores. And my favorite by far, my fantasy basketball team, the Jumping Jehoshaphats.
3: my fantasy team one year, we did a league fantasy, you know, a show league. And Rich got so annoyed because after one day I didn't have a team name.
1: Oh, yeah.
3: Oh, yeah. So I put TBD down and Rich couldn't understand why. I'm like, Rich, I got to look at my roster because I usually come. So
0: that makes sense.
3: Just to irk him, every week I made my team name something that was TBD, like the big dunker or something. Oh, yeah. And every week I just changed it just to make Rich mad. But it was all TBD.
1: It was pretty good.
3: Yeah. I had to dig in the crate for that one. It got tough to come up with stuff.
0: I love that, though. I love your way of thinking.
3: See, I know you're Petty Guerrero, but you got to understand, I'm a little bit Petty.
0: A little Petty Roosevelt. But looking at my Gucci.
3: It's about that time.
0: It's about that time. Ladies and gentlemen, it's time for Brockman's Powerless Rankings, brought to you by SoFi.
2: Let me have your attention for a moment.
4: And now it's Brockman's Powerless Rankings.
5: This is shame.
1: Do my arms really look like that?
3: I think that the point is to show that he's powerless.
1: All right, here we go. Rich does power rankings on Wednesday, and when he's not here, we

0: keeps talking about the Commanders. Like, they don't want you, bro. Like, nobody wants you. Just please go away. I'm sick of hearing about this. I don't care if you play football ever again.
1: Wow. Okay.
2: I love 49er hate around here. Love that. Let's get some more of that.
0: I got a great audience. I knew who my host is, TJ.
2: Yes, sir.
0: All right, number nine. We talked about this earlier this week because SEC Media Day is going on. The College Football Super League, okay? Mm. You guys are like, you know, the Big Ten and SEC are like that couple that you know who keeps talking about getting divorced. Mm. Either do it or don't. I don't care and I don't want to hear about it. Either break away and start this cool 60-team league or don't. Or just make nice and play within the confines of the NCAA quote-unquote rule book. We all going to watch college football, so whether you break away or not, we're still watching, so just figure it out. Sick of hearing about it.
2: I feel it. I'm loving this. This is therapeutic.
0: Number eight, okay? We just talked to Matt Damon last week, talking about the people being mad at the Odyssey, okay? Here's the deal. Helen of Troy wasn't a real person, okay? This is a made-up story.
2: Fictional character.
0: It's a fictional character. You're mad at a movie. Stop it.
1: Those Greeks were kind of freaky. Like,
0: none of it is real. Just go to the movies. What? Pay your $20 and enjoy it. Eat some popcorn. It's going to be awesome. Oh, by the way, it made $300 million over the weekend. I cannot wait to see this thing. You're mad at nothing.
2: At literally nothing.
0: Yeah. Go back to pretending you're not going to drink Bud Light and watch the NFL.
1: Oh, yeah. Hey, now.
0: All right, number seven. All GOAT debates. I'm sick of them all anymore. Yeah. Jordan, LeBron, Messi, Ronaldo.
1: I've been on,
0: like,
1: yes.
0: All of them. I'm just over it. We don't care. You like your guy. Yeah. I like my guy. Let's just live in peace and harmony. Doesn't matter.
1: It ain't going to happen.
0: All GOAT debates.
2: I'm brave. I feel that.
1: Except for wrestling, because we just had a GOAT debate last week. We'll probably do it again.
2: 100%, bro. Ratings, you know, different
3: ratings, baby.
0: Who did you guys decide? Who's the wrestling GOAT?
1: Mine was Ric Flair.
2: Woo! Mine is Kurt Angle. He does everything.
0: Kurt Angle?
2: He does everything. And, like, if I needed somebody to really wash my bag in a scrap, yeah. Yeah, Kurt Angle.
0: I would not have guessed that.
1: I thought you...
0: Number six, Caitlin Clark, Flop Fest. Okay,
1: Oh, man.
2: They're going to be after you.
1: RIP to the comments in this.
0: I want more of the 45 and 10 stuff, because that's awesome. Logo threes, awesome. Yeah, like, awesome. You being great at basketball. Less of the, like, whining to the refs and pretending to be hurt when we all saw the video, you didn't get touched. Like, stop that. Just be awesome and be done with it. Stop flopping. I'm done with that.
2: Yeah, man. And, you know, they want to talk about the physicality of the WNBA. Where were y'all when my GOAT, Candace Parker, I'm sorry, we just talked about GOAT. When my GOAT, Candace Parker, got into a full-on brawl in Detroit, where were the comments then? Anyway, sorry. Don't get me going, dude.
0: All right, and this one, I think I'm going to anger you guys because I know you guys are a fan of him. But you know what? We're a Seth Rollins show around here. Enough of acknowledging Roman Reigns. Okay, here's the deal. It's been how many years and this guy's still looking for acknowledgement? Like, are you a only child begging for acceptance and love? Like, what is going on with this? What are we doing? Enough with that. This is the Seth Rollins neighborhood over here.
2: Listen.
0: Enough acknowledging Roman Reigns. I'm over it.
1: He said it again.
2: You know, you had me. And then you lost me right there, bro. Come on now. This is the... First of all, I just want to thank the Tribal Chief for giving us the opportunity to doing this show today. 1,316 days!
0: Does he have pictures of with on you and something? Like, come on.
2: Come on, bro. There's a gif of him pointing to me from the ring.
0: Enough of
2: pointing
0: it.
2: Out at him.
1: Enough. Here's the deal about what he said. It's true, because I saw it happen. Okay, yeah. He did. It did. It disgusted me.
2: I'm with you, Chief.
0: I'm a visionary and a revolutionary. All right, number four. Anything Bryson DeChambeau and LIV Golf. I'm done with this, dude.
1: Done with it.
0: Okay?
1: Huh?
0: Stop stomping on the grass. I don't care if you meant to do it. You didn't need to do it. No, enough with the YouTube stuff. Why do I need to talk to the media? LIV Golf is done. You're toast. Either be a YouTube golfer or be a serious PGA Tour player. What are we doing? I'm done with you.
2: Ooh. Whoa. Love it.
0: Number three. I'm kind of tired of NFL players complaining about the grass fields.
2: Oh,
0: right?
2: Oh.
0: Do you like playing in Pittsburgh on that slop turf or no? Like, come on. Mm. Sometimes the AstroTurf or the field turf, whatever we have now, it might actually be better for you. It's an equal number of injuries on both surfaces. Get over it.
2: Yeah, that's, you know, I've always heard
0: if you really want to play on a grass

0: Heinz Field. Demand a trade to a team that has grass.
1: How about that?
2: Okay.
1: How about that?
0: All right, number two. I'm kind of sick of hearing about these quarterback competitions that ultimately won't matter. You think the Browns, Vikings, or Cardinals are going to win the Super Bowl this year? Nope. Doesn't matter who the quarterback is. I'm already sick of it, and they haven't even been decided yet.
1: Yeah, 100%. Like, what do I care about what's going on at the bottom of the barrel?
0: Yeah.
1: 100%.
0: I don't concern myself with the bottom of the barrel because the cream rises to the top.
1: Whoa!
0: All right. Number one. And you know what this
2: stepping on our.
0: You know what this is, TJ, number one. I'm done with the LeBron waiting game.
2: I didn't see this coming.
1: Oh, wow.
0: Like, pick a team and be done with it. You're not winning the championship next year. You're not winning MVP. You're not going to be on the all NBA team. Just pick a team and so we can move on.
2: Man, when this kid does get put back on the story, I just want to say that the views are Chris Brockman's alone and not reflective of.
0: And those are the top 10 summer stories that I'm already sick of.
1: Hey, LBJ, come back home, baby. You don't want to move. Anyway.
0: Thoughts? You guys feel good about those?
1: Powerless rankings are brought to you by SoFi. Yeah. Get your money right.
2: Get your money right.
1: Not your funny right. Man. I like that segment.
2: I don't think there's anyone within the sound of our ears that were surprised by number one.
1: No.
2: We knew that was coming.
0: Yeah. But I am not alone, I think, in being sick.
1: No. I'm sick of it because I wish he would just be a Laker and just like, let's just end all this.
0: Right.
1: But you are a green loving LeBron hater. So like, I expect this from you.
0: Yeah.
1: You Celtic warrior.
0: Go to Miami and play.
2: I mean, look, we got Jaylen Brown, so I don't want to get too greedy.
1: Shout out to Jaylen Brown.
2: You know what I'm saying?
1: My favorite Sixer.
2: That's disrespectful when Dr. J.
0: Shout out Jaylen Brown. I loved watching him and rooting for him for a decade. That was awesome.
1: Yeah.
0: TJ, enjoy him.
2: I hope to.
1: Yeah.
2: I hope to.
1: You know, Doc.
2: It's the doctor.
1: That Dr. J point that you just had is true. You know, when I think about Doc, I think about, you know, the Nets and like that fro and all of
2: you
1: that.
2: Don't think about
1: that. But like, I'll give Jaylen my second favorite.
2: Okay, that's like, over
1: because
2: AI?
1: Jaylen Brown was in the.
2: He was in the Big Three.
1: In the Big Three.
2: Allen Iverson also played for us, so.
1: Yeah, I know, but like.
2: You were a Kobe guy, I get it, but.
1: Shout out to AI, not artificial intelligence.
2: No.
1: Talking about Bubba Chuck.
2: If Allen Iverson was 6'4" tall, basketball would have been different. But
1: you know,
2: he wasn't. He was 5'11", so there was that.
1: And if my grandmother had wheels, she would have been a bike. Yeah,
2: true that.
1: You know. All right, voice in my head. We're going to break.
2: Hoskins with a Y, bro.
1: Hello.
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5: On it for 3 homers and 10 hits on the night. 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Tonight will be hopefully a different story. Martin Perez back on the mound coming off of the injured list. The Braves and Padres game 3 of a 4-game series at 7:15. We'll have you covered right here on 960 The Ref. The Phillies also lost last night. That means the Braves' lead in the NL East remains at 3 games. 45 days from today, Georgia football kicking off between the hedges, taking on Tennessee State. SEC Media Days continues down in Tampa Bay today and tomorrow. 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
1: Well, almost called you one. Almost called you one right there. And we got to love TJ Jefferson.
2: You better not. We're on Disney.
1: Bro. I know, man. But you put the N in NCW, I'll tell you that. All right, man, let's take some calls. Take some calls. I want to talk to some people, man. Woo. Talk to some people.
2: The hard R in Junior.
1: So. Who's Oh, God. Let's take Manny in El Paso, man.
20: Manny. Wow.
1: I've been waiting for a minute.
20: Manny.
1: Been waiting for
20: hey.
1: A minute.
21: Ding, ding, ding. Saludos, El Paso, Texas. Bienvenidos al programa de Ricardo Izan.
20: Sí, es bueno.
21: Con el más rubo de rubo, pero con la voz de Petal es una rosa. 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
1: Hey. Hey. Love him already.
2: Órale.
21: Manny, what up, man? Un compañero de esquina es el multifanático, multi-equipo, el tremendo jefe, TJ Jefferson. 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Es el loco, con poco pelo, Cristobal Blackman.
1: Hey. I completely agree.
2: You cannot do that.
0: I have no idea what he said.
21: Su compañero es el tesoro de la nación. Pucha los botones, le sube el volumen. En la llave te puso Miguel del Tufo.
1: Yes, sir. How you doing over there, Manny?
21: It's a pleasure to talk to you, sir. LeBron is on the, sticking with the wrestling thing, LeBron is on the verge of performing his Hogan-esque NWO heel turn. He wants a spotlight on him only. He's jealous of his young talent. Instead of getting the stage ready for the future, he says, F that. I am the show. Brockman hit the nail on the head. LeBron is Roman Reigns. LeBron wants acknowledgement still to this point. He's 42 years old. And acknowledge me, I'm LeBron. Move aside, both of you. And Mr. Jackson, I ask one favor. You, as you said, are famous now. You have your finger in the pulse. Can you somehow push the magic buttons to get Dave Letterman as a guest for Richard Eisen? If you do this, oh my God, he will have you in high praise. He's going to make it the Rich Eisen O'Shea show. That's what I call it. Guys, I love you. It's an honor to talk to you guys. Be safe, be kind. Let's watch some sports.
1: Is this a real thing?
0: Adios, muchachos.
1: Rich wants David Letterman?
2: Well,
0: it's
2: like a pipe dream. Like but Manny pushes this harder than anyone, to be honest with you.
1: Yeah.
0: I think it's his ultimate dream guest.
1: Ultimate dream guest?
0: It's Dave, yeah.
1: Evil maniacal laugh. Evil maniacal laugh.
0: Pretty
1: I didn't know this.
0: Yeah.
1: I didn't know Rich had a make-a-wish that he wants to get done right here.
0: Yeah.
1: Letterman?
0: Yeah.
1: I will use my evil Hollywood powers for good. And I will do what I can to get this done.
0: Mm.
1: It has to be done. Because this is a Rich Eisen show where doers get the most done. Not the other, the thing where that slogan is useful. But I didn't know that. I'm trying to get that done for you, Rich. You've done so much for everybody here. You deserve David Letterman.
0: That would be incredible.
1: I had Marshawn Lynch here.
0: That was amazing.
1: And I did not know he had never been here before.
0: I still can't believe that happened.
1: Right. It was a fever
0: dream. That was a wild hour.
1: Right. And he low-key lingered longer than the interview.
0: Didn't want to leave. I was just like, are you staying again?
11: Yeah. He didn't want to leave.
1: That was the best. I'll never forget you being like, Marshawn's coming here?
0: Yeah.
1: Like, yeah, he's on his way.
0: In studio? Okay.
1: Marshawn Lynch, dude. So I got to get, now it's a goal.
0: Have you ever met Dave?
1: Nah.
0: Okay.
2: Yeah, probably not gonna be much help with this.
1: This is going to be my greatest feat yet. maybe he'll finally hang that picture up with me. Matter of fact, we'll go get that painting right after.
0: Is it here around?
1: Oh, yeah. I know where it is.
0: You left it here? Okay.
2: I know where it's at.
0: Oh, okay, good.
1: Yeah, I know where it's at. We got to bring that back out, bro.
2: It'll be back where it is if it comes out again.
1: 100%. That's why we got to go get it. Got to go get it. It has been quite an eventful day. Got to say to our friends on the radio, see you guys in a minute. You're listening to the Rich Eisen Show. O.J. Jackson Jr.
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34: Earlier on the show, Big Three basketball star Montrezl Harrell, fantasy football analyst Matthew Berry. Coming up, WWE superstar Tiffany Stratton. And now, sitting in for Rich, it's O'Shea Jackson Jr.

0: Hey.
1: Hey there.
0: See you again. It's been a while.
2: You know, guys, I've been thinking.
0: Uh-oh.
2: Which is usually an issue. You know, they don't pay me to think. They just pay me to smile and wave. You know, have these gorgeous, welcoming eyes. The soothing voice and ooze charisma. I get it.
3: And just so much humility, too.
2: Yeah, humility. Man. Let's turn it down a little bit. You know, we get it. Like, you're humble. Anyway, I give Seth Rollins so much crap.
3: You do.
2: And he deserves every bit of it.
3: I don't know about that.
2: But that Colby Lopez, what a guy.
3: What a guy.
2: What a guy.
3: What a guy.
2: And I just wanted to, you know, let you guys know that when I was in New York, courtesy of Paul Heyman, because I got it like that. But while I was in New York, I saw Seth, spoke to him, and he spoke very highly of you guys.
0: Of us?
3: Oh, yeah, I told you guys this yesterday.
0: Whoa.
2: Yeah, he said, you know, he said you guys are good guys, and I made sure that I told him your full names to make sure it was you. But yeah, he called you guys good guys. He loves coming here. He loves doing this, and I'm so happy that you guys get to do work with your friend. You all get to just do work because this is Seth Rollins' country, huh?
3: I mean, aren't we doing that right now, though?
0: Yeah. Well, by the way, we're friends.
2: Could have fooled me.
0: We're friends with you.
3: Yeah.
0: And you're here.
2: You know what? You're right.
3: What you talking about?
2: Love you, Chris.
0: Thanks. See? Love you, too, man.
2: Love you, Del Tufo.
4: Love you, too, O'Shea.
2: TJ, love you, man.
3: You know, guys, Tiffany Stratton's about to come up, and I can't wait. This is going to be awesome. If you've never seen Tiffany, if you're not familiar with her, it's going to be a good time.
5: It's Tiffy time.
4: Soon.
3: Yeah.
2: The disrespect.
0: You know, I love you, Shay.
2: Love you too, Chris.
0: Yeah.
2: Mike, love you, man.
4: I love you. I love everyone. I love everyone.
2: TJ, love you, bro.
0: Yeah.
4: I love you all.
3: You know what's amazing to me is the fact that Matthew Berry basically credited me with the start of the fantasy football boom, and that was pretty cool. So, as a one-time champion.
4: You didn't start the cake corner like me.
2: The fatigue they be talking about?
0: It's messed up.
2: Telling you, it's real. It's real. TJ needed more hugs, man.
0: Well, you mentioned Seth Rollins. He's going to be here tomorrow and Friday.
3: Tomorrow and Friday.
0: Yes. Ooh, yes. Tomorrow and Friday.
2: Oh. We get it.
3: You know, here's something funny. You know, Roman Reigns, Seth Rollins, obviously two of the biggest names in the last 14 years of pro wrestling. But what Seth told us, I don't remember if this was off camera or not, so I don't feel like I'm, you know, saying it down the line. Uh-oh. But he said he was kind of worried that maybe people wouldn't be that much into he and Roman because they didn't have a huge quick buildup. I'm like, Seth, you've had a 14-year buildup. Like, people are going to care. And I think he said he was, like, shocked that he was a little worried that people wouldn't care. But come on now.
2: Hey, he's one of those names that you could drop in anywhere and people are going to have interest. Kind of like, and if I, once again, I get to use this, but looking at my Gucci, it's about that time.
3: What time is it?
2: I think it's Tiffy time.
5: If I'm it's not Tiffy time.
6: Hey guys.
2: Tiffany Stratton, welcome to the Rich Eisen Show. We've had her on No Contest before.
3: A couple times.
2: Now we on the big show. You know, I'm hosting a big show, so obviously we had to have you to show some love to SummerSlam. SummerSlam on two nights, live from Minnesota.
3: How many nights?
2: Two nights. Saturday, Tiffy August 1st. Sunday, August 2nd. It will be double that SummerSlam. And you got a pretty important match coming up. That ladder match for the interim women's title over there at WWE. How are you feeling having the home turf and also with so much on the line?
6: Oh, I am so excited. You guys have no idea. And also, I'm pretty well-versed, I feel like, when it comes to stipulation mats, to ladder matches, especially. I had a ladder match back in NXT. I also had a ladder match at Money in the Bank.
2: Yeah.
6: And that's where I became Miss Money in the Bank. And that's kind of where my career took off, if you will. So I'm super excited. I'm walking in very confident.
2: I mean, she's already got some hardware.
3: She does.
2: You know, you walking in there already.
3: There it is.
6: Whoa. I brought it.
4: The champ is here.
2: United States of Stratton out here.
3: How about
6: United
3: that?
6: States of Stratton. That's a good one.
3: Hey, put it on a t-shirt.
2: Come on now.
4: Get the merch ready, baby.
2: So, you know, going in, so far we only know it's you and Jade Cargill. Now, I am a fan of when you two go at it. it seems like, you know, that first of that run you guys had, it was like three or four matches where it was just like banger after banger. And then you guys just recently went at it. You guys got, you know, I know it's not always seen the same way, but you guys got chemistry. Can you talk about what it's like to have somebody like Jay that, you know, like, all right, they're going to bring it. So, you know, you got to bring it as well.
6: Yeah, I completely agree. I feel like me and Jade are kind of like wrestling soulmates almost. I feel like we have such good chemistry, and every time we get together, we have these banger matches, and I feel like people kind of don't expect it. I don't know why, but we've had a couple of really good matches. So when people are like, oh, you know, they're wrestling again, it's like, guys, chill out. You're going to get a good match out of us. So I'm really proud of those couple of matches I've had with Jade. I'm proud of the storyline. So yeah, going up against Jade Cargill, she obviously is a force to be reckoned with, and I'm going to be seeing her again in this ladder match. So maybe we'll do some crazy spots together. You'll have to wait and see.
2: Yeah, there's got to be some sort of security as a performer to know that, like, you're with somebody who can, you know, Jade for sure can do more power spots than most people. You know, you're going to be caught, you know, a lot of times. Right. Like, that's got to be some sort of security, no?
6: Yeah. I mean, we've all seen the video of me diving off the ladder back in NXT and, you know, not really getting caught. So maybe if I were to do that again, maybe I could do it onto Jade Cargill. And, you know, she's strong. So maybe she can actually catch me this time. See,
2: TJ, that goes back to our conversation. We're like, I got to know somebody can, you know, take care of me, you know? It really helps, you know, if I know that, like, I don't have to worry about too much, right? You know, like,
1: exactly.
2: Now, Minnesota. Talk to us a little bit about what it feels like to have a one of the big four PLEs there and what it means to you.
6: Yeah. So this is kind of my first big, like, hometown moment. I feel like I've had one other match in Minnesota. It was in the tournament for the U.S. Championship. It was when the championship was first introduced. And I was in the tournament for it, but I won. But then I think I lost the next match. But I remember wrestling in front of Minnesota, and the crowd was just so insane. And there's so much wrestling history in Minnesota. And I believe I'm the only female that comes out of Minnesota, which is really cool. So to kind of have a full circle moment, I feel like, with, you know, not getting that U.S. championship, but being there for the tournament, and now I'm walking in with the U.S. championship, getting the opportunity to fight for the WWE Women's Championship. It's such a surreal moment, and to have that in Minnesota, it's just, it's such a perfect, it's like a perfect moment for me. It's a perfect time in my career. I feel like I'm so, like, developed. I feel like I have such a big resume now. So, you know, everyone understands the character. So to have it be in SummerSlam, have it be during this time in my career, while I also have another title, it's going to be so surreal. I'm going to walk out as Tiffy Two Belts, Tiffy Two Titles. I'm going to walk out as the WWE Women's Champion and the U.S. Women's Champion. Woo! And we're going to get Tiffy Two Titles on a t-shirt.
2: Oh, so absolutely.
6: Stay tuned.
2: Absolutely. You know, everybody, TJ, everybody's talking about, you know, Brock Lesnar in Minnesota. They start talking about Tiffy in Minnesota. She's a hometown hero as well.
6: Right.
1: Some of the best wrestlers of all time come from Minnesota. So that's right, Tiff, for you to be the first female that comes up on that list, that is something, because we're talking the Lesnars, the Rick Rudes, the Mr. Perfects, the Vern Gagne's, people like that, and she is the first.
2: Yeah, my man Chad Gable as well.
1: Chad Gable as well. He's coming home too, you know?
6: Yeah.
1: So, yeah. That's really dope.
2: Minnesota low-key stacked.
6: It is. I feel like Minnesota's kind of slept on in that regard.
2: Yeah, like me, all I know from Minnesota are the T-Wolves, Target, Prince.
1: And Kirby Puckett.
2: 3M. You know, like, what are some things about Minnesota that people need to respect out there?
6: Well, we've got the Mall of America.
1: Right.
2: All right.
6: Obviously, the biggest mall in the entire nation.
1: Famous episode of WCW Nitro took place there.
2: Right.
6: Oh, wow. Yeah. That's cool. What else? You know, there isn't really much. We've got the Vikings.
2: Right. But, oh, yeah. Randy Moss, you know.
6: Yeah, the couple things that we have here in Minnesota, we're proud of. So, obviously, our Vikings, that's a big one that we're proud of. Minnesota Twins as well.
2: Yes, of course.
6: And like you said, the Timberwolves. Yeah, so
2: T-Wolves are looking nice right now, by the way. Yeah. Just a little side note.
1: And one of the most exciting players in the world.
2: Gonna, yeah, going to be very interesting to watch. Shout out to LaMelo Ball and, of course, Anthony Edwards. Now, you are going into a ladder match. You know, you've had some success. But for us mere mortals who will be watching on the couch and all the commenters who are will be picking potato chips out of their beards, please let us know what goes through your mind in something so chaotic. Because it's not just one-on-one. You got to watch bodies. You got to, not only are you keeping yourself safe, but you're trying to make sure the chaos doesn't get too crazy for everybody else involved. So what goes through your mind when you know you're going into a match like that?
6: Well, in the moment, I can tell you nothing is going through my head. You cannot think about spots because you psych yourself out. Mm-hmm. Can you guys hear me?
2: Yeah. It froze a little bit. But. Yeah, it froze a little bit, but we could still hear you. I don't know if you can hear me now. All right, there you go.
6: Okay. And obviously, I've had, you know, the couple of ladder matches in my career already. So I just refer back to those, and I use those as inspiration or, you know, as confidence boosters because I feel like not a lot of people have had multiple ladder matches within their careers, and this is going to be my third one. So that already kind of gives me a leg up from everyone. So I'm super excited.
2: Absolutely. We still, you know, as fans, don't know how this list is going to fill out.
1: Yeah.
2: You know, we still have to wait and see how stacked this match is going to get. You and Jade being in it alone already stacks it. But something that I have a gripe with, TJ, as a WWE fan, is that it's interim.
1: I don't like interim.
2: I don't like that. You know, if I'm going out there, my body on the line, and entertaining at SummerSlam, and what are you're telling me that I'm just a temp? Rhea's going to have to win whoever wins this. So as you going into the match, are you thinking of, you know, if once I get this, I know that Ripley's got to come take it from me?
6: Well, I don't think I'm just going to give it back to her.
2: Yeah,
6: that's
2: man.
6: Not how that works. No. She's going to have to fight me in order to get that title back. I will give her a match.
2: Yeah.
6: However, I will not just be giving her that title back. I won that fair and square. So if she wants to take a stab at it and wrestle me one-on-one, then I will totally give that to her. But that's up to her.
1: Well, that's definitely going to happen.
2: Are you kidding?
1: You know, she's going to want what she thinks is hers back.
2: I really need this Tiffy Two Bells to happen, TJ.
6: You don't know how much I need it, too.
2: Yeah, walking around with the U.S. title and the women's title.
1: That's never been done before.
2: Never been done.
1: You know?
6: History maker.
2: Let's make some history out here.
1: I like history.
6: Some tiffstery.
2: Some tiffstery. Del Tufo, write it down.
1: Hey, I love it. Tiff.
2: I got to introduce.
1: Oh, yeah.
2: Mike Del Tufo. Tiffy, this is a big supporter right here.
1: Oh,
2: man, Mike Del Tufo.
1: Love you, Tiff. Love you.
2: Mike Del Tufo is, he's near and dear to my heart, but he is all about Tiffy.
1: Oh, yeah.
2: Supports you.
6: Hi. Thank you.
1: We put him on to you when we interviewed you first for No Contest. He does our audio, and he just became a Tiffany Stratton.
7: Big fan, Tiff. So, yeah. Big fan. Yeah. All the best.
6: Thank you so much.
7: Always.
2: Absolutely.
1: So, Tiff, you know, for people who might not be familiar with you, you are a former gymnast, right? So can you just share with people how that helped your transition to becoming a WWE superstar?
6: Yeah, so we have so many girls that are former gymnasts as well. We have Sol Ruco, we have Kalani Jordan down in NXT. So I feel like gymnastics helps so much just because gymnastics teaches you body control, it teaches you rolling, it teaches you how to flip, obviously. So a lot of that has to do with the foundation of wrestling, the basics. When you first get into a wrestling ring and you take your pro wrestling classes, the first thing you do is a forward roll. And that's like the foundation of everything in wrestling and also in gymnastics. So I felt like I already knew the foundation of wrestling going into it because of gymnastics. And then obviously, a lot of the moves that I do within the ring, my entire moveset is a lot of the things I used to do in gymnastics. So I've kind of just found a way to take my gymnastics background and completely transform it into my moveset within the ring. And my moonsault actually is something I used to do every single day in every single competition in my compulsory routine. It was a move that you had to do. So I can do my finisher in my sleep. And that's because of gymnastics. And like I said, we have so many former gymnasts that are excelling at pro wrestling. And gymnastics just does that for you. It sets you up for not only wrestling, but I think any sport, truly.
3: So Tiff, let them know the name of the move for those people who aren't familiar. Tell them, because it's a great name.
6: So my moonsault is called the prettiest moonsault ever because obviously I do it prettier than everybody. And and the reason I do it prettier than everybody is because we got judged on how I did it in gymnastics on the trampoline. So I had to have my toes pointed, my legs perfectly straight, my fingers perfectly straight, my arms perfectly straight. So that's why I do it so perfect is because I used to do it every single day in gymnastics.
3: TME, prettiest moonsault ever.
2: Yeah, prettiest moonsault ever, man. Now, Tiffany, I got my 9-year-old daughter who loves, you know, she's into just flipping and falling and all anything to stress me out. And, you know, she's really kind of like tested the idea of gymnastics and like she just knows. I think the most dangerous words my daughter tells me are, "Daddy, watch this." She says that, it's like, oh, please don't hurt yourself on my watch, please. Do I just gotta just suck it up and just let her hit the foam pit?
6: Yeah.
2: Like, what's the way to go? Like, get a trampoline. You know, she's trying to get her handstand down right now. She's got the cartwheel down, but like, she's trying to work on her handstand. Help me out. What are some things I gotta get her?
6: Well, is she in gymnastics classes?
2: She like tests the waters, but she's nervous about it. But like everything you do is gymnastics. You're jumping off stuff. You're tumbling. Yeah. Like she's got it down, but she's just from YouTube. So like, what are the steps I got to take?
6: I love a DIY queen. I would take her to an open gym at a gymnastics school and just kind of let her flip around and do her thing. I think that's the best bet. And sometimes too, they'll have coaches like kind of walking around, so they can come and help her and kind of teach her some things. And sometimes they'll like recruit them over to classes and stuff like that. But I definitely think that's your safest bet, especially if they have a foam pit. I wouldn't say put her in wrestling classes just yet because okay. I don't think they got any soft mats in those wrestling rings. So yeah, gymnastics, open gym. If you can find a foam pit, please do that.
2: Yeah, when she was five, we were watching, she saw Bianca, she saw Alexa Bliss, and she goes, "Daddy, I want to do that." And as a wrestling fan, I like, you know, you start to like get the sweats. You're like, "Yo, are you serious? Like, are you for real?" And, you know, she got behind the curtain in the living room. We played her music. She came out. She got on her little karaoke machine. She can't cut a promo quite yet.
6: But we were working
2: on that. She was five. She's nine now. We're going to go back to it. And yeah, she whooped my sister's behind for about half an hour. It was a great match. So like that on top of the gymnastics thing, you know, I just want to ease her into it. I never want to put that pressure of like, please do this. And I don't want my baby to get hurt, Tiffany. You know, it's just hard. But it's going to happen. You know, it's a lot of tumbling, dude.
6: It sounds like she's ready. She sounds like you're building the perfect WWE superstar, really.
2: Yeah, but I'm not ready.
3: You're not ready for her to be on top of a ladder with Tiffany and have Tiffany push her off through the tables. I get that.
6: I'm not ready either.
3: You know?
6: I'm not ready.
2: All right. You know, something that is in the news right now is, once again, Unreal is back. And everybody's mad that they know a little bit too much or, you know, just information that they probably shouldn't have, but you watched it. So, like, you know, why are you watching it? How do you feel about the Unreal series and people kind of learning what goes into making this event that we all love?
6: Yeah, I really enjoy it. I like Unreal. I think it gives fans a different perspective on everything that kind of goes on. And it kind of gives them a new respect for the business, because I don't think people understand how much truly goes on behind the scenes and how much you do kind of have to go with the flow or go off the cuff and, you know, stuff like that. And I feel like having it be on Netflix and having it say Unreal and having WWE superstars on it, like, I just feel like it draws a different kind of fan or a different kind of person that maybe isn't a wrestling fan into it, and then they can watch it and hopefully become a wrestling fan from that. But yeah, like I said, or like you said, you know, the people that are crying about it online are the people that are also sitting down and watching it. So yeah, it doesn't really check out.
2: You're hurting yourself.
6: Yeah.
2: Yeah. But
6: if you like it, don't watch it.
2: Exactly. I dig it because, you know, from an actor's point of view, the thing that you guys do to be able to not only have a character, but no cuts, no redos, having to do it live, also your own stunts, and also you have to add to your character every week. It's I like to call it Broadway with violence. And so with people being able to finally see and appreciate it, the newer fans I'm talking about, I think it's a cool thing. And it kind of lets you know what you're watching. You know, people have their own tropes about wrestling, but the more you can get them to appreciate the details, I think the better. But that's just me. You know, that was my soapbox moment.
7: Welcome to my TED Talk.
2: Right. So, Tiffy, tell the people why they need to be behind you going into SummerSlam live from Minnesota as you go for the title.
6: Well, obviously, we all want Tiffy 2 titles to happen. So hopefully you guys have seen all the hard work that I put in for the past 5 years. I know I've seen it. I've been going through it for the past 5 years. So I'm walking in as the U.S. champion, and hopefully I'm going to walk out as Tiffy 2 titles with the WWE Women's Championship and in my hometown to make it even better, and in front of my family and family that has never even seen me wrestle before. So I'm super excited. I hope they're super excited to see this ladder match. Hopefully it's stacked thus far. I believe it is stacked. You know, you have me and Jade Cargill, a former WWE Women's Champion as well. So I think it's going to be one of the more interesting matches out of the entire weekend. I can't wait to perform in front of Minnesota, and hopefully it's one that's memorable.
2: That is Saturday, August 1st, Sunday, August 2nd, WWE SummerSlam live from Minnesota. Y'all give it up for Tiffany Stratton.
7: Woo!
2: My goodness. Thanks, guys, for your time, Tiffy, and enjoy the rest of your day.
6: Thank you. You guys as well.
7: Stay safe.
2: All right. Peace.
6: You too, guys.
7: All right, Tiff.
0: Great job. That was cool.
2: Oh, man.
0: Great job.
2: What a great job, dude. It's just, you know, I get to talk to people like that I'm interested in and I like, and just ask them whatever I want. And they pay me like human money.
7: Human monies.
4: Human money. Yeah, what are you
7: mean? I think that's really dope. She said it. She's been doing this about 5 years. That's not very long, man. And for her to be top of the heap as the women's champion, also United States champion, what she did in NXT. It's like, man.
2: And you're giving a gymnastics.
7: She's setting the bar high, man. What's that?
2: You're giving somebody from gymnastics a ladder. This is going to be exciting.
7: Yes, it is.
2: This is going down and it's going up all together. Brockman, you happy for Raw? You excited for Raw?
8: Yeah. Raw's coming to LA on Monday.
2: Yeah.
8: Me and Cage are going to be there. Let's go. Can't wait.
2: I got to get my dad to go. By the way, Dad, I got to get you to go. I know you're watching. I see you. Through the TV. Voice in my head. Are we going to break?
7: We are good. 5-4. Hey,
2: we'll be back with more Rich Eisen Show.
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12: I'm Logan Booker with the 960 The Ref Southern Sports Center. The Braves drop one to the San Diego Padres at Truist Park last night. It was Fernando Tatis Jr. and Manny Machado accounted for three homers and 10 hits on the night. Just a rough outing from Reynaldo Lopez, who gave up 9 hits and 5 runs over 4 1/3 innings. Tonight will be a hopefully a different story. Martin Perez back on the mound coming off of the injured list. The Braves and Padres game 3 of a 4-game series at 7:15. We'll have you covered right here on 960 The Ref. The Phillies also lost last night. That means the Braves' lead in the NL East remains at 3 games. 45 days from today, Georgia football kicking off between the hedges, taking on Tennessee State. SEC Media Days continues down in Tampa Bay today and tomorrow. 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

0: He'll be
1: Craig Kilborn. You know, 1996 is one of the most important years ever.
2: Oh, definitely. Why?
1: You know,
2: music wise, it was great.
1: Yeah, like
2: the Olympics.
1: Craig Kilborn, 30 years, the original Daily Show. When I hear 1996, I immediately think Kobe. Immediate.
2: I think Allen Iverson, number one pick in the draft.
1: Yeah, probably should have picked the kid from Philly. But
2: no, they did all right.
1: I digress. Go Lakers. It is
3: Spice Girls, 1996.
1: For, you know, for those who were unaware about what I was talking about during the Tiffany Stratton interview, I discussed with my buddies that me personally, it's my own personal preference, but I like to make sure that I have a lady who could save the day if need be. If I got to throw her the ball,
3: yeah,
1: she could save the day. Now, that might mean there's a fire in the house.
3: Yep.
1: Maybe Shay gets incapacitated due to smoke or something, trying to help things out, and I'm knocked out.
3: Yep.
1: I need a woman to come save me, all right? Like Sigourney Weaver. I need you to come lift me up, get me out of there. It don't have to be a fireman's carry. You can roll me onto a rug, drag me out of the house. But I need you to know, I need to have, at least be strong enough to get this door down.
2: Right. To be honest, I don't think many men think that way, though.
3: Yeah,
2: we're probably thinking we're the ones that want to knock the door down.
1: Yeah,
2: want to be saved.
1: Everybody envisions the perfect scenario. Yeah. You always got a plan until you get punched in the face.
2: That's true. But
1: you get punched in the face.
3: Yeah.
1: I need that insurance, baby, that little emergency. If it do go down this way, Shay's going to be all right. If not, I got to write my will. Get my affairs in order.
2: Right. That should already be done, though.
1: What happened to Shay? Well, he died from the smoke, not even the fire. He was dead before the flames got to him. Who wants to hear that? So, that's what that was about. It's a method to my madness. All right.
4: Is there?
1: Yes. Okay. And the more I host, the more America will figure out their black friend Shay.
2: Well, we got to hope there's more times after this.
3: Oh, my God.
4: Wow.
1: Yeah, man. Been having a great time, but I want to talk to some phone calls, man. Got one in D.C. that's been waiting for a while. Kenye, how you doing, brother?
5: Yo, what up, JR with the hard R? How you doing, brother?
1: See what you did? See what you
2: That's
1: did?
2: Fine. That's
1: Big
2: fine.
1: Tuna.
2: That's see what I'm saying. So you needed something.
1: What's going on, Kenye? How you living?
5: Congratulations on the marriage.
4: Yo, thanks, Kenye. Appreciate you, man.
1: Yeah, look at
5: and
1: you.
5: And last but not least, my favorite cowgirl, Big Tuna. What up, player?
1: Uh-oh. There you
2: cowgirl. Like, we got to come up with something better.
1: Because it's D.C.
2: That's true. But they don't know no better.
4: He's Eagles.
2: Thank
5: you for giving us that gem of a nickname, because I done called him Big Tuna a few times, and he be crying. He don't like it. He be whining, man.
1: He only don't like it because they keep misspelling it.
2: Yeah.
1: It's not the fish. It's T-O-O-N-A.
2: Right? Respect.
1: Altoona.
2: Respect the spot where Luigi went. You know
5: man,
2: what
5: you
2: I
5: know
2: mean?
5: How we, you know how we hard R's do, man. When you get a nickname in the hood, you just got to run with it. You can't dislike it, because then everybody going to keep calling you that name.
2: Yeah, we know.
1: Kenny, what's the call about, brother? What you need? What you living for?
5: No, man, the call is about that last time we spoke, we talked about, you know, how the Eagles are going to decimate the Rams on October the 4th, right?
1: Yeah, man, that was before what? That was before
5: so,
1: what?
5: Yeah, so how do you feel about the Myles Garrett, getting, and do you feel that Donald is going to return?
1: I want to know how you feel about it, brother. Because the last time I talked to you was before I got... Hold on, dog!
5: That's what it is.
1: The last time I talked to you was before I had Miles.
5: That's right.
1: So,
5: and it was still on site.
1: So you still sounded confident over there in your little nest.
5: I mean, come on, man. We got Lane Johnson. We got Mulata. We got people that can handle them boys.
1: Yeah. I mean, I hear what you're saying. But go back to your question. Yes, I feel that Aaron Donald, buddy, old pal, Super Bowl champion.
4: Buddy old pal.
1: Brought LA another ring. The last time we had a Super Bowl ring was the Raiders. Thank you, Aaron Donald. I need you to give me this season, please. You know, the Super Bowl is back in LA because they have to give us two teams and everything. But the Super Bowl is back in LA. So I need Aaron Donald, at least for Madden. to come back and be next to Myles Garrett, because I need full-on fear from the rest of this league. You know, Eagles and Cowboys and who's this and what's its galore. I need that fear that Aaron Donald and Myles Garrett would bring. And a lot of people want to talk about, you know,

0: league are you in? Is it a PPR league? Is it a standard league?
1: No, I don't know. Just one of my homeboys made one, and he asked me if I could play, and I'm like, yeah, sure.
0: Okay. We're going to
2: need to be answered.
0: Yeah, yeah. Is it a? Yeah. I mean, how many people are in the league? Well, like, what are we looking at? 10 man?
1: Yeah, roughly about 8 to 10.
0: I mean, 8 to 10. You should, no matter what, you're going to have a stacked team.
3: Yep.
0: The free agency is going to be there, so I would, you know, get your draft board, look at your rankings. You know, find people that you consider your must-haves, and then you should be pretty all right. You know, when you get to the deeper leagues, like, you know, 14, 16 men, that's when you really have to watch what you do. But the advice I will give you is watch that waiver wire, because in football, in fantasy football, your league is won through the waivers, not through the draft. But it's a car crash every week. People are going to get hurt. But in a 10 man, you should be able to have some fun. I'm more of a running back guy. You know, if I got my backs, wides change a lot. I'll you know, they have off games more to me than backs do. But I would think you're going to be fine in a 10 man. You're having fun out there.
1: All right, I appreciate that, O'Shea, man. You stay blessed, brother.
0: Thank you, man. Hope the Eagles don't win a game. All right. That was Kenya, everybody. I got the last word.
2: It's another thing we can agree on today.
0: Huh?
2: That's another thing we agree on today.
0: Yeah, bro.
2: Them yard bros.
0: Boo, Eagles, boo.
4: Is that your... Well, who is your most... I guess it would be the 49ers, right? Your most hated NFC team?
0: Yeah.
4: You don't
0: By the way, how dumb of a name is that? 49er. Gross.
4: Well, it's, you know, it's an homage to the gold rush of...
0: Yeah, well, like, who cares?
4: Okay.
0: Not me.
2: You know there's no Rams around here, though, right?
0: Yeah, I don't know if you've seen it, but they're like 15 minutes away. All right. By the way, probably the most football mascot there is. All day, baby. By the way, that was my noise of Rams hitting. You want to hear it again? Yeah, man, go Rams. La Ramelia.
4: La Ramelia.
0: La Ramelia.
4: I love the mariachi band at Rams games.
0: Oh, it's La Ramelia, bro.
2: So,
0: great.
2: So because you are so L.A. to the bone, right, and they got here at the same time, what made you choose the Rams over the Chargers, even though they're both now repping L.A.?
0: I mean, they got
2: here. Because the Rams were here before?
0: First, okay. Yeah. You know, I've told this story before on the NFL Network.
2: Because you could very well be Chargers to the
0: point, yeah, too. 100%. And I was a Charger fan for most of my NFL fandom career.
2: Oh, word. Okay.
0: I grew up a Raider fan. Go Raiders all day. You know, I was born of the autumn wind.
4: It's true.
0: And the autumn wind is a Raider. But when that Super Bowl happened, you know which one I'm talking about, against Tampa Bay. You know, watching that defeat,
2: and then finding out
0: the backstory against Tampa Bay.
4: Raiders,
0: you know, with Gruden.
4: Raiders Bucks, yeah. Yeah, Raiders Bucks.
0: Yeah, Raiders Bucks against Gruden in San Diego, which was already a curse right there.
4: Yeah.
0: But that next day at school, after the Raiders lost the Super Bowl, I made sure I wore Raider gear head to toe for my dad.
4: Okay.
0: You know, just so my dad, like, knows, like, you know, what this is what it is. And I don't know if you guys understand how vicious 6th, 7th, and 8th graders are.
2: Very.
4: I mean, I have a vague recollection.
0: The things I was called that whole day from 8 to 308 was insane, dude. Insane. If I wasn't one of the popular kids, I probably would have had my jacket ripped up. And, you know, one day I just asked my mom. I was like, Mom, why do we go for Oakland? Why? She goes, well, Raiders used to be in L.A., and yada, yada. I said, but my mom has always taught me that Eusta is a rooster that don't crow no more. She's going to hate that I'm telling that to her, because parents love when you use their sayings against them. But so I'm like, all right, well, what's closer, San Diego or Oakland? She's like, hold on, you're playing a dangerous game here. But San Diego. From there, I was a San Diego Chargers fan. And it was one of the best decisions I ever made in my life. LaDainian Tomlinson,
4: yeah, good
0: Antonio
4: year.
0: Gase, Lorenzo
4: yeah.
0: Neal.
4: Oh, yeah.
0: Like, bro, it was crazy.
4: Yeah.
0: And 2016 happens. And, you know, there's talk about the Raiders, Rams, and

0: Chargers, moving to L.A. I went on the NFL Network in my L.A. Raiders sweatshirt talking about, man, you know, I'd really love if the Raiders came to L.A., what it would mean to the city, what it would mean to my father. Just I campaigned. But I said, whichever team comes here first, I will give my all to. And Rams got here first. I cheered for Jeff Fisher for a little bit.
1: I mean, it was rough.
2: It was the year, yeah. The first couple
1: years were rough.
0: But then it turned out to be really great. Mm-hmm. The Rams have treated me well since they got here. You know, they had me host the party to introduce the team to the city. And the Rams have taken care of me. My father is still the president of Raider Nation. Around here, it's a lot of Amelia, baby. You know what it is.
2: I think Who's house? The
0: Rams house, baby.
2: The coolest thing is that you got to do the schedule release.
0: Yeah.
3: Yeah,
2: you
3: that was
2: and
3: awesome.
2: Chris Tucker's son and did a Friday, which made everybody think the movie was coming, or, you know, another movie was coming.
1: Is another movie coming?
2: Whoa. So I guess that's my way of asking.
0: It's coming. It's coming. He's still chopping away at it, but it's more and more every day. Friday's on the way.
2: That whole video was really dope.
0: And then my only stipulation with that, and I appreciate the Rams for it, I said, no AI. Like, don't have any type of, like, you know, AI of my dad or anything like that, because that is just, it's just not what I want. And we're not making fun of Friday.
2: Yeah,
0: you know, that's part of my family's legacy. And they were like, absolutely. And, you know, they sent me the script ahead of time and everything like that. But it was just like, I know my dad is a Raider fan, but I don't want anything in here that is poking fun at that. You know, like, let's just keep it about us and let's pay homage. And they're like, absolutely. You know, we wouldn't even think to do it. But you never know. So you got to tell them. We're going to break. See y'all later.
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6: I'm Logan Booker with the 960 The Ref Southern Sports Center. The Braves dropped one to the San Diego Padres at Truist Park last night. It was Fernando Tatis Jr. and Manny Machado accounted for 3 homers and 10 hits on the night. Just a rough outing from Reynaldo Lopez, who gave up 9 hits and 5 runs over 4 1/3 innings. Tonight will be hopefully a different story. Martin Perez back on the mound coming off of the injured list. The Braves and Padres game 3 of a 4-game series at 7:15. We'll have you covered right here on 960 The Ref. The Phillies also lost last night. That means the Braves' lead in the NL East remains at 3 games. 45 days from today, Georgia football kicking off between the hedges, taking on Tennessee State. SEC Media Days continues down in Tampa Bay today and tomorrow. 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
0: First of all, I get it. I have my job, and this is my own fault, because I will still say baseball is boring as hell. It just is, okay? It is some of the best chamomile tea that money could buy, okay? But I've been watching the Dodgers for it. My favorite Dodger was Mike Piazza. You know, my first game was at Shea Stadium, watching Mike Piazza crack one on the Dodgers. That is a horrible memory. But, like, I was here for the Aegon teams, you know, Manny Wood, and just every single Clayton Kershaw joke there ever was, you know? And so that is why this supervillain Dodger team is everything that I could have hoped for. Get ready to learn Japanese, everybody. It's like, man. So it is. I love the Dodgers. Right now, the Dodgers give me fuel to be a jerk. And that's all I ask for. And so when I say to the Phillies, wow. What a way to lose that game, huh? I mean, I don't like baseball. I know that you probably shouldn't be running to second base right now. That was crazy. You don't love the Phillies, do you? Mets fan.
18: No, I hate the Phillies.
0: Yeah, so, you know, what a Philly way to lose that one, eh? They're on our side, coach. Don't you worry. That was the best.
18: Yeah, in case anybody missed it, it was the guy from the Phillies had second and third with one out.
0: Yeah.
18: Grounder to third, the guy runs home, and then it was a 5-2-6-4 double play to end the game.
0: Was those the launch codes? What does that mean? Explain that.
18: If you're keeping score, yes. Third baseman's 5.
0: Okay.
18: He throws it to home. The catcher, that's 2.
0: Okay.
18: I assume the shortstop was covering third, so he tags out
0: okay. The
18: guy in the rundown there. And then the guy running back to second base, instead of just continuing to go to third.
0: Yeah.
18: That's 6-4. Tag, game over.
0: See that?
18: Save for Tanner Scott.
0: That is what my man Brockman is here for.
18: Yeah.
0: Sounded like a bunch of Sudoku to me.
15: The launch code.
18: Today's Wordle is
15: 5-6-4-2-1.
18: Yeah, real bonehead move. That's not even, you know, elite little league. That's Bad News Bears type stuff.
0: Oh yeah, what's the third base coach doing right in that situation?
18: Not sure. Unclear.
0: Choking on sunflower seeds, I guess. That was another thing about baseball. So like, you can eat while playing.
18: Did you play baseball growing up?
0: God no.
18: Oh.
0: I mean, not to act, you know, that was a little crass. You know, that was a little mean. My older brother, Daryl, played shortstop, number 11. He didn't know I knew that about him. But, yeah, it is, you know, I respect the game, especially now because there's nothing like October.
18: Right.
0: No. It's nothing like October. And Dodgers seem to be always there.
18: This guy, TJ, you're still not watching baseball, yes?
2: I mean, it's tough, man. When your team stinks, baseball, it's long. It's a long season as it is, right?
0: Yeah.
2: Your team is absolute basura. Mm-hmm. I want to enjoy my summer, right? I don't want to sit there for 2.5 hours and watch bad baseball. So I watch from a distance. I'm not allowing myself to get emotionally attached because I'll just be mad every day. I ain't trying to be mad every day.
18: Carlos Beltran, Hall of Fame this weekend.
2: Yeah, true. True. So he's going in as a Met.
0: Speaking of watching from a distance, Toronto Blue Jays fans.
18: Uh-oh.
15: What's going on down there?
0: It's so crazy for somebody who had the better team.
15: So crazy.
0: Insane. Insane. Yeah, this is how you know it's the end of the show because I'm just going nuts. Yeah. Cashews, baby.
18: Red Sox up 6-2, looking for 15 straight.
0: That's enough Boston propaganda out of you. What was that? No, the Red Sox
15: are
0: alarmingly hot.
15: They can't lose.
2: Mets down 3-1 at the bottom of the second. So
15: that's not shocking.
2: Yes. Yes.
15: DJ, I feel bad.
0: Shout out to Michael Cole, my second favorite Mets fan ever. You know, I'm WWE.
2: There's a lot of us out there, man.
0: Yeah.
2: Good to have you, brother.
0: Yeah.
15: O'Shea, a lot of fun.
2: Good job today.
15: A lot of fun.
0: Thank you, man.
18: That was fun, dude. Always a pleasure.
15: I missed the last few you were here. But
0: pinch hitting, another baseball term. Look at me go.
2: Our day's not over, though. We got our second job or third job for you coming up in a minute.
0: So. No contest wrestling. Then right after that, I get on a plane, go do the big three.
15: Ooh.
0: I'm hard in sports media. Working hard in sports media, baby.
2: No contest.
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0: And welcome back. We are here for the third day of SEC Media Days. One more to go. Today, certainly a lot of conversation about Kalen DeBoer, who was one of the featured guests earlier. In the afternoon session, Mike Elko is going to be here. Golding was here as well. We'll talk to Mike Elko in about an hour and a half. A number of other guests will be dropping by as we are, of course, on the air and for the next 4 hours. We begin with somebody we got to meet earlier this year in Arizona, Eric Moses, who's the CEO of the Fiesta Bowl, who had the national semifinals, wasn't it?
1: Correct.
0: Yeah. I was so sick that day, Eric. I really don't remember. I
1: probably, you were a gamer, though. You were a gamer.
0: But we're delighted to have you back. First of all, just when you come to an event like this, there are a lot of purposes, certainly to see people. But there has to be more to it than that, because I've seen you like going everywhere here.
1: Yeah, we're here, one, supporting our partners in the college football postseason. The SEC is a real big part of that. But also making certain that we have the opportunity to talk about why we still think the bowl system is a good part of the college football postseason. Thankfully, folks like yourself and others have allowed us that opportunity.
0: So let me ask you about that, because the big debate right now isn't whether it's good, it's whether it should be expanded. A number of the conferences are on board with a 24. The SEC has not gone there yet. As somebody who's in the bowl business and runs one of the premier events, what do you think?
1: You know, I think we're a little bit agnostic about that. I think there's still a place for the six bowls that are currently part of the playoff format, even if you expand to 24. Most of those additional games would be first-round games. Those are the games, if we're going to have lopsided affairs, they'll tend to be in that first round. We saw that in my second year with the Fiesta Bowl with Oregon and Liberty, which kind of was a tough sell, right, for fans, many of whom weren't familiar with Liberty's football program. You put that game at Autzen Stadium in Oregon, it's a sellout. And there's all of the college, the pageantry and everything we expect and love about college football. And so having those games on campus makes a whole lot of sense for us.
0: But I am curious, though, because the bowl system seems to be a little bit upside down right now. I was at a bowl event a couple of years ago speaking, and this was 5 or 6 years ago when everybody was worried. And today, and I'm not talking about the Fiesta Bowl, but you know, so many of those bowls that I grew up with and even you grew up with are now in a state of bewilderment.
1: Yeah, it's challenging. And as you would imagine, if we go from 12 teams in the postseason playoff to 24, that's going to mean there are fewer teams to fill those bowl slots. And so there are a lot of my brethren out there who are concerned about whether or not those games can continue to benefit those communities as they have for many, many decades. And that's just the nature of the way things have changed with the changing landscape of college football.
0: I mean, it's sad in a way, because I was talking on the show a couple weeks ago with somebody about a team that lost a bowl game, and they said, well, nobody cared about that bowl game. Mm-hmm. And you and I, I'm considerably older, but there was a time when that bowl game was significant. We've seen the dilution of some of those games, so what could this expanded field do to the thing that I think is the most important, and that's the regular season?
1: Yeah, there is some concern, and I've heard it expressed by others in the industry, that if we go to too large a field for the playoffs, that all anyone will ever care about is whether or not you made the tournament.
0: Right.
1: And that will, you know, devalue the regular season, which is, college football is so great because every game matters. Now, it matters less now in terms of when you and I were growing up, oh, my God, don't lose a game. And God forbid you lose two games in a regular season, you'll never be able to be considered for a national championship. We've gotten away from that, thankfully. But I think it could devalue the regular season. And that's something that we should all be concerned about.
0: No, I mean, what I've heard about around here for two, three days now with a nine-game SEC schedule, I'm just parroting my colleagues, you may or may not be able to get away with three losses.
1: Yeah.
0: That was unheard of.
1: Yeah. Yeah, it's a different change, but we've seen teams win the national championship who have had losses in a regular season. And I think that doesn't diminish the fact that those teams were dominant when they needed to be. They played at the very highest levels, and that they were still competitive throughout the season and had competitive games that people want to see. I think we got to make certain that the teams that make the playoff are teams that can compete well in that format. And I think some of the changes that we've seen lately will help us to ensure that.
2: When you alluded to it a minute ago when you had the Oregon-Liberty game a couple years ago, but those games now are all over the place. Now, for the most part, they're on college campuses, so they're not as big a problem. But with an expanded field, would a bowl like the Fiesta have two games?
1: No. We'd still just have one game. You'd have more first-round games on campuses. I think in the proposals I've seen, the quarterfinals and semifinals would continue to be played at the six playoff bowls.
2: Because we've seen. I think I'm correct on this. Not so much the specific bowl, but we've seen double games at sites.
1: Yeah, back when the national championship would rotate between the BCS bowls and the playoff bowls, you'd have a game, and then several weeks later, you'd host a national championship.
2: Okay.
1: As you know, that doesn't happen anymore. The CFP puts the national championship out for bid to cities. They need not have a playoff bowl or a bowl game at all.
2: Was that a challenge?
1: It was. We'd love to host more national championships. That is a challenge. But, you know, once you start going to communities and saying, you know, how much can you give us in order to host this great event, it's hard to put that genie back in the bottle.
2: When you're in a market like yours that pretty much hosts everything,
1: yeah.
2: Differentiate, you know, from a Final Four to a Super Bowl to a CFP. Well, I mean, in a community that is... the Phoenix area, you know, multiple professional teams, college is represented, but not like it is in certain places of the country where that's all they have.
1: I think it's the scale of it. I mean, we are fortunate, to your point, to have professional teams. We've got, obviously, Arizona State and University of Arizona and Grand Canyon and others. I think having... really three bowl games in our state, right? The Verbo Fiesta Bowl, our other bowl game, the Cactus Bowl, and then the Arizona Bowl down in Tucson,
2: right.
1: Is a real luxury. I try to remind people in Arizona all the time that you get to see this plethora of sports, professional, collegiate, and then you even get postseason play here. We like to say that the Fiesta Bowl will be Arizona's playoff game every year regardless. You know, we wish some of our professional partners could say that. So I think it's in some ways an embarrassment of riches, but the scale of a Super Bowl, you're only going to get a Super Bowl, every 15 or so years, or certainly more than 10 years out. Final Fours are on that rotation as well. We think everything that is good for college football is good for us and our business. I like to see an Arizona State with a resurgent football program as well as University of Arizona. All of it kind of feeds each other, and it's good for the state. These games, just like home games in Tuscaloosa and other places like that, provide economic impact to businesses there in ways that are tangible and intangible.
2: And what's so interesting to me, and you know, I'm out there occasionally, but I guess I covered the 2010 national championship out there with Auburn and Oregon, and just to see that area between that moment, it was just starting. It was, I don't know when the stadium was out there, but it was there were some hotels, but there was an entertainment district. But this time around, I guess I was there in 15 as well,
1: right.
2: But this time around it was dramatically different in terms of that area.
1: Yeah, and bringing tens of thousands of people to these events helps to create the impetus for more economic development out there. And there are still several building projects going on in the West Valley, which is where State Farm Stadium is located, but the entire valley. Maricopa County continues to be one of the fastest growing counties in the country, and we think we're a fantastic place to host these large scale events.
2: It's a well-known county, particularly on Election Day. I hear a lot about it.
1: It was yesterday, that's for sure.
2: Eric, thank you. Always great to see you. Eric Moses.
1: Likewise.
2: We'll see you as the season rolls on. Eric Moses, the Fiesta Bowl CEO, as we're off and running here live from Tampa.
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0: From Sanford Stadium to Stegman Coliseum to Foley Field, we've got the dogs covered. 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

0: We're back, and we had the film guy on yesterday, and apparently the film guy is spinning like spinoffs, you know, like a successful sitcom, because we have now another film guy. I mean, there's like a, everywhere you go, there's a Brooks Austin film guy at SEC Media Days. Jonathan Williams joins us, spends a lot of time covering the dogs. How are you, Jonathan?
1: I'm doing fantastic. Now, I don't know if I should get the credit of being the title of the film guy. I'm more so the student around these parts, making sure that everything is good on his end. But hey, I'll take the sentiment there.
0: Well, as somebody who does nothing for this show other than show up 30 seconds before, I appreciate you giving credit to other people, because but I also think you, people like you deserve all the credit, because none of these things would happen without a great support staff.
1: Absolutely.
0: So Jonathan, observing today, we spent a lot of time yesterday on Georgia. Today Golding was here, and certainly DeBoer. We're hearing from Elko this afternoon, and who else is here? I don't even remember. Florida, I'm sorry, John Sumrall, quite a presentation. What has stood out to you?
1: I think Pete Golding, for starters, stood out the most to me. You know, I think most coaches come here, and especially new coaches, not that Pete Golding isn't familiar with the SEC or not familiar with coaching, but a guy stepping into a head coaching role, I felt like he took the filter off. He was just himself. And compared to what we saw from him in the early parts of him being the head coach at Ole Miss, taking over during the playoff run, there's certain things you're not supposed to talk about. Obviously, people thought there was some hostility between him and Lane or the whole situation, and he said there's no ill will between us, but I thought he was perfect. I thought he was completely himself. I thought he was the most captivating coach here.
0: That's really interesting, because this is a tough day. Not that tough with DeBoer, but certainly John Sumrall made an impression as well.
1: Yeah, absolutely. You know, between calling a guy out for having his phone ringing during his time at the podium, but I think that John Sumrall does a really good job of being relatable with people who are listening to him. He seems to be very relatable with his players. Certainly an interesting year heading into Florida for him, year one. A lot of turnover there, a lot of new faces, and just a program that really hasn't seemed to figure things out, but maybe on the up and coming now that John Sumrall figured things out in Tulane in a very quick, short period of time, and maybe he can replicate that with the Gators.
0: And we'll spend more time later talking about Alabama. I thought it was very interesting that DeBoer, when confronted with you're here to win national champ, he basically said, "Yeah, I understand all that, but I don't worry about all that." I mean, that's exactly what the only thing Alabama fans worry about. Mm-hmm. And DeBoer pushed it off like he's coaching at Liberty.
1: Yeah, I mean, that is the standard in Alabama, thanks to Nick Saban. That is what they're used to. That's what that fan base is used to. And I think that's kind of shown over the past couple of years, where it hasn't necessarily been unsuccessful for Kalen DeBoer. I'd say for a guy transitioning to a program like Alabama and getting his feet wet in the SEC, I mean, he made a playoff last year. Maybe things didn't go the way they wanted to due to injuries or however you want to put it. But I think maybe now that we are 2 years into it, things maybe are cooling off somewhat, because, you know, for me, my entire upbringing has been the Alabama Crimson Tide. That's what you talk about at SEC Media Days. That is the program. That is the golden standard. All the predictions center around the fact of what does Alabama do this year, and that just really hasn't been the case this year. It's Texas, or it's Georgia, or maybe you want to throw in LSU, Ole Miss, Oklahoma, whatever, and then Alabama kind of taking a back seat here. So maybe that does some good for Kalen DeBoer.
0: Yeah, I don't know, but I mean, I think it's just a personality, but he comes off to me as, you know, I don't want to deal with all that. I mean, he has all the robotic, AI-generated cliches, like, yeah, that's what we signed up for. We know the great tradition of Alabama, but he doesn't really want to have to confront it, because that's not who he is, as opposed to slamming the table down and say, we're going to win a blanket national championship. That's what fans want. He's not giving you that.
1: Yeah, he almost delivered that at Washington. So this is a guy that has been in that spotlight before and continues to be in that spotlight at Alabama. So I think it maybe would do some good of, like, tell your fan base, yeah, that's exactly what the expectation is here, and that's exactly what we're going to execute and try and do this year.
0: Yeah, and somebody reminded me that I was critical of one of his approaches, and he said, well, yeah, but he played for a national champion. That's how he got the Alabama job.
1: Yeah, exactly, it is.
0: So what about Texas A&M? They are just arriving here. What do you expect from them?
1: Very intriguing team, I think. They were super talented last year. Lost a good bit on their defense. A lot of new faces on the offensive line. I think Marcel Reed, in particular, the quarterback, is a super intriguing prospect, because I think especially when you saw the matchup against the Miami Hurricanes in the first round of the playoff, I think when things kind of broke down, maybe the passing game wasn't there because of the wind or the weather, however you want to put it, things got tighter for him and he kind of pressed a little bit and he wasn't his normal self, but he's a great athlete. I think that's always one of the most important things to have in a college quarterback these days is they got to be mobile, they got to be athletic enough, and he is that. Got Isaiah Horton in the wide receiver room this year as well. They got the weapons, they got the quarterback. I don't know about the run game, I don't know about the defense, but I think they will be good enough to be one of the top teams in the SEC this year.
0: When you guys break the film down, I mean, there's a lot of ways of doing it. Anybody who's played high school football understands the basics. But what in particular are you all looking at and pointing toward?
1: Well, if you're just talking about like a specific prospect, like if we're going to, like talking about Marcelle, if we're going to look at a class of quarterbacks right here, we're first going to look at the height and weight. You know, that's one of the most important things. That's one of the first boxes that you have to check. So what's the height and weight? Then maybe if we can find some speed metrics there. And then when we were breaking down this past year's quarterback class, it was all about, all right, what's the accuracy look like? What does the pocket presence look like? And then you just kind of go from there and then create an ultimate score. But I would say height and weight, speed, and then accuracy and ball placement are the most important things.
0: And, I mean, I think the answer is pretty obvious because that's how we evaluate. But when you look at film, I mean, what are you basing? I mean, there's got to be some gut feeling in there when you look at it. It just doesn't tell you everything.
1: Oh, yeah, absolutely. Sometimes the film will lie to you. We've certainly learned that over the years. At least I've learned that as a student from Brooks over the years. I think that, you know, when we're breaking down games in the season, you know, you typically try and find a theme of the game. All right, where did things go wrong for this team? What went right here? You know, going back to the Tennessee-Georgia game, for example, the theme that we discovered is that Tennessee changed their offense. You know, they were a widespread team, putting wide receivers outside the numbers. That's what Josh Heupel and the Tennessee offense had done for so many years. And then they're bunching. They're a more pro-style offense, I think, because that's tailored more towards Joey Aguilar's strengths. And that was something Georgia hadn't seen. You know, Georgia was super successful against the widespread offense and shutting down Tennessee in their run game, and then Tennessee throws out this pro style offense and bunches, and Georgia struggles for three quarters but manages to pull out a win somehow.
0: They shouldn't have. I mean, I'm still trying to figure that game out.
1: Yeah, you know, kickers. Brooks says special teams don't matter, and then I sit there and watch that game. I'm like, special teams mattered right there.
0: Yeah, I thought it was interesting yesterday. Auburn brought a kicker.
1: Yeah,
0: I wonder if anybody ever done that before. That's, I mean, even the best kicker in the country usually doesn't make the trip to media days.
1: I can't recall very many of them. This is only my second time, but I can't recall many of them.
0: Yeah, in your 2 years of watching SEC media days, I'm curious because you know those of us who have seen a million SEC media days, we all have pretty strong opinions on the purpose of it. But as a young guy who's still matriculating and who hasn't seen much, what does it mean to you?
1: For starters, for me, it means the start of football season. Yeah. It means football season is officially back. You know, we still have about a month or so, however many days it is, until the season starts. But, you know, we go through this long off season from February through June, and then you get to July, and SEC Media Days are here. And it's just refreshing to hear from players, you hear from the coaches, instead of just scrolling on Twitter at home and listening to whatever people are saying on there or whatever we have to say on our show. It's refreshing to get an actual perspective of what is going on in these programs and what the true outlook of these teams are heading into this season.
0: I'm glad you said that because I've been asked a few times this week, what does it mean to you? And it means a start.
1: Yeah.
0: I had a guy came up to me yesterday and said, after this, you're going to be able to still take a little bit of time off? I said, no. I mean, this season is here. This is not, that was last week, not this week.
1: Yeah, we do our shows on the off season Monday, Tuesday, Thursday, but after this week, we're back to normal schedule Monday through Thursday. So it is officially football season for us.
0: Well, what's interesting, too, is every year the coaches, you'll ask a coach off the air, you know, what did you do? And I went here. What's up now? We're in the office tomorrow morning. And this media days is about 6 days on the calendar later than it was a year ago, but it really doesn't matter since the season's a week later.
1: Yeah, and I think next year the SEC Media Days is like a week or two earlier than it is this year, but that would still signify the start of college football for me. I don't care when it is.
0: So I've been asked this, and I'm tired of answering, so I'm going to ask you, who's going to win it all?
1: Like SEC or just a national
0: title? Is there
1: title?
0: Something other than the SEC? You're at SEC Media Days.
1: That's a valid point, Paul. I think Texas is a clear favorite. It's hard to pick against them. I think that when you look at them on paper, the roster, the quarterback, obviously, and Arch, the wide receivers, they're the perfect match. I mean, everything you would want in a football team, bringing Will Muschamp, that might answer some defensive issues for them that they had last year. So when you look at them, it's hard to pick against them. But for a team that's won it 2 years in a row, I think it's hard to pry it away from Kirby Smart and the Georgia Bulldogs. I think someone else has got to earn it and take it away from them before I pick anybody else.
0: You know, what I think is the biggest question mark and who will determine the SEC champion, you just nailed it. it's not all these things that we think about. Does Will Muschamp still have it?
1: Yeah.
0: He's getting so much credit for being, I don't know, I mean, he certainly didn't knock me over during his wayward days at Georgia. Hey, thanks, Jonathan. Thank you very much. Great to have you here. We're off and running. Lot to do here on a Wednesday afternoon.
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0: We're back, and it's pretty apparent by now that Austin, that the film guy, Mr. Brooks, must have some dirt on the producer of the show. He has managed to book two consecutive guests. This is the film guy, part two. Christian Kirby II, a name I absolutely love.
1: Oh, I appreciate it. My dad likes it too. That's why he gave it to me.
0: Hope I'm around long enough to meet Christian Kirby III.
1: I hope you are too. That would be nice.
0: That would be great. Well, Christian, of course, is a producer from what else? The Film Guy Network. I mean, every guest today will be, even Mike Elko. We're going to introduce Mike Elko later. Is Mike Elko from part of the Film Guy Network?
1: Yeah, we're taking over everything.
0: So tell us a little bit about yourself, Christian. How did you get mixed up with this this group who our sources say is about to be indicted?
1: At
0: the Film Guy Network. We're a federal investigation going on right now They're not saying enough good things about the dogs.
1: Oh, goodness. Yeah, no, the best way to describe how I came about this was I, for lack of a better term, accidentally got this job. I had been watching Brooks on YouTube for a while because he was doing Georgia content. I was attending the University of Georgia at the time, and he just so happened to be in a class that I was at. I recognized him, walked up, introduced myself, and about 4 years later, here I am now talking to Paul Feinbaum. So,
0: I'm trying to think of a moment in my life that I would compare your moment to me.
1: Nah, you've earned it all, though.
0: Thank you.
1: We've been watching you for a long time, and the name Paul Feinbaum holds weight in the SEC. So,
0: your associate has become must-see TV when we have him on. I told him once. I said, Brooks, one of my favorite parts is we had him on, I don't know, in February, March, and he did about 15 minutes at the board, bouncing around. I'm sure you were there that day.
1: Yes, sir.
0: I went down the hall, grabbed a sandwich. I didn't even come back. He was still talking.
1: Oh, yeah. If you let him run, he'll go forever. He won't even notice you're not there. So he's definitely good at talking and can occupy a lot of time doing it.
0: So in terms of being here, I'm sure you haven't been to too many of these.
1: I've not. This is my first one.
0: So give us your impressions.
1: It's really cool. I know some people were kind of worried about Tampa and the distance of that, but it's been great.
0: It's pretty far.
1: It's been great, though. The food's been great. The weather's been great. Rubbing elbows with people that are definitely more important than me has been pretty cool.
0: I'm a freak. I want to know, who have you met? Forget this show. We're here.
1: Okay, all right.
0: Just take us through some of the most interesting encounters.
1: Ooh, I got to give a shout out to my guy, J.D. Pickell. I actually challenged him to an Oklahoma
0: J.D.
1: drill.
0: J.D. Pickell?
1: Yeah, a little bit earlier today.
0: Have we ever had J.D. on?
1: He
0: was on Monday.
1: He's the gorilla box jellyfish guy.
0: Yeah.
1: Giving you some interesting comparisons for Texas. I know that kind of has
0: He's great. Yeah, he's one of our favorite guests.
1: JD's a good dude. Obviously, a lot of the coaches that you meet and some of the players are always fun. It's very interesting to, walk by someone like Alyssa Lang and Ben Watson and everyone like that, where you're just like, oh, that's someone I've been watching on TV for, however long they've been doing this, and now I'm kind of part of that. It's a weird moment to take in. I definitely don't feel like I belong here right now. But
0: you don't.
1: I know. It's all right.
0: This is your last interview. You're going home right
1: after
0: this.
1: No.
0: Okay, so forget that. You belong. In terms of when you meet some of these people, you talk to them? Do you say hello?
1: Absolutely.
0: Do you just kind of gawk?
1: Yeah, well, I think if you gawk, they don't appreciate that as much. Yeah, you're like, oh, my God, it's Paul Feinbaum. Like, at the end of the day, we're all human beings. We all have experiences. So just having a conversation with a person, whether they're one of the biggest athletes in the conference right now or just someone who's also trying to make their name in sports media realm. Everyone has a conversation, a story to tell. So I don't find it too hard to talk to people like that, but every now and again you catch someone, you're like, whoa, that's so-and-so. Like, Kirby came over and talked to us yesterday, and that was kind of an interesting...
0: That's a big deal.
1: Kirby is in Kirby Smart, not me, Kirby. I'm not talking in third person. I know that might get confusing.
0: I would think grabbing Kirby... How do you land an interview like that?
1: Pure luck and dedication for about 5 years. Brooks had been working on that one for a long time, and you know how it is. Kirby Smart's a big name, and he's hard to get, so the fact that we were able to land him yesterday was really big for our
0: group. That's a very big deal.
1: Yeah, so I think, just the work that we've been putting out, people recognize it and people respect it, so it's not something where, oh, this is a small show, avoid that, you don't know what they're going to say. So I think that you just keep earning respect in the industry, and ultimately the opportunities
0: will
1: come.
0: So when he sits down... everybody a little bit on edge or what? Because, I've interviewed him a few times. He can be impatient.
1: He has an intense aura to him. There's definitely that. So, I think it being there all the time. We've done so many pressures with him. We've seen him and been in that room a lot. It's definitely jarring if you're not used to it. Like, I know that some people yesterday when he was doing his big address were kind of shocked by some of his answers and were like, ooh, you know, Kirby Smart's testy, but that's just who he is. So

0: Oh, wow. He was smiling, probably.
1: He was very laid back. Wanted to know what I've been up to.
0: Yeah, it's not the Nick Saban I grew up
1: no,
0: watching.
1: No,
0: TV.
1: He can... He can be gruff, but he's also... There was a rule, an unwritten rule, when he got to the Dolphins and then he got to Alabama, mm-hmm. that you were not allowed to talk to him.
0: Really?
1: He did not want to waste... I mean, if you're the head coach and everybody knows you, mm-hmm. and you're walking down the hall, he basically just said he's not talking to anybody. And it was about time efficiency.
0: Yeah, I mean, he is one of the... Just look at what he did yeah. in the college football ranks. He's one of the most efficient human beings at any profession I right. think we've ever seen. So it makes
1: Nick
0: sense.
1: Saban walking down the hall doesn't want... To stop him and then, you know, force him to ask you how you are, and then for the next 10 minutes you're telling him that, you know, your son's got a fever and he's got to go yeah. to the pediatrician. I mean, that's yeah. he has no time for that.
0: Yeah, Coach Saban, huge fan. Have you heard of the Film Guy Network?
1: That would be funny.
0: He would not like that, I don't think.
1: I think he probably. I don't know. Nick Saban, I am told, of the 16 coaches here, mm-hmm. called every single one of them to get a. To get prepared.
0: Really?
1: He did that last year. He's done that the last 2 years.
0: It doesn't surprise me. He is someone who has done everything to the fullest and to the absolute maximum of the ability. So, I mean, not surprising at all that he's out here doing the most again.
1: I don't know why he didn't just turn on our show every day.
0: Yeah,
1: you would have learned all this stuff.
0: You can learn everything you need to know from
1: Do you think Nick Saban goes to your side?
0: What do you mean?
1: To learn about your opinion.
0: You know? I would like to think so, but I know at the end of the day, hell no. We're not there yet.
1: That is the best answer of the day.
0: Oh, I appreciate it.
1: We're going to leave it there. Christian Kirby II.
0: That's me.
1: You've aced your first appearance.
0: I'm glad. Maybe I'll learn a second one at this point. I know you said this was the last one, but maybe I can just get one more.
1: I didn't
0: please.
1: Want you in the first place.
0: Oh,
1: but
0: damn.
1: Danny Bram went over there and insisted.
0: Oh, thank you. I appreciate whoever was in charge of getting me here. I appreciate it.
1: He told me, he said, we got Christian. I said, I don't want to talk to Christian Kirby II.
0: Oh, man.
1: You were great. I'm impressed.
0: I'm glad. Thank you.
1: It's all here. We'll be right back.
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7: 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Mookie Betts. 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

0: Back here live in Tampa, Mike Elko coming up in the next hour. Right now, Zach Abelverde joining us, talking about the Gators. And Zach, thanks for joining us.
1: Absolutely.
0: I was only able to watch a few minutes of it while doing some other stuff, but it looked like John Summerall let his presence be known. Tell us about it.
2: It did. He brought a bit of a blunt edge today and some intensity and just some brutal honesty. He kind of stole the show in the main room, had an incident where he was answering a question, and a reporter's phone starts going off, and the song was actually Shook Ones Part 2 by Mobb Deep.
0: Oh, really?
2: And I thought it was an 8 Mile scene for a second, and I tell you what, John Summerall was ready to battle, and he left that reporter shook
0: sure.
2: with his reaction. But it was great, and it was kind of a peek into his intensity and kind of how he is as a coach, and talked to the players about it afterward, and they absolutely loved it, and they say that's the kind of guy he is, you know.
0: In terms of just what, I mean, there's certainly nothing you're going to learn here about the
2: yeah.
0: program you've been covering it every day, Zach, but just what's your final thoughts before they finally, before they hit the field in a few weeks?
2: Yeah, I think that the biggest question marks this team has is in the trenches. I know everybody wants to talk about the quarterback. There's questions in the secondary, too. But the pieces that they lost on the offensive line and defensive line have been big question marks, and that kind of is what John Summerall challenged his team all offseason on. You guys got to get stronger. You guys got to pick it up. And to their credit, he says they've answered the challenge. They've had some offensive linemen, particularly Harrison Moore and T.J. Shanahan, step up. And then Brendan Bett on the defensive line to help replace Mekhi Barreau. So those are the real positions that I'm watching in addition to quarterback going into camp, and I think that's going to determine Florida's season.
0: We are talking about the Gators. Schedule is more off-season than not, but now that we're almost at the first game, does it look any easier?
2: It is easier. It is easier. It's not the gauntlet that they've had the
0: right.
2: last few years.
0: Yeah, last couple of years have been ridiculous.
2: You know, and there are some opportunities for John Summerall, I think, early in the conference schedule to get some wins that's going to build momentum, get fans on board, get recruits. You know, they're already on board. I think that they want to be solidified in their decisions. And he can go on the road and get a win at Auburn in the opener. Honestly, the school that he was probably headed to until Florida came calling, that's going to be a really intriguing matchup. And then you got Ole Miss coming for the home opener, which is a massive game in the swamp with Golden and Summerall going at it again after facing the playoffs last year.
0: That is pretty remarkable. We've talked about the quarterback situation ad nauseum. Any insight on that today?
2: Yes, Summerall actually said that after the spring game, he sat down with both of them and said who would start if there was a game next week. I think that was probably Aaron Filo. But the way that Tramell Jones played that day has continued this competition. It is not just Filo's job. They're not handing it over to him. I still feel like he has the edge. But they're going to continue to give both guys first-team reps. Maybe we'll even see both of them the first couple games because Florida's got some easy non-conference opponents. But I still think that Filo's going to be the guy.
0: I was with Tebow the other night doing a show, and he was raving about one wide receiver in particular. I bet you can guess which one.
2: Well, Dallas Wilson is a physical freak. As great as Vernell Brown is, their leading receiver that's returning, Dallas Wilson is different. And he's back, actually. He was out in the spring, and just they started OTAs this month, and he returned to the practice field off of a foot surgery. And here's a really cool thing that happened recently, Paul. Florida had its annual defensive line barbecue that they have with all the defensive line, and I think this is the third year running. And they had a surprise visitor show up, Percy Harvin, who's kind of a ghost in Gainesville. He lives there, but nobody ever sees him. He just happened to show up right day, right timing, and then so was Dallas Wilson. He came with some of his defensive linemen. So they got to get Dallas Wilson and Percy Harvin together last week. So that was some fireworks, and I can't wait to see what Dallas does with a full, healthy season.
0: It just seemed like a year ago we were asking you, so what's the status of DJ Lagway?
2: I mean, yeah.
0: It's just so remarkable, and I want you to dig deeper into this, how different it feels around that program.
2: Yeah, that was a cloud that hanged over the program all offseason, and you just kind of knew his situation was going to set the team back, and it did. And even though there's still question marks at quarterback, and on the offensive line, it does feel like there's a different confidence with this team. They feel better about the work that they've put in. And honestly, a lot of that has to do with the fact that they've got two quarterbacks that have been out there taking reps, whereas DJ was sidelined all last offseason. That killed him.
0: Talking to Zach about the Gators, we alluded to the schedule, and I want you to kind of go through it in terms of, you know, where it could turn positively, because it's every SEC schedule has landmines. But this one, and I think it's because the Auburn game early on, it just feels a little more difficult to predict.
2: It does. It almost feels, Paul, like that's somewhat of a must-win game.
0: Yeah.
2: Because of the gauntlet that they face later in the year, going to Texas, going to Georgia, having Oklahoma come to the Swamp, that's a tough three-week stretch right
0: there.
2: Those
0: are three schools, by the way, I'm sure everybody, that if you sat down the 20 top media people, you would get the winner of the league multiple times. Those would be the three
2: correct
0: mentioned names.
2: No doubt. So that's why I think it's so key for him to get wins early in the season. Even if you can't beat Ole Miss at home, if you beat Auburn, if you beat Missouri, and you beat South Carolina, are all winnable games.
0: Is there anybody not on that schedule?
2: They don't play Tennessee, and they don't play LSU, which I would have liked to see that matchup because of the Kiffin storyline.
0: Yeah.
2: And it's kind of crazy to see Florida and Tennessee not playing.
0: Yeah,
2: it feels weird.
0: Having watched a lot of rivalries in the SEC go away, that one hurts because in the 90s, that was the biggest rivalry in the SEC, one of the biggest ones in the entire country. It decided, that game alone ruined Peyton Manning's career at Tennessee.
2: And then they finally get over the hump as soon as he leaves and win it in 98. But that stretch there, 95 to 98, those games are incredible. 99, Alex Brown has the 5-sack game.
0: Yeah.
2: I'm going to miss that one, but I'm glad to see Oklahoma coming to the Swamp.
0: LSU's off the schedule, too. That's another one. Those were.
2: But we get Auburn back.
0: Those were Florida's two biggest rivals, weren't they?
2: Yes, but Florida-Auburn, I'm excited about that because that was a long-time rivalry that we've lost.
0: It was, and when I covered Auburn in the 80s, Auburn ended every season, and Pat Dye used to call it Amen Corner because he's from Georgia. They played Florida usually last weekend in October. Next game was Georgia. Next game was Alabama.
2: Oof.
0: That's brutal. Your entire season was based on that.
2: Yeah.
0: And it was an intense. I saw a game. We're going back 40 years. It was, I think it was 83 maybe, that it was Charlie Pell was the coach of Florida.
2: Okay.
0: And Pat Dye. And at the time, I think the Alabama LSU game surpassed it a couple of years ago.
2: Uh-huh.
0: It had more NFL draft choices on the field at that moment. Now, Bo Jackson was, but Florida had.
2: Yeah.
0: We're going back 40 some odd years. But I mean, they had an amazing roster that was well compensated.
2: Yeah. And then you had the Kerwin Bell 2-point conversion. Yeah. That was a famous game from the 80s. And then that stretch in the 90s there, Auburn was like the only thorn in the side for Spurrier, the only team that could beat him. So I'm glad that game is back. I can't wait to go to the Plains.
0: Zach, can't wait to see you soon. Thanks so much.
2: Absolutely, brother.
0: A pleasure.
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0: in Tampa, day three, SEC Media Days. A very eventful day with Florida and Alabama this morning and Ole Miss and Texas A&M this afternoon. So we are inching toward the final day, and we say hello to you as we will help get you ready for that. As we're seaside here, Mike Elko joining us in just a few minutes. And look who just dropped in, Roman Harper.
1: Straight off the golf course.
2: No. Going it's a difference. There we go.
0: And Gene Chizik.
2: It's a difference. Going to versus
1: there is a difference.
2: Coming. Yes.
0: So you're
2: coming off work. I'm going to golf. Yes.
0: Oh, you're going to play golf.
2: Yes.
0: I bet you did not have a hard time finding a course down here.
2: No, it is like 1,000 of them. So, yeah, I'm really excited. I'm going to meet one of my friends again. So.
0: Okay, good.
2: Yeah, but we're here to talk ball, not my golf game.
0: Coach Chizik, great to see you. And let's just get started because, I mean, we've heard from three coaches, I think, maybe four by now. What has stood out to you with I know you're immune to the coach speak, but you can see through it and maybe hopefully tell us what you're sensing.
1: Paul, yes, I am immune to the coach speak. I understand stand the company lines, and I will tell you one guy today who did not coach speak, and that was Pete Golding.
2: No doubt.
1: I thought it was refreshing. So he actually said what everybody's thinking and knows.
2: Yes.
1: But just typically it's not necessarily politically correct to actually say it, and he did. You know, he got asked about tampering twice today, and I loved his answer. He was just being authentic and real. Anyway, that's a whole nother story. But if you ask me what stood out today, I mean, everybody was good. I thought John Sumrall was good. I thought Mike Elko was good. Mm-hmm. But the one that stood out was Pete Golding. And we had him on the set. He's a really smart dude.
2: Mm-hmm.
1: Like, I don't know him very well.
2: Yeah.
1: But he's very smart. He's very pragmatic. And you can tell, look, when you're in your low 30s, I don't know, maybe 32, 33 years old, and Nick Saban hires you from UTSA as his defensive coordinator, you don't have to say anymore. He's a smart guy.
2: Paul, I'd like to follow it up. So I've been around Pete when he was on staff as the D coordinator and halftime where they're doing the adjustments, where you know you get to hear the knowledge. You know what I'm saying? You've been in the locker room at halftime. The coordinators are making their changes and things of that nature. And so to see Pete evolve, not just from that, showing me how smart he is, but now how does he call games as well, where – you know, when he had Will Anderson and some of these guys at Alabama, he was trying to create pressures with their stunts, blitzes, and things of that nature. The last year or so, when I've seen him at Ole Miss, he's letting the athletes create their own pressure, mm-hmm. still allowing to play more coverage mm-hmm. at times, and that is where they create more turnovers, allowing Suntreme Perkins to show more of an athlete that he can drop in coverage and not just rush the passer. And this year, he maybe will have to do some a little more of that because, you know, they still have Will Eccles, but they also lost the Umami Ellen as well. So, like, with all these moving parts, I've seen Pete grow, and he is authentic, and he was exactly who he was today, and it was refreshing. It seemed fun, and it was the most entertaining thing we've seen so far.
0: In terms of that, because most coaches are not like that, Coach, and I don't know if it's their fault, but you know, you're programmed to follow an outline. He got into a couple of subjects today that I'm sure made some people uncomfortable. Do you think that's just who he is and you're not going to bring him back?
1: I don't think he cares. I think
0: I like that.
1: I think his I don't care factor is really, really high. I think he is who he is. I think that what you see is what you get. He doesn't care what question you ask him. He's going to tell you what he thinks when he answers said question, right? But I also think this. He's very smart. I'm not sure that anything just rolls off his tongue that can just completely blow stuff up. But he is going to be who he is. And I think that's probably one of the reasons if you go into that building at Ole Miss, you can kind of see why the players jumped on the Pete Golding train when all this stuff was going down. Like, let's have this dude. We need to hire this guy. And you know they went to the administration. You know they went to him. But today, I got a better glimpse of why that actually happened with the players. The players are all in now. They've drank the Kool-Aid. They're all over it.
2: You sound like you are, too.
1: I am. I am. Without a doubt.
0: Well, let me talk about another coach that was here, Roman, and that was Kalen DeBoer. And he says all the right things. But when I heard him talking about what he has really been hired to do, and that's win championships. He said, oh, yeah, I know what I signed up for, but then he immediately did not want to talk about that.
2: Well, that's because he has not won one. That's why he didn't want to talk about it. Like, you know, we don't. The thing that I've learned about getting on that podium and what I appreciate about SEC Media Days is that this is your chance to talk about all of the positives, and you get to control the narrative. This is the only time as a coach you get to control the narrative. So mm-hmm. you get to get up there and tell your story.
0: Right.
2: And I'm going to talk about what I want to talk about. And nobody, it's your time to do your own dissertation. How much time you take up there is up to you.
0: Sure.
2: I don't think there's a time limit, or people just don't want to do too much, right? If I actually, to be honest, coach, if I was got hired, I would do the longest speech in history. That was how I would introduce myself.
1: So you wouldn't have to field any questions at the end?
2: There we go.
1: Right, I would go.
2: Well,
0: that's happened
2: the longest.
0: Here before.
1: Yeah.
0: You well know.
1: I know.
2: That's happened before.
1: And I want to tell you something. This is true now. Before I ever started doing this, so I did this in the Big 12 and I did it here. Mm-hmm. And, you know, I prepared for it. And to your point, Roman, which is very interesting, we would come up with what our narrative was.
2: Right.
1: And no matter what the question was that was going to put you off the reservation, we were taking that right back to the reservation to our point.
2: Yes.
1: To your point, this is your day. And
2: yes.
1: you can get them back to that because you didn't just get beat by 3 touchdowns.
2: Right. There we go.
1: You
2: yeah.
1: know what I mean? So
2: this is the
1: your
2: only
1: point,
2: time you can control
1: and
2: it.
1: It's real.
0: So, okay, having
1: it's
0: said
1: real.
0: All that.
2: Okay, not yet. That was
0: what was his narrative today? I'm still trying to figure it out 8 hours later.
2: That, you know, first and foremost, Alabama has won championships and been in the playoff conversation in multiple other sports and activities on that campus. So you want to give love to them early.
0: Okay.
2: That's good. Check that box. Talked about guys that were graduating early. Check that box because those
0: can
2: things
0: matter.
2: Can
0: we put matter. Under the screen, Roman is an employee of the University of Alabama. He tries to answer this question.
2: But the bottom line is you can talk about toughness, but until you go out and prove it, that's Alabama's problem.
0: Coach,
2: you can't solve Alabama's problem in front of a podium. Nope, there is no answer that you can give that anybody's going to accept.
0: But I heard from an Alabama fan here today. Tell me if this is – and he said, I wanted Kalen DeBoer to put his fist down and say, we are going to win a championship at Alabama. And that he didn't say that.
2: Well, who says that? I don't think
0: I've heard people say that.
1: Well, I think there's a way you can craft that where you don't have to say, I'm winning one right now. I think
0: there's nothing wrong with saying we are going to win
1: a
0: championship.
1: Yes, that's what I'm saying. I mean, you need to drive the message to that narrative so it doesn't sound like you're avoiding it,
0: yes.
1: right? So you could say, look, we're taking the steps that we think are necessary. The games, the game has changed, NIL's changed,
0: yep.
1: but we're working we're being thorough in working ourselves through the steps to win that national championship.
0: Right.
1: We know that's the goal.
2: Mm-hmm.
1: That is the goal in our building every day we walk in it, and that's what we're going to do. Now, there's a process. It doesn't happen overnight, and things have changed. But we know what the expectation is at Alabama.
2: Yes.
1: And that is our expectation in the building as well. So you can
0: But he said we know what we signed up for.
2: Who said that? Kalen did.
0: DeBoer. I mean,
2: I don't
0: go to Alabama and not know that.
2: Well, yes. So
0: you
2: want him
0: to
2: say...
0: You not know that.
2: You just want him to say... I'm winning a championship. That's what the fans want. Look, I want to give fans credit because I appreciate them, their passion, and they're called fans, short for fanatical.
0: Mm-hmm.
2: And so to win a championship, I mean, the turnover ratio in college sports right now, especially in a football team, is close to what it is in the NFL, where you're losing 50%, 40, 35, 50 players, and I know nobody cares about that. But to be able to reload and try and win in today's game, I think it is different. They won a playoff game on the road last year. I know nobody cares about that.
0: They really don't care. They don't.
2: The only thing I care about is if Alabama's tougher up front in the offensive line, and you can't. I can talk to you about it until I'm blue in the face, but I'm not going to get and say what Alabama's D offensive line is going to be until I see them prove it. It's not about just having a first-round pick. It's about connectivity. It is about talking to each other. It's about communication.
0: Okay.
2: It's about coming together. He did sit up here and say that on our desk when we came up here when Nick asked him something about that as well. And so, and I say Nick is Coach Saban for a lot of other people. But, yes, they said that, and that would be what he gave me, Paul.
0: Okay.
2: Yes.
1: I think, Paul, to your point, what do the Alabama people want to hear? They want to hear confidence that we are going back to that. If all of a sudden going to the – and I'm not saying you're suggesting this, Roman, but going back to the college football playoff is the goal, then you've slid back multiple rungs in the ladder that you were on. Mm-hmm. When you talk Georgia at Kirby, it's national championship or bust, and that's how Alabama fans see it because that's what they know, right? So I think, to your point, Paul, they want somebody to be emphatic that we are actually climbing the ladder rung by rung to get there. And I think that's probably what they're saying they didn't necessarily hear today as emphatically as they would like to. That's my interpretation.
2: I would love to hear if Coach Saban got up here and talked about, we're going to win a national championship this year. Or does he focus on the process and understand that that is the goal?
1: Yeah, he didn't have to.
2: Yeah, you know what I mean?
1: He didn't have to say that, though.
3: I know you have to go play golf, but when are you moving to Washington? Because, man, you would be great up there spinning on things. What happened to you? Yesterday, you were firing bullets, and we're talking about the Crimson Tide, and you're like,
2: I'm ready to fire
3: the
2: bullets.
3: Alumni Association.
2: Look, you want me to know the truth? I'm until Alabama can run the football, they're not going to be one of the top four teams in the SEC. Okay. You have to be more physical up front. And I can't, until they show me that they can do that, I'm not confident that they can do that. And that gives me a reservation.
3: So you don't want to be hands down until you know more.
2: Yeah, I need to know more.
3: Okay, right. I understand. You're reluctant.
2: Yeah. I'm able to hold back my reserve my vote.
1: That's good.
2: Thank you.
3: They're calling you on the first tee at the Tampa Country Club. Jordan Rogers will join us in a moment. Mike Elko, and he's going to bring some confidence, I have a feeling. And Dana O'Neill from CNN. Coach Chizik, it was a great pleasure to see you. Roman?
2: Not so much. Maybe it was confident. At least I had confidence. Is that what we're asking for today? At least I had confidence.
1: No doubt. Great to be here, Paul.
4: The Paul.
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0: Welcome back. I want to continue here as we are. Yeah, that's Tampa, in case you were wondering. That's my boat right there.
1: The big one.
0: The big one. We don't need a bigger boat for that. Day three, SEC media. Jordan Rogers, I want to just finish, continue the comment. I don't know how much you heard of.
1: I didn't.
0: Your man Roman was just defending Alabama, and because I was saying, I want to hear more confidence out of Kalen DeBoer. Chizik seemed to indicate there's a reason why maybe you're not hearing more confidence, and that Kalen DeBoer knows more about this football team than anybody, but you feel like you have a pretty good handle on them as well.
1: Yeah, and look, Kalen DeBoer, from a personality standpoint, I don't think is someone that's going to come out and start pounding the table. Yeah. It's kind of who he is, like in high moments and low moments, and that's kind of one of his superpowers is the ability to be even-keeled. But yeah, I have concerns, but again, they're not. I'm not saying, boy, I don't think this offense is going to be any good, but I have question marks about every single position unit. And if you look at the wide receiver group, they lose Jeremy Bernard, they lose Isaiah Horton, they lose Josh Cuevas, and they're now depending on Ryan Coleman-Williams, who's actually been one of the more non-dependable guys, just hands-wise, route-running effort. There's been some questions. He's a really good player, but now he's the number one, and they got Latsier Brooks and Rico Scott and some guys that need to kind of step up in development. So that's a big question mark, especially around a brand-new quarterback, whether it's Austin Mack or Keelan Russell. Running back group didn't add anybody in the portal, so it's the same group that underperformed last year. Now, a lot of that had to do with the offensive line as well, but that they got four new faces up front, at least, on the offensive line as well. So I think when you look at it as a whole, I believe in Kalen DeBoer as a coach. I believe he can develop. I believe he can execute. We've seen it at multiple stops along his career. They won a playoff game last year. I'm not like everybody else to where I'm just jumping ship because of how they got beat by Indiana. Yeah, it was a bad look. Indiana did that to a lot of people, and they were undefeated, and they won the national championship. Did Alabama look terrible? Yes. But I'm not discounting their previous playoff win against Oklahoma because of that result. So, but I have concerns. And I look at the schedule, and I go, man, the margin between 8 wins and 10 wins is small. And right now I'm leaning more towards thinking they could be an 8-win team. Just because of the unknowns. Now we could get 4 weeks in and they could be 4-0 because the schedule lays out pretty well. And it could be Keelan Russell that's looking like a superstar. And we could absolutely change this narrative. So it's not all doom and gloom, but there are legitimate, valid questions.
0: And what you said a minute ago, I mean, Kentucky, you'll hear a lot of hype about that game. But that's still a new program and a transition. But there's a little bit of time to play with the quarterbacks, but not much.
1: Yeah, no, not much. I mean, Kentucky's not going to be a bad football team. They actually have a lot of talent on that team, but it's a new system on both sides of the ball. I think that's when Alabama will win. Florida State's going to be better than they were. Again, that's a game that I think they should win. South Carolina's interesting. That's the first game you go, man, Lenora Sellers is going to be a different player in this Kendall Briles offense. And South Carolina defense under Clayton White is always good and can always turn the football over. And your quarterback, again, these are games that on a normal schedule we look at and go, Alabama's better. You better hope that quarterback position came together because both those guys, albeit both talented in different ways, haven't played a ton of football.
0: So between the two, I mean, we know Mack's in the system for 4 years. Keelan Russell's barely there. How is that evaluation process going, and what is the for Kalen DeBoer and Ryan Grubb? Describe which one fits better.
1: Yeah, it's going to be two opposing schools of thoughts and needs. The first is Austin Mack's been there in the system 4 years. This Ryan Grubb system, if they don't adapt it, which they're not going to change it entirely, but there was not a system or a team that asked more of their quarterback pre-snap than Ryan Grubb did from Ty Simpson last year. I mean, the amount of things he has to think about, adjust, change, protection, alerting to a different play when there's two in the huddle, there's a lot of things he's doing. Austin Mack can do that. So right now, as it sits, Austin Mack is probably ahead of Keelan Russell. But in that system, because of the talent that was around Ty Simpson, especially at receiver, he could be a point guard, and that's who you needed. And I don't say game manager in a bad way, but you needed a guy that could distribute the football, solve the problems pre-snap, and get the ball out of his hands. I feel like they're going to get to a point, whether it's camp or early in the season, where they go, I think we need a game changer at that position more so than we need a game manager. Again, not in a disrespectful way, but in a way that we need a guy that's dynamic that can change the way defenses have to play us. And when I watch Keelan Russell, yes, he has that unbelievable knack for making big plays. But I can't tell you, and he probably only had 30 plays or something that I broke down because he didn't play a ton, maybe not even that. I can't tell you how many times on pass plays I paused it as the ball was coming out of his hands and the receiver's head wasn't even turned yet. And that's impressive. So that tells me he can already process, he's already able to anticipate, and he's got some unique skill set playmaker abilities to him. So I like what I see. But it's a small sample size. You don't know. But I think they're going to get to a point where they need that type of quarterback and less of a manager distributor.
0: A lot of great quarterbacks coming into that position become even better. Some, yeah, for whatever reason, don't. Where? And I realize you're guessing here.
1: Yeah.
0: But what you see of him, what's the expectation down the road?
1: That's tough. Well, again, what you're seeing or what you're trying to do is find little crumbs. And where do those crumbs lead based on what they are? And I tell you, the play, was it Louisiana Monroe? I'm not sure, where he kind of scrambles around, steps up, little jump pass to Cole Adams for a touchdown. You're like, oh, okay, that's something. And then the next touchdown he throws, it's like a corner route, and the ball's out of his hand before the receiver's turning around. So you go, okay, these crumbs are leading towards a guy that not only is just a backyard football incredible talent, but it actually seems like he can process, anticipate, the ball can come out of his hand on time. You go, that's the making of a guy that can be a superstar. Now, there's a lot of talented people who never end up being superstars, so I'm not saying that's who he's going to be, but I really like what I see out of young kids so far, and it'll be interesting to see when and if he plays, how much that system kind of adapts around what he does well versus what Ty did last year.
0: And how much is the defense going to affect him, because he hasn't played quality defenses yet, at least in college?
1: Yeah, I mean, obviously it will. Obviously. I mean, yeah, he played against bad opponents last year in those little moments he had. And that's the learning curve. But that's why if you look at the schedule, you're like, maybe we get him out there earlier. Yeah, if you're Kalen DeBoer and Ryan Grubb and you're looking by midseason, we need a guy that can, man, make plays with his legs and with his arm, then get him going early and let him grow into that player. Because the way their schedule lays out, you need to be at your best in the middle October and November, the way that schedule lays out, and let him grow into that is what I would do.
0: Yeah, because, I mean, South Carolina is the one wild card in, yeah, there, but after that, once you get to Georgia, there's no room for error.
1: No. And Tennessee's a team that, for what they're returning, Jim Knowles on defense and the offense around their quarterback, again, another team with quarterback questions, that's a team that's not like a, oh yeah, that's a win. No, the SEC, the talent in the SEC is really good. And that's why when I looked at their schedule, I went, I think it's Georgia, Texas, and LSU maybe. Is it not Texas?
0: No, I don't know.
1: Oh, A&M, sorry.
0: Yeah,
1: Georgia, A&M, and LSU are like, those are going to be tough games to win. And then there's about four or five games that you're like, boy, if they're going to get to 9 or 10 wins, they got to run the table against, yep, South Carolina and Tennessee and Auburn and a couple others that you're like, man, yeah, those are games they could win and maybe should win, but not easy.
0: Yeah, I think Tennessee and LSU are both on the road. So, again, some of it depends on LSU, where they are in November.
1: 100%. That's a wild card, too. LSU could not come together either, and you go, actually, Alabama's a better team right now.
0: Right.
1: Yeah, so I just think in July, we attach ourselves to gut instincts and things that we see and what we think's going to happen. We got no clue. Alabama could develop into a really good football team, and one of the things that I have to check myself on, because one of the narratives is like, man, they didn't really add anybody in the portal at receiver or running back, and you got the NC State kid at receiver, but on one hand, your immediate reaction is they didn't get better. What if we're really not the smart ones, and Kalen DeBoer is looking at those groups going, we got dudes that are going to develop into really good players. So just because you add a portal player doesn't mean they're instantly going to upgrade you. And so maybe this roster is a lot better internally and they've developed a lot more than we anticipate, and that could be a really good thing.
0: How does that overcome a lack of a running game and a woeful offensive line at times?
1: Yeah, well, back to my Keelan Russell point, he changes how defenses have to guard you. He changes your ability in the run game, similar to kind of what Jalen Milroe did. Now, Jalen Milroe was maybe even a better athlete. Like, Jalen Milroe was the best athlete on the field anytime he was on the field. Keelan's got some of that in him, but that can really help the run game as well. So that's where I go. You sit back and go, what type of quarterback do we need based on the offensive line, the running backs, the receivers? To me, it lends itself to that. Okay. I may not be right, and Austin Mack, I'm more high on him than I think a lot of people, but I just feel like the fit and the need might lend itself towards a guy that can make plays with his legs.
0: Great conversation. Thanks, yep. Jordan. Appreciate it very much. Great start with Coach Chiz and Jordan Rogers. We are going to talk in the next few minutes with Mike Elko from Texas A&M. We hope you'll stick around.
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0: We're back, and a little bit of a boat ride into media days here from Tampa. And we're always thrilled when we get a chance to sit down with Mike Elko. And I know there's a thousand questions, but we were just talking off the air, and I don't know. They can eject me out of this seat, but I want to dig into something you just got through telling me about, something coaches don't normally get a chance to. Yeah, you talked to a coach. Yeah, I got a couple of days at the beach with the family, but you did something unique this summer.
1: Yeah, we did. We did. I owed my wife one heck of a vacation because when I went to Texas A&M, she got stuck behind in Durham with the kids, and so I owed her a good one. And so we went to Europe, and we did a little bit of a trip from Barcelona down through the Mediterranean to Rome, and got to see Europe for the first time. And so it was pretty cool.
0: It's a good thing they just extended your contract.
1: Yeah, it's a good thing. I told her after this, I'm gonna have to take a second job, or we're gonna have to make sure we win a little bit more this year. But no, it was a lot of fun.
0: Now, I won't make you go through every part of it. But when you're, I mean, you're a guy that you walk around Texas and people are stopping you. When you're over there in Barcelona or Florence or Portofino or Rome, are Aggie fans clamoring around you?
1: So I'll tell you, for the most part, no. For the most part, it was a good trip. But I think one of the most wild moments, and hopefully this family is watching, I was in the Sistine Chapel. Oh. And so I'm in the Sistine Chapel. I'm staring at the ceiling. And you're, oh, my God, that's Coach Elko. We've got to get a picture. And so it was a family of Aggies. It was a husband and wife who had been Aggies. It was a daughter who was in college. It was another one who was coming into her freshman year. And so yeah, I took a picture with an Aggie family in the Sistine Chapel, which is a complete no-no. And so I almost got locked up by the Italian police, but I managed to get out okay.
0: Yeah, you better watch out. Leo may have put a warrant out for you.
1: Yeah, I don't think they realize, you know, how I am compared to Michelangelo in College Station, Texas. I think in College Station, Texas, I might win.
0: I mean, that is extraordinary to think. I mean, it's one of the most sacrosanct places in the world, and there you are. Howdy.
1: Yeah, howdy, gig 'em. Yeah, no doubt. It was pretty surreal for sure. My wife was chuckling the whole time it was going on.
0: Well, not to belabor the point, but that has to be nice just to, other than that, just kind of leave it behind for a while.
1: Yeah, we needed to. I think we just needed to. I think, you know, for a head coach, I say this, it used to feel like it took a year to kind of get the program up and running. I think with everything in this world nowadays, NIL, portal, recruiting at a place like Texas A&M, it felt like it's been two. And so, you know, from the time I got to Duke until really this summer, it felt like I've been in a little bit of a hamster wheel, kind of nonstop. And so, you know, if not for me, my wife certainly deserved a chance to get away a little bit, and it was just nice to go spend some quality time with her.
0: That's incredible. Talking to Coach Mike Elko here, we'll turn the page from Renaissance art and talk about your football team. And it was such an amazing season. It took a wicked turn at the end, but You have to feel pretty comfortable and confident about where you are after just a short period of time.
1: Yeah, for sure. And I tell people this too, and I'm very open, and I think you've known this about me, like multiple things can be true. You know, our an 11-win season is a really good year for us at Texas A&M. Finishing in the top 10 is not a marker that we've been able to hit very often here since we joined the SEC. Getting 10 guys drafted was a really big deal for us. It was also disappointing that we didn't beat Texas. It was also disappointing that we lost in the playoffs. And

0: Now it feels like you're there, but there is a fine line between getting in the playoffs and doing what everyone out there wants.
1: How do
0: you quantify this narrow edge where you have to try to get through it?
1: Yeah, I think you just have to keep growing. I think one of the things that great businesses do, great organizations do, great football programs do is they lay a foundation that they believe in, and they stay confident in their process, and they tweak it where it's possible and where it's necessary, but they just stay true to who they are and what they believe in. And ultimately what you do is you keep knocking at the door enough that you kick it down and you start winning the things that you want to win. And I think for us, sustaining success is such a big piece of what we have to get accomplished at Texas A&M. And so we had a good year last year, and now we got to double down and we got to do it again.
0: And you have such an intriguing background, and I'm curious, a lot of the coaches will say, I look to my mentor, but as you try to get through this, there's so many different angles to it. Are there certain, whether they're football, business, from the world of whatever, that you have looked at, tried to study, understand better?
1: I think you study winning. I think that's a big part of it. I was fortunate, maybe not at some of the most prestigious programs, but I spent a lot of time with Dave Clawson over the years at places where, you know, winning wasn't necessarily part of the DNA, and, you know, we established a program that won at a really high level. I think back to our 5 years at Bowling Green where, you know, we built that into a program that ultimately won a MAC championship. And again, we're talking about a much higher level and a much different level, but some of those ingredients to success still exist. And so I've been fortunate enough to been through this process before and seen it grow and seen it develop, that I believe in what we're doing and I believe in the direction we're going.
0: And this season, everybody has the same arguments. We've talked to you about the schedule. These are dead subjects now because the season is here. But between now, you get on this plane here in a few minutes, and the first game of the season, what are you trying to accomplish?
1: Yeah, I think the first thing is building the necessary grit and toughness that we're going to need to make it through this schedule. I think it's been well documented, having to go on the road 5 times in the SEC. This is unprecedented this year, and we're one of the teams that's going to have to do it, and that's going to create its own set of challenges. And obviously being able to survive that from a physicality standpoint, but also from a mental toughness standpoint is a big part of it. And so we're going to have to really have a really, really strong fall camp. We're going to have to build the culture the way it needs to get built, because there's going to be more ups and downs just by the nature of how this schedule is going to play out this year. And so, you know, we got to be ready for it. We got to make sure we have a great month in August and get ourselves ready to go for this year.
0: And we have it on the screen. It's a really easy road schedule at LSU, at Alabama, at Oklahoma.
1: Yeah, really easy. Yeah, and you know, I've said this before, I'm a big proponent of put a ball down and play, but what we've talked a lot about, and again, I'll just take one more shot at this, is just making sure at the end of this that the committee understands what it really means, what we're doing this year in this conference, and that they understand what it takes to go through the rigors of this schedule, the rigors of this grind, and you know, hopefully at the end of the day, it's presented to us the right way.
0: Coach, I can guarantee you that this committee is not paying attention. They have their own mind made up.
1: We're going to keep trying, though, Paul. We're going to keep trying.
0: So great to see you. Thank you.
1: Yeah, appreciate you, Paul. Thanks for everything you do.
0: Mike Elko joining us. We'll take a short break. We're live from SEC Media Days.
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16: Here's somebody sitting next to me that throughout her career has been one of the most respected and revered college basketball writers. You spend most of your time in Philly, and here you are.
17: And here I am.
16: SEC Media Day. So I've got to ask you, describe what it's been like since you got here and what you're learning, not so much about teams, but just about this culture.
17: Yeah, it's definitely, that's kind of why I wanted to come. You know, in this new job, I'm covering a lot more different sports that make me uncomfortable, including college football. And I wanted to come to kind of, you know, make contacts and say hello to people, but I also wanted to kind of get in it and understand, you know, why people are so passionate about it. I mean, I know as a college football fan myself, but to come here and just to understand the magnitude of it, you know, I've been to my share of college basketball media days, but, you know, the Big East would shove 16 coaches into one day. It wasn't a four-day marathon. So, yeah, it's been fun to just see it up close, to see, you know, it's interesting to see what with the fans, the people that come and just randomly hang out. And the players, it's lovely, I think, just to remember, I don't know, they're still kids. I try to keep that in the back of my head. So it's just nice to see them in this setting and answering questions and trying to be, I don't know, deliberate with their thought process. It's been eye-opening.
16: It's interesting. Mike Elko said something a minute ago. We had one of his players on. He said, that's some nice jewelry he's wearing. It's a little different because it used to be these players that, you know, sometimes this was their first suit. It's not anymore.
17: No, I think, you know, 15, 20 years ago, we would have been all writing about that necklace and trying to figure out where he got it and how he afforded it, right? And it would have been a big story. And now it's just part of the decoration. I believe me, as I was checking that out. But yeah, I mean, it's definitely evolved for better or worse. But, you know, I think it's, like I said, it's nice to remember, even despite all that stuff, they can be awkward and kids and whatever they need to be, given the opportunity.
16: Dana, we're so immersed in this. It's every day. You know that. You hung out with us in Atlanta. But as you look at this from a very healthy altitude, how much of this Media Days is defined in the two or three stories that we talk about ad nauseum? The SEC slipping from its grip on college football and Lane Kiffin.
17: Yeah, I mean, well, I wrote about the SEC slipping on its grip of college football, and I will probably write about Lane Kiffin. So, you know, I guess you hit the two. At least I figured out the two hot buttons. I think certainly sometimes you wonder when you're in the middle of something that you know it's obsessive to you, and you wonder, do people outside of it care, right? And so obviously when you're writing for a broad readership, you're very curious to see how much do they actually care about this. I do think they care. They probably don't care as much as into the weeds as we do. I think in the broad base concept of power shifting within the league, like, why is that happening? What caused it? It's a curiosity, not necessarily like a end of days situation, which maybe it feels like here. It's just more of a natural curiosity. And Lane Kiffin is, you know, for better or worse, he's interesting. And people like interesting people. We all have a little bit of voyeurism of think about us, and we like to watch from afar. And I think, yeah, I think it's human nature, you know? I mean, he's an interesting human. So
16: You've written about college sports for a long time, and Nick Saban was here today, and it was just ironic that, you know, here he is, and in his era at Alabama and his dynasty are long gone. Mm-hmm. And Kalen DeBoer spoke, and I'm not saying it wasn't interesting to me, but from a national standpoint, I doubt it resonated.
17: No, I mean, it. You know, my daughter's an Alabama graduate, so I guess it has to resonate a little bit. Otherwise, I wouldn't be allowed to go home. But yeah, I mean, nationally, it's a very broader conversation. It's not what, Kalen didn't really say anything very interesting here, right, at all. Which, what could he say? I think people might, from a helicopter view, wonder, well, Alabama used to be really good. Is it just that simple that Nick Saban's no longer the coach? Why? What's going on there? I think that's a fair question that people might want an answer to. But yeah, there wasn't anything here that was going to be, I don't know, I got to jump on that. And honestly, I don't think people, at least me, when I come to a media day, I was expecting someone to hand me this story on a silver platter. I thought Pete Golding today was lovely because he was entertaining as all get out.
16: We live in a who won, who lost business. And Pete Golden, I think, even as good as he was, he exceeded the expectations so dramatically. Yeah. He's like that political candidate that comes in third in New Hampshire, but he wins.
17: Yeah.
16: Pete Golding won today because nobody really knew what they were going to get.
17: Right. I think that's exactly what it is. And I think maybe that's why he's interesting to us as reporters and maybe even to fans. It's, you know, a lot of these guys, they're around for a little while. Every story has been written and told, and this is kind of like he's fresh. And he was entertaining, and he said some things that didn't seem guarded. Seemed like he kind of got out of his careful cliches and wasn't afraid to answer some questions. Maybe in 2 years' time, he won't want to do that again. I don't know. I hope so, because I do think that that made him an interesting person for us, and I think for his fans. I think his fans could probably use a little injection of swagger and less victimization at this point.
16: He's almost like the coach from Barstool. Like, they just dropped him in. Hey, I don't care. Give me a beer and let me get out of here.
17: I literally said to a friend of mine, like, I feel like he should be sitting on a beach with flip-flops and a beer, listening to, like, a Corona specifically, maybe, listening to some, I don't know, Grateful Dead or something. That's what he felt like.
16: I'm just glad we can drink Corona beer now without worrying about a pandemic.
17: Oh, please. Don't even go there. Yeah, absolutely. Anything that we can all get in a big room and talk again is a lovely feeling.
16: Dana, so great to see you.
17: Thank you for having me. Appreciate you.
16: Dana O'Neill, we'll see you along the way. We have a lot to do here in the next 2 hours. Brett McMurphy and Seth Emerson, two of the great reporters in college football coming up. Billy Lucci, Travis Brown from Aggieland. And speaking of great reporters, Pete Thamel and Nick Kelly would be joining us.
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7: Athletic director Ward Manuel, he is stepping down at the end of this calendar year.
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0: Welcome back to Tampa. Second half of the show on day three. Tampa, Florida. First time ever for SEC Media Days. And an easy trip for one of our special guests right here. Brett McMurphy. Not for the other one. Seth Emerson. Seth and Brett, good to see you. Brett, did you use all the influence to get this thing moved to your hometown?
1: I did. I want to apologize about the rain the first 2 days, but today and tomorrow will be beautiful. But we're stuck in a hotel, so we'll never see it. But everybody else will be venturing outside, I'm sure.
0: Yeah, somebody asked me. We're having an issue with your mic. So what Brett basically said was... We'll ask him again in a minute. But Seth, one thing that's fascinating about Media Days, the weather really doesn't matter, does it?
2: No. It's like when we're at Destin and people are like, oh, you got to go to the beach and everything. We're like, I looked at four walls all day. A little bit like that here.
0: Yeah, this is the least oxygen event of the year, Brett. You just, no matter what's going on inside, there is no outside.
1: There is no outside, right? And Destin, obviously, we have the waves, but you're out.
0: Yeah, I mean, I hate to say it, guys. I spend 4 hours at the beach every day down there.
2: But do you go in the ocean?
0: No.
2: You get to look at it.
0: No, I haven't gone in the ocean since Jaws came out 50 years ago.
2: I wasn't alive for that, but you know, Jaws
1: I wasn't
2: 3
1: alive for that.
2: Was the one that got me.
1: Okay, we got a young whippersnapper.
2: Yeah, Jaws 3.
0: Oh, Jaws 3.
2: The SeaWorld 3. One. That would.
0: Okay, I missed that one. So, Brett, let's talk about things that are important. A lot of coaching rhetoric, a lot of stuff, but there's some critical issues going on in college athletics. And one of the big ones this week was something Greg Sankey said in a long sentence about this breakaway. And you get the typical, when is the SEC breaking away? You know, all the players. Can you put that in context to calm people down or to maybe to rev them up?
1: I would calm them down. I don't know if Seth agrees, but I think this is a big game of chicken. And I think ultimately in any negotiation, whether it's any of us trying to get another job, whether it's anybody at home in their own personal situations, you can't do anything unless you create leverage. Right. So what's the ultimate leverage? The SEC breaking away and doing their own thing. And so if that is a real possibility, then they're going to amplify that even more, whether it is or not. And I think that's where we're at. I think kind of along the lines of what Iowa State's Jamie Pollard said, if you guys are threatening to do this, then go ahead and do it, all right? We're sick of hearing about it. Obviously, he's retiring, so he didn't have to deal with it anymore. But I think it's a game of chicken. I think they're trying to get what they can get by threatening to do this. I think ultimately they don't want to do this. Is it a possibility? Yes, but I think it's a very, very last resort, and a lot of things would have to happen for them to get there. I guess I'm not optimistic that would happen.
0: And Seth, you spent a lot of time interpreting Greg Sankey. Is there a specific event going on right now or issue going on that you think pushed him toward that specific statement?
2: I think it's that since the beginning of this year, he's been hearing from a lot of his ADs and presidents and other influential people saying we need to do something, and that this breakaway idea, and there are different degrees
0: of it. And you started
2: it
0: all with the Jerry Moorhead conversation.
2: Yes, yeah. Thank you. Jerry Moorhead clearly is one of those people. There's a lot of sentiment. So to answer, you know, is this leverage? Is this real? It probably depends on who you're talking to. I wrote this in my story today. It's not a monolith. This is a conference with 16 schools, which means 16 presidents, 16 ADs, 16 football coaches, although they're not, you know, involved in that, but also boards of directors and regents and donors, other influential people. So it depends on who you talk to. I think Greg Sankey, when he said what he said up there, perhaps it's leverage. Perhaps it's him, which he does a lot as commissioner, kind of herding cats, you know, or right, keeping, you know, he's the one who has to cull all these voices and shepherd it in a direction. And right now, I think it could go in the direction of a breakaway, but it depends on what kind of a breakaway. Is it a boring, you know, self-governance kind of thing that, you know, on a few little rules? Is it completely breakaway and doing your own football playoff? I think abandoning the NCAA tournament is hard to foresee, but people say they'd be willing to do that. Is it something in between, like withdraw from the House settlement so right. that you can make your own CBA
0: right.
2: and salary cap, mm-hmm. luxury tax more likely, that kind of thing? And I've done new reporting on this today, talking to people. I think that it's conceptual. It's not going to happen like next week. It could be shut down if the Protect College Sports Act gets passed in a way that is satisfactory to them. Or it could, the ball could keep going downhill and happen eventually.
0: Yeah, and I don't mean to go back to what we've been talking about for months while we're at media days, but these are really critical issues, especially the bill in Congress. I saw Commissioner Sankey yesterday, just got off the phone with somebody in Congress. There was an aide, Maria Cantwell, wandering around here for 2 days. I'm like,
2: watched the fireworks with her the other night.
1: Yeah.
0: Oh, did you? Okay.
2: Yeah. Nice lady.
0: She was. I don't really know what she was accomplishing here, but it feels like it would have been a better move to go to maybe spring meetings where there were really some players.
1: Like the presidents, a bunch of sports writers and coaches.
2: She was hanging out with us. I mean, you know, I appreciate it.
0: Well, she is the comms director, too, for Marie Cantwell, so maybe she figures one of these days you two will be working for Politico. I don't know. But, Brett, in the end, the situation in Washington, the clock is ticking loudly. Time is short. Nothing is getting done in Congress. What is the state of this happening?
1: I don't think it's going to happen. I don't think there's enough time. There's so many different things. Seth just went through a laundry list of could it be this, could it be this, could it be this. Who knows? And ultimately getting everybody to agree, 16 presidents alone, to get everybody to agree on that and then get a solution that they're all happy with. I'm not optimistic that will happen. I don't think there's enough time. I think it'll get almost like the college football playoff. It will be extended and kick the can down the road, unless there's some kind of, you know, Project Hail Mary. I guess it'll be, the sequel will be from Ryan Gosling movie, will be the SEC if they pull this off.
2: You remember when about 21 years ago, Nick Saban talked about watching The Notebook?
1: Yeah.
2: Speaking of Ryan Gosling movies, that was, you know, did he cry,
1: nice to
2: I think,
1: in.
2: During The Notebook? Yeah.
1: Last time Nick cried, by the way.
2: Yeah. That might have been the one when his dog was there, too. So many good memories of this event. I would just say, I'm also curious, next week is Big Ten. You'll be there.
1: Yeah.
2: We haven't heard much from the Big Ten on this SEC breakaway.
0: But Petiti was in Washington yesterday.
2: Right. So Big 12 and ACC have kind of said their thing about the SEC breakaway. The Big Ten has been kind of quieter.
1: Yeah, exactly.
2: Like, let's see what comes out of the Big Ten. Because, like, it's possible that they're kind of thinking the same way. They're just quieter about it.
1: But you may be right, but I mean, the Big Ten and the SEC can't agree on the playoff, yet they're going to agree on all these other factors.
0: But they are more closely aligned on the Senate bill,
2: right.
0: though.
2: Yeah, because they're thrown in the same, because Maria Cantwell, because of the Washington State connection, wanted this limit on realignment. That's not going to work for the Big Ten and the SEC. Like, you know, the Big Ten and the SEC can't, like, it has stood out to me for a while, Paul, that when you ask people about, like, could you and the Big Ten just both pull away, that, you know, SEC people are like, well, we can't do that for antitrust reasons. What does that tell you? That means they've checked.
1: They could. Yeah. One could leave, and then the other one could leave independently.
0: Some Washington antitrust lawyer for $4,000 an hour, you know, took about 6 weeks to investigate that one.
1: Yeah.
2: I think the two conferences have very similar concerns, not just about the bill, but about things going on in athletics. And if the bill isn't changed in a way that satisfies them, they could both end up, you know, in a similar way.
0: And Brett, I mean, you're plugged into the whole postseason world very well. Two meetings scheduled, August and September. I know a lot of 5-star resorts, but will anything be done at the end of the second one?
1: A lot of big expense reports. Again, I'm not optimistic. Okay. The deadline's December. Their bandwidth, 99% of their bandwidth is what we've all discussed here with Congress and the Sports Act and everything. 1% is going towards the college football playoff.
0: Okay.
1: And they're not going to worry about that until they get this other stuff.
0: So that used to be number one, now it's...
1: Oh, it's down. That's why they kicked it back last year. The same thing will happen this year. Are they spending any time on it? Yes. Any constructive time on it? To get anything done? Absolutely not. And you know, you mentioned the Big 12 and ACC or the hors d'oeuvres. That's absolutely right. The Big 10 and SEC have to agree. Right now, there is a huge divide between the SEC and the Big 10 on the format for the college football playoff, even though the SEC coaches, Paul, agree with the Big 10 on wanting to go to 24. Greg Sankey is holding firm on 12 or 16.
0: One last question, and I can't remember. Somebody wrote this today, but you know how it is. You read all these different opinions. And it was somebody I really respect, and the person said that this was a bad time for the SEC to try to push too hard on any of these issues because it's lost its swagger because of the end of the season. Is that realistic, that because of not winning the national championship for 3 years, it really has affected the influence of this league on other fronts?
2: Maybe, but also this is still the league that kills it in the ratings.
0: Okay.
2: This is still the league that kills it in attendance. We are here doing this. Like, it's still got its swagger in that regard.
0: Okay.
2: They've taken the hit on the field, but it still makes a lot of money.
0: I mean, just as the SEC was going the wrong way, it cut probably its best deal ever with ABC in terms of viewership.
1: Right, I do think it has elevated the Big Ten standing by winning the last three national titles. I don't think it's necessarily knocked down the SEC, but I think it's certainly increased the Big Ten's value. And certainly I think people nationally look at the Big Ten differently now. They've won three in a row, favored to win four in a row. We'll see if that happens. But I think the SEC, it's still...
0: But it continues to diminish the other two.
1: Well, yeah.
0: These two.
1: And John Summerall, among many of his great quotes today, basically said, you know, I don't want to be a jerk, but there is clearly a power two. And that's nothing against any other league, but he is right. On the field, financially, resources, TV ratings, everything that matters, that's right. The question is, will the power two remain within the rest of them, or we talked about, do they split at some point?
0: Great conversation. Wish we could go longer. We will continue. Thank you very much, Brett and Seth. Pete Thamel will join us in a few minutes on some of these similar issues. Billy Lucci will join us in just a minute talking about the Aggies.
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0: Yeah, welcome back as we continue SEC Media Days. What an afternoon it has been. We had a good chance to talk to Mike Elko a couple of minutes ago. Love talking to him. Just always so to the point. Let's say hello to Billy Lucci and Travis Brown, two of our favorites from Aggieland. Billy, take us through the day. What stood out?
1: I think what stands out to me, Paul, and I was hoping to see this, it was just the A&M players, kind of the theme was, and from Elko on down, was we haven't done anything yet. Like, we didn't win a playoff game. We haven't appeared in Atlanta. We haven't beaten Texas yet. There's a lot more to accomplish. You know, you guys can put us in your playoff field or not. It doesn't matter. Someone asked Mike Elko, have the Aggies arrived? And he said, absolutely not. And it's good to see that trickle down, right, to the athletes. It gives you some encouragement that maybe that's how they attack this summer as well, which kind of lines up to what I've been hearing and seeing. So that was encouraging.
0: Travis?
2: Yeah, I was going to say the exact same thing. I think the line of the day was someone asked Elko, how are they going to keep their guys from being complacent from making the playoff? Right. He says, I'm going to show them the trophy case because the trophy case is empty. Right. And that they know that. I think a lot of talk about the last two games of the season, and I think that plays into that they're not complacent about making the playoff because they don't like how the season ended. And Marcel Reed said the play that sticks out to him the most last season was the interception he threw against Miami.
0: Yeah, I mean, that one play, I mean, obviously, it's been talked about a few times, but that would have changed A&M's season. It would have ended Miami's season. Yeah. It would have affected Ole Miss. It would have affected everything.
1: It really was. And just, I was talking about that game and just a long run by Fletcher there, 60-something yards to set up that touchdown. And it's like your season that started 11-0 was just ripped away from you right like that. A couple weeks earlier, they about had that happen against South Carolina. So I think this is a team that Marcel was talking about it. Like, we don't have experience yet winning playoff games. We have a lot of experience playing in that moment, you know, good and bad. And I think he and those guys think that that's going to help them coming up this year. Because someone was telling me, well, A&M's first step is to win a playoff game. Then they can worry about making a playoff run. I said, what were they saying at Indiana and Miami prior to last year? This is as wide open for A&M, for OU, for Texas, for Georgia. I think this league is as wide open, Paul, as this is the 15th year A&M's in the SEC. They've only in the Big 12 for 16. It's crazy to think of. But to me, it's as wide open a season in this conference, which means it's the same thing in the playoff as I've ever seen it.
0: And you know, we were talking to Elko, and this is not news where you live, but that schedule just looks absurd.
2: Yeah, I mean, and it's something that they prided on themselves on last year is the ability to go away and win ball games. It's not something A&M was good at before Mike Elko got here, and it's kind of a demon that he was able to slay. I thought it was kind of interesting. Golding mentioned that they had a college football playoff committee meeting and said that it seems like they weigh home and away games the same, and they said, no, hold on, away games in the SEC, that is something completely different, and it should be weighed differently. And I think that's something that's been displayed by Mike Elko in this A&M squad.
0: As you look ahead, all the attention is on three schools, and I'm surprised by this. We knew about Georgia and Texas.
1: Yep.
0: But there's just like this Oklahoma buzz, which I shouldn't be surprised. But I bring that up because there's the LSU buzz, there's the Ole Miss buzz. So where are the Aggies in all this?
1: I agree with you. And I'm not sitting here saying that I've studied this A&M team and they should just be vaulted up to the top. But I think they should be considered a primetime contender. Oklahoma lost their first playoff game at home. Their quarterback had a really bad turnover that affected that ball game. I get that same vibe about OU. And before I say that, I think that's the toughest game on the A&M schedule this year. It's on the road, and it's the week before they play Texas, and it's at the end of the year. And OU's going to be really good. But I've got this I think Mateer, they should ask the same questions about him. I think Brent Venables, much like A&M, much like Tennessee and Heupel last year, they've got to prove that they've got staying power in this playoff field. And I love their defense, but you can't just tell me that they're going to have this running game now to go with it.
0: I agree.
1: Unless you're going to give A&M all the question marks, too.
0: I mean, this is the first time I've looked at it in total.
1: Mm-hmm.
0: And, I mean, at LSU, I don't need to say anything more.
1: Right.
0: I mean, Missouri...
1: They'll sneak up on somebody.
0: Who knows? Yeah. At Alabama, that's a game Alabama has in the win column, which I'm not sure about.
1: I'm not sure about
0: South Carolina, no reason to litigate that first half. And then the end. I mean, Tennessee almost looks like a cupcake in the second half of the season.
1: It also looks like I see a couple there that look like must wins because of that schedule. I think that I thought about those last three games.
0: That's
1: Paul,
0: the worst schedule I think I've seen.
1: I might go Ole Miss. I might even go, I'll even give Texas credit. But I think the three games that are going to define their season in terms of consecutively, at Alabama, at South Carolina, and Tennessee. Go 3-0 in those three, and I think we're talking about a playoff team.
2: You look at that schedule, too, and you go back, you talk about the parity and how it's a wide-open league. That schedule, you absolutely say that LSU is a loss. Alabama at Alabama has always been a loss for A&M, unless Johnny Manziel is that quarterback. Now those games seem to maybe lean a little bit more towards A&M's side.
0: It almost seems like I know A&M's going to be good, but how good they're going to be may be determined by whether South Carolina is really good, whether Missouri is really good, whether Tennessee does, and especially Alabama.
1: Yep. You're going to need, whether you're A&M or Ole Miss or LSU or anybody, you're going to need, I think, some of these breaks along the way. And A&M famously caught a lot of them last year. Yep. But when we sat here last summer, they had to face Lagway. They had to face Nussmeier. They had to face... who else were the quarterbacks that were so...
2: Sellers.
1: Lenora Sellers.
2: Yeah.
0: Yeah, and I think the most fortunate game was against LSU when, I mean, they were trying to fire Brian Kelly during the game.
1: They should have.
0: And ultimately did. So you I'm not, if you caught LSU 4 weeks earlier, it might have been different.
1: Yeah, well, and I think that win, that was one that I think A&M should have gotten more credit for. People made such a big deal. Said, well, after that, they fired. Well, yeah, but LSU was they beat LSU, what, 48-23? LSU almost beat OU in Norman.
0: Oh, yeah.
1: They gave Bama all they wanted a couple weeks later. That was a one-score game in the fourth quarter. A&M ran them out of the stadium, but all everybody said was, well, Brian Kelly got fired after that. And I thought it did hurt their playoff resume. And when we're talking about positioning, Paul, in the field, move up one spot, and instead of playing Miami, you know, you're playing Tulane or nothing against my man Summerall.
0: I heard Pete Golding, you know, he has two CFP wins. Like, okay.
1: Yeah.
0: He beat Tulane at home.
1: Yeah.
2: You're talking about this A&M team and why they're not getting more credit a little bit. I still have big questions about the offensive line.
1: For sure.
2: They're bringing in some guys who have some experience, but were, accessory to needs at other places. And will those guys be able to gel and prove what they have? That is the biggest question mark for me at A&M if they're going to take it to the next level.
0: Okay, we'll continue this.
1: I want to ask you next time we talk about, speaking of the playoffs, about this 9-3 SEC team and playing that extra game and what the I talked to Greg Sankey about it. And I was fascinated. So save that for me and you for later.
0: A quick answer: it's going to happen, and it depends on who you are and where you lose. Texas. I mean, I had Sarkisian on the show last December, and he's arguing about his schedule, and I'm like, you lost at Florida. He'll be here tomorrow, by the way, too.
1: Thank you,
0: Billy. Pete Thamel from ESPN will join us shortly. There he is.
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0: Hey, welcome back. We are still in Tampa. I think sometimes people wonder if we're going to just pick up and leave in the middle of the show, but we are not. We're here till tomorrow night. And Pete Thamel has joined us.
1: I would have blamed you if you left if I was.
0: So Pete,
1: call.
0: I was talking to you the other day. This is my first and last media days of the year. You are on quite a heater.
1: We are on week three of 4 weeks, day three of 4 days, Paul. So we're like right in the sweet spot. We're right in the groove. We are taking it one day at a time.
0: Next week's Big Ten.
1: One question at a time. Yes, the Big Ten next week. So, yes, if you need Purdue quarterback updates, just check my Twitter feed.
0: I was curious about that, and I needed a little bit of help. Is Rutgers still in the Big Ten?
1: They are.
0: Okay.
1: They are. Yes.
0: I forgot.
1: Yes. Yes. Ethan Calliope-Manis is gone, but fret not. Dylan Lonergan and perhaps, yes.
0: I've heard that name, Dylan Lonergan.
1: He was at Alabama, Paul.
0: Yeah, he was. Yeah. Briefly.
1: Yes.
0: The story of the week in some ways was what Greg Sankey said at the very early moments of this media days, and I think sometimes you can know too much when you know someone as you do, and as we all do on Commissioner Sankey. But it's been widely interpreted, maybe misinterpreted, but in our world that we live in, Pete, when somebody interviews you as they have, hey, SEC breaking away, put it in context for us.
1: So here's the context of the SEC breakaway. We'll start with the root of Greg's comments, which were genuine. There are frustrations. There are frustrations with the NCAA. No one is doubting that. No one is casting skepticism on that. What I think the context that's needed with those frustrations is when they would actually manifest themselves, Paul, with some kind of breakaway. So there's two potential breakaways, a governance breakaway or an actual secession from the NCAA and college sports. So let's start with that one. The more drastic one, and a lot of people linked his comments to some type of secession. And the headwinds on this, just if you actually say, okay, how would that work or how would that look if the SEC broke away? And we could probably do like an entire 4-hour show of why that's not feasible. And you could start with the NCAA tournament, for example. Again, this is a football league and everything like that. But are you going to give up Omaha? Are you going to give up Oklahoma City? Are you going to give up the Final Four in order to break away? And the answer to that is highly unlikely. There are two contracts, if you will, that the FCC is also bound under. There is the House settlement, which has 9 years left, which I think as we try to find this next iteration of college sports is going to end up being far more prohibitive than people talk about. And then there's also a television contract that goes through 2034 that the SEC has. And there's just a general reality. I'm certainly not going to go on your show and dismiss the popularity or the ratings of SEC football. But if you actually did secede, if you will, you give up the connectivity to the rest of the country. SEC football would certainly be popular and people would watch it. Would it be as attractive of a media property if it only played within itself? And again, if there's no NCAA tournament, if there's no postseason in all of the great sports that, you know, Commissioner Sankey always takes time to mention all the sports they win championships in, and there are lots of them. And, you know, there are robust programs on all 16 campuses. So when you really, like, the nuclear option is, like, fever dream away. Like, you can talk about frustrations. The reality, the brass tacks reality of that actually happening is minimal. So we'll shift to the second part of some sort of breakaway conversation, and that would be self-governance. This is more, I mean, Paul, you've done this longer than I have, but I've done this long enough where, like, the SEC, when I started covering it, had different JUCO rules, for example, than other leagues. And what I saw in the early part of my career,

0: Sure. But take, for example, Pete Golding today, right, coming in here. Say, you know, that tampering issue was within the SEC, you know, just hypothetically. Do you really think Greg Sankey, Charlie Hussey, whoever is in their investigative unit, if it's outside, if it's inside, would want to punish, fill in the blank, Alabama, Texas, big brand, little brand? That would be generally unpleasant and highly unrealistic if it really comes down to it. Also, take the actual, like, hypothetical of Clemson and Ole Miss in this thing. So Clemson has obviously turned in Pete Golding for tampering. If they turn him, like, would the SEC then be the arbiter of a Clemson Ole Miss tampering situation? Again, I'm not making a judgment on it, but, like, once you really start to dive in to what that would look like, I understand. And
1: you reported on this, probably the biggest case the SEC ever investigated themselves on was Cam Newton. And after a very thorough investigation with the about-to-be Heisman Trophy winner, the commissioner determined that he should miss a play in practice or something. I mean, it was ridiculous.
0: He was briefly ineligible, Paul. He was briefly ineligible. But, again, like, if the star quarterback in the SEC, hypothetically now, there is something, whether it's, I don't know what it is. Now, there aren't as many rules, so they should be, in theory, right, easier to enforce. But again,
1: you have to want to.
0: The yardstick just changes, though. So it's then cap rules, right? Like, you're going to have some sort of cap. Well, look, if there's one thing we've learned about standards in college sports, you can set them and people will find the ways around them, right? The house settlement, 21.3 in rev share. Okay, now we have all the money laundering through MMR in different things. Rules in college sports have been made to be evaded. And I chuckle at the SEC presidents who come out and say, oh, we'll govern ourselves. Yes, that'll do it. That is like having your head stuck in academia so high and not actually seeing the grassroots roots of what's happening in your football and basketball programs. Like, it is idealistic would be the best way to say it, Paul. So again, the frustrations are very real. How the rhetoric has got there is very understandable. The actual put into motion of next iterations of what this stuff could look like is wildly complicated. So every time a tweet comes out and says, oh, there's a breakaway. Yes. Or have they discussed it in Destin? Absolutely. Kirby Smart talked about it for a while. There is a desire of that. And I think there is a SEC ego of, we could do this ourselves and carry this ourselves, that, you know, if you're a competitor and, you know, these coaches are, absolutely you could do that. But the reality would be, ultimately, Paul, what we've learned in this system is it's just as messy as the old system. It's just rebranded, and there's new mall cops who are rendered ineffective because the people who ultimately are playing the games don't follow the rules, and they never have.
1: Just a second left. I need a quick answer here because it's too complex of an issue, but the Senate conversation has been going on now for weeks. There's a lot of optimism. The senator from Missouri said, I got 70 votes. I still haven't seen anyone get close to the floor of the Senate yet. Where are we?
0: You will not find optimism from me in this, Paul. Okay. I think there's too many headwinds. We have reached the point in this where Tommy Tuberville makes the most sense.
1: Yeah,
0: so fill in your punchline.
1: A skinny bill. A simple bill that actually solves some of the problems.
0: Yes. The core of what they're looking for is in Senator Tuberville's bill. That is the core of what they want. And what the Cantwell Cruz Act has is the things private equity wants, right, and quite frankly, the things Washington State wants. Well, of all guiding lights for the future of college sports, I don't think Pullman, Washington should be the North Star of what we're doing. And that's where, you know, Senator Cantwell's carrying that water. It's been a fascinating dynamic. I'll leave you with this, Paul. The most interesting part of this is, you know what the senators are learning? The problems are easy to point out in college sports. The solutions are really hard. Paul, you and I are bright guys. We probably couldn't solve, like, America's healthcare problems. And that's what basically these Senate staffs are learning now. College sports is a tricky wicket.
1: Incredible stuff. Thank you, Pete. Pete Thamel joining us here at the desk. We'll take a short break. An hour and change remaining. Nick Kelly joins us next.
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12: A walk-off homer in the bottom of the 14th inning. What a night.
11: From opening day.
12: And from the left field. See you later. Mike Trout, how's that to start the season?
11: To the All-Star Game.
12: Oh, my goodness. He crushed it. Giancarlo Stanton and the American League with one swing has tied it up.
13: 457-foot home run. How much fun was that?
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11: Plus, every game of Major League Baseball's postseason.
12: Gut back some more. Leaping and he caught it. Out of here. Mookie Betts. Shohei Ohtani.
11: Until a champion is crowned at the World Series.
12: And the Dodgers have won it. Repeat champions for the first time in baseball in 25 years. The Dodgers are World Series champs.
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19: And welcome back. We're here with media days, in case you were wondering. Sometimes you go, am I watching a sailing expedition here? Media days, day 3, about to wrap up. Nick Kelly covering Alabama. Nick, Kalen DeBoer, a lot of conversation about him today. What did you take away?
1: He was a little more pointed than he can be normally. I thought he made a point to talk about, hey, look, yeah, we still want to reach certain goals we have. We didn't quite reach the standard completely, but our toughness, our culture, you don't win what we did going 7-1 in the SEC or winning a playoff game without that. So he really, you could tell, wanted to make a point of saying that, because I think I heard him say that in a few different ways. So for a guy who is a little more long-winded many times, I thought it was of note that he felt the need to say that.
14: Yeah, and I just kind of dip in and out of his press conferences, unlike you. Some of the same talking points. My favorite line that I picked up was, you know, we knew what we were signing up for. I mean, I think everybody knows that at Alabama, don't they?
1: I mean, by year three, if you don't know, you should. And he's been saying that since he got here, so I don't think that's new. And even he got a question about
14: it. If you say that for 2.5 years, why do you keep saying it, I guess is my question.
1: Yeah. I mean, he got asked about it. Like, he got asked specifically about replacing Nick Saban, as Nick Saban was sitting right here looking on. So even if he doesn't want to say it, he kind of gets put in situations where he has to say it. So I think it's more that, I guess, than anything.
14: Is there... I was critical of some of the things that he didn't say, but I'm curious, as I talked to somebody who is a DeBoerologist, I'm not qualified, is there anything he could say that would satisfy those who are not in his corner from Alabama?
1: No, I really don't believe that. I mean, he was not going to get up there and do anything, entertain us, you know, start yelling, flip the podium. I mean, he couldn't have done any of that. That would not have swayed anybody. Okay. I think people feel the way they feel about Kalen DeBoer at this point, and the only way that he's going to change the people who do not believe in him is winning games that he hasn't necessarily won at times so far. So that's not getting blown out. That's winning the games you're supposed to win. It's doing those types of things that I think will get more people supporting him. And there are people that I think want him to succeed. It's not that everyone's out against him. I just think that...
14: No, I don't think anybody's out there. Yeah. I mean, he's impossible not to like, I think. But he's also impossible to completely believe in until he does more.
1: Yeah, I think they just need, people need to see more. And
14: by the way, if you see some lights flashing, it feels like there's a fire alarm. Is that what I'm reading?
1: I believe so.
14: No, we're not going anywhere yet. Can we stay here? I'm asking Danny. Is there a fire, or is the last segment I ever do on Earth being talking to Nick Kelly about Kalen DeBoer?
1: What better way to go out?
14: I mean, I don't see anybody leaving, so I don't I keep going. We're going to ignore the fire alarm
1: until you get whisked out with a cane. Yeah, well, I can't remember what we were talking about because I was mid distracted by that myself. But yeah, I think for Kalen DeBoer, it's at a point where his results are going to speak for themselves. What happens on the field is going to be what decides how people feel about him. I mean, that's how it has always been for Alabama football coaches. It doesn't matter if they like you, if they don't like you, if you're a nice guy, if you're not a nice guy. What do you do on the football field? Do you get a statue on the Walk of Champions? That's what's going to decide what people think of him.
14: So let's get to the heart of the matter. You follow this team. Who is the starting quarterback going to be for the Georgia game? I skipped the first four or five because it may change, but by the most critical game of the early part of the season, who do you think it's going to be?
1: I'll pick Keelan Russell.
14: Okay.
1: I just think his ceiling's so high and there's so much talent. I mean, people have been at this desk talking about it. People have been out there talking about it. He's got so much talent. And even if they go with Austin Mack, because I think they have been in some ways continuing to push Austin, and I think he's a good quarterback. I don't think he's bad. I just think that you've kind of been fed the breadcrumbs of them liking Austin. Even DeBoer today, he mentioned Austin has 4 years of experience in the system. Keelan has two. And he's like, hey, Austin might surprise some people with the way he can move and run. And so it seems like they were trying to set up that Austin's very much still in this thing. And I have heard behind the scenes that, I mean, they really like Austin. Ryan Grubb likes Austin Mack. I mean, he was the guy they brought with them from Washington. And so I don't think they're going to give that up easily.
14: If he ends up being the starter, which I'm hearing maybe could be, how short of a leash do you think he'll be on?
1: By the fan base or by the coaching staff?
14: Well, by the people that... Well, we know what it's going to be like for us. What about for the coaching staff?
1: Yeah, DeBoer is patient. I mean, we saw that with Jalen Milroe when he struggled at times. So I don't think it's going to be hey, he makes a mistake, yank him. I just think... eventually it might become evident if Austin Mack isn't playing well enough
14: right.
1: that you have this guy on the bench that people, the fans and everyone thinks should be starting anyway, that is an electric and special talent that you can't just let sit there and not give him a shot.
14: The good news is that the fire alarm has ended. Sadly, Nick Kelly's interview has ended as well before we could get to some of the other things, but we will talk to you again soon. Nick, thank you.
1: Thanks, Paul.
14: We'll be right back here.
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6: And welcome into the Truist Studios right here in the Battery, Atlanta. Barrett Salee and Chris Domino with you. We're getting you ready for Game 3 between the Braves and the Padres. 7:15 first pitch across the street. At Truist Park, you'll get Michael King on the mound for the Padres, Martin Perez for the Braves. We'll break down that pitching matchup. We'll have lineups. You'll hear from Walt Weiss. All those things and more coming your way over the course of the next hour or so. Before we get into anything else, though, let's pause 10 seconds for station identification on the Atlanta Braves Radio Network.
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6: All right, so Chris, yesterday, the 8-3 loss to the Padres, it always felt like we were sort of chasing our tail around. Yeah, Jim Jarvis had the two-run triple in the second, but it just felt, I felt uneasy throughout the entire course of the game. You walk eight times, turn four double plays, and you still lose by five.
7: Well, you got out homered. You got out homered 4-0, and we know about Tatis, which, by the way, he said was not his favorite home run ever because he once hit a home run in 2021 out of Dodger Stadium.
6: Yes, he did.
7: He hit it to left field. He hit it on top of what was sort of an awning thing, and when you do that, it's going to the other side, as in outside the building. So that's still his favorite. But this was a bomb. Three more rows, and as I said, somebody making a hamburger of some sort in a concourse would have been picking a baseball off off the kitchen floor of said restaurant.
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13: 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Regular